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1: ABC News with Anna Vito. Ukrainian officials say at least 8 people have been killed and dozens injured from Russian ballistic missile and drone strikes across the country. Ukraine's Navy says 5 people have also been killed in a Russian missile attack on a Turkish-owned civilian cargo ship in the Black Sea. Meanwhile, Ukraine has hit 3 Russian oil tankers in the Black Sea and 3 oil depots in the southern Stavropol region. Russia is yet to comment. Fears are growing about how the US may respond to the death of a third American soldier in 2 days who was killed by unexploded Iranian ordnance in Iraq. It takes the total number of US deaths to 17, as North America correspondent Lauren Day explains.
2: Of course, many, many more have died in this conflict. Thousands have died, mostly in Iran and in Lebanon. But it's unclear what exactly these latest deaths will mean in this conflict. We have seen now 8 consecutive days of attacks, strikes between Iran and the US, and it's not yet clear how the US will respond to these latest deaths or whether it will in fact lead to a further escalation in this ongoing conflict.
1: A new survey shows asylum seekers sent to Nauru by the Australian government are going hungry, despite the Commonwealth spending nearly $900 million on offshore detention in the last financial year. The Asylum Seeker Resource Centre surveyed 78 asylum seekers in detention, with almost every one of them claiming they could not buy enough food with their fortnightly allowance of $260 and were regularly skipping meals. The centre's Deputy Chief Executive, Yana Favero, says there's no transparency around what is happening to people on Nauru.
3: We're in contact with them, so we decided to get evidence-based research and find out what that situation is. And the findings were really shocking. People are going hungry. They don't have access to enough water, and this is having such a huge impact on their mental and physical health.
1: ACT Emergency Services Minister Marisa Patterson says new training for Canberra paramedics will help them manage increasing levels of occupational violence. She says immersive simulations have been designed to help paramedics in the capital develop awareness and skills to deal with violence in the field. Minister Patterson says the training will incorporate patients who display signs of mental health challenges, alcohol and drug abuse, and aggressive behaviour.
4: What we're doing is providing paramedics with an opportunity to build, to understand how they may respond and what the most appropriate way to respond in those situations is to keep themselves and their colleagues safe.
1: A Four Corners investigation has identified around 100 Australian operators offering treatments promoting wellness and anti-ageing, despite limited evidence for many of the claims. Dr. Norman Swan reports.
5: Four Corners has identified doctors and clinics prescribing and dispensing unapproved products which haven't been assessed for safety, quality and effectiveness. These include peptides and NAD plus infusions. Endocrinologist Professor Catherine Samaras.
6: People are vulnerable. They're trying to do the right thing by their health, but they have been utterly misled.
5: Australia's health practitioner regulator, APRA, says it's concerned that some practitioners may be seeking to exploit the latest health trends by putting profits ahead of patients. The Therapeutic Goods Administration says it's concerned that people are also buying black market unapproved products online, which have significant public health risks.
1: Sport and Spain is the men's soccer world champion for a second time after beating Argentina 1-0 in front of 80,000 fans in the World Cup final. Amanda Shalala reports from New Jersey.
7: This was a game that Spain controlled from the outset. The European champions had countless shots on goal, and yet Argentina's defence was heroic, resisting them every single time. It all came to a head in injury time when Enzo Fernandez from Argentina was given a second yellow card. That saw him sent off. The game did go into extra time. Finally, Ferran Torres broke through for the Spaniards. All that weight of possession and pressure converted into what was the winning goal. So Lionel Messi perhaps ends his World Cup career here, but the Spaniards celebrate all around the world.
1: And in cycling, Jonas Vingegaard is out of the Tour de France after breaking his collarbone, the two-time Tour champion, among a few riders who fell close to a curb around 20 kilometres from the end of Stage 15. Tadej Pogacar remains in the overall lead, 5 minutes ahead of Remco Evenepoel, who won the day. A sunny day with a forecast top of 15 degrees. It's 5 now at the airport and in Dixon. ABC News.
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10: Good morning if you're just joining us. Welcome. Thank you so much for your company on this cold but sunny Monday morning here in Canberra. Coming your way, actually, on that, we are speaking to someone who has no functioning heating in her home at the moment. 8 degrees in her kitchen this morning. You might have heard Chaka Barry, who is the ACT Shadow Minister for Social Housing and Homelessness, speaking about this problem earlier. She was on the breakfast show with Alice Matthews. Here's a little snippet.
11: An elderly lady's son called from Brisbane, and he said that his mother hasn't had it heating in the last month, and that he's been told that it would take another 3 months to fix. So we're looking at September, October, which is after the winter period. And these units are new units, the electric units. So they're under warranty. So the question is, why is it taking 4 months to fix a heating that's under warranty?
10: It's a really good question posed by Chaka Barry, Shadow Minister for Social Housing and Homelessness here in the ACT. We're going to chat to that woman, Barbara, who'll be joining us this half hour to tell us a little bit more about her situation. And she's not alone. Apparently, Chaka Barry has been taking calls from a number of people in social housing here in the ACT in a similar position. Also this morning, I've been asking you a question. Do you support compulsory national service for young people in Australia? It's a yes or no poll, but as we're discovering, there is a lot of room for grey because a lot of you are saying, yes, I support some sort of compulsory national service, but not necessarily of the military variety, perhaps volunteering for groups like Landcare, things like that. So if you'd like to add a little bit more to your vote, I'm happy to read out your text. I've got a few that I'd like to get to now. The reason I'm asking you this is because this is a question that is posed in the UNSW Canberra survey, the results of which have just come out. They ran a similar survey a year ago. This most recent survey found more than 40% of their respondents believed Australia should introduce a compulsory national service for young people using conscription. The rest, 60%, there was a mixture of people who said no, also a mixture of people who were not quite sure or who thought that there could be some other type of compulsory national service. So it wasn't that 60% said no outright. It was a little bit of a mixed category there. Here are some of your thoughts on this from the text line. This is Nancy, 2602, who says she supports national service, but not necessarily national military service. Think of the Civilian Conservation Corps in the US after the Depression, or other hands-on support for social goals like building affordable housing. Thinking of Jimmy Carter and his efforts with Habitat for Humanity. And what about Landcare, says Nancy. I'm sure there are lots of other social and environmental goals that we could accomplish while still instilling a sense of discipline and accomplishment and giving skills to young people without putting them into military roles. In fact, it should be pretty easy to compile a list of organisations young people could volunteer with as a form of national service. Thanks, Nancy, for your text. And I think a lot of people are echoing your sentiment there this morning. Another listener says, yes, conscription can add to our nation, but conscription can be expensive and resource intensive. Universal conscription can be cost prohibitive, so selective conscription, like Vietnam era, the birthday lotto, is usually the better approach. Being selected should be an honour and beneficial. Some sort of tax relief or future education or career credits should be bestowed on participants, thinks this listener. Thanks for your range of views coming through on this. No, says another texter, because resentful youths forced to do something might do sneaky acts of revenge. Oh, that's an interesting idea. John says 100% yes, I support compulsory national service for young people because it teaches respect, community, fitness, and it also gives someone purpose. Another listener says, overseas, my nephew in Germany chose the Red Cross for his compulsory service. Way back here, it turned out kids into men when national service was compulsory. A lot of country kids had never left the bush, thinks this listener. And one more on this right now from Elaine, who says, yes, but across a range of services such as volunteers abroad, hospital service, Green Corps, and a lot of other socially worthy roles. Thanks very much. I've still got a few more texts to get through on that. And if you'd like to add your thoughts and your vote to our poll, 0467 922 666 is our text number.
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10: It is 10 minutes past 10. 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Make sure you give us a call on 1300 681 666 if there's anything going on the roads that other people should be aware of. Right now, though, we're going to talk about a story that Talia Roy from the ABC

0: written, and it'll be on your TV tonight as well. It's really fascinating. You can already find the digital article online. It's estimated that one in three women on temporary visas are experiencing domestic and family violence. One in three. The Department of Home Affairs has family violence provisions to help victim survivors leave their visa sponsors and their perpetrators without it impacting their immigration status. But there's a catch. Home Affairs won't assess DV claims until the victim survivors can prove their relationship was genuine. And they have to prove this through supplying joint documents like bank statements. But immigration lawyers say those documents usually don't exist, or their clients don't have access to them because their finances, their communications, and their identity documents have been controlled by the perpetrator of the abuse. Joining us now is Gulnara Abbasava, who is Head of Settlement Services International's Domestic, Family and Sexual Violence Prevention and Response Team. Good morning. Welcome.
1: Thank you, and thanks for having me.
0: Thanks so much for your time. If victim survivors can't prove their relationship was genuine to the Home Affairs Department, what happens to them?
1: Well, you're absolutely right. The system is quite complex, and our role at SSI very much focuses on supporting migrant women to navigate the complexity of the system. Generally, the safety systems are incredibly complex, but migration system in itself is particularly so. And family violence provisions are so critical to migrant women's safety. And so we are very much working with migrant women to support them in understanding what and how they can access in terms of those family safety provisions. And that includes really helping women understand what their options are, how they can access them. They're often unaware what kind of visas they're on. The evidentiary requirements, as you say, are incredibly high, proving the genuine relationship before you can prove domestic violence is a significant ask for women who may not have access to the documents or the type of evidence that we might expect, like joint bank accounts or evidence of shared friendships or social life or travel. So that becomes hugely onerous on victim survivors, and our role is very much supporting them in this difficult journey. And I cannot emphasize the importance of legal advice and migration legal advice in supporting women to access the provisions appropriately.
0: I imagine that some women in this situation then find it very difficult to leave the dangerous situation, to leave the perpetrator of violence, out of fear that their immigration status might not be protected, out of fear that they might not be able to stay in Australia. Is that what you've experienced?
1: Yeah, absolutely right. And there are a couple of key things here. One is access to safety. Perpetration of violence does not discriminate on the basis of visa status, and nor should our systems of protection. Having access to the safety net, access to justice, must be responsive to the needs, to protection needs of victim survivors. It cannot stand between the woman and her capacity to seek safety, as you say. It shouldn't be contingent on the visa status. And the second thing here is really the importance of designing our systems for safety. Unless our systems are designed for safety, they can be manipulated by perpetrators to exacerbate violence. And we see that, of course, in perpetrators threatening women to take away their children, to have them being sent back home, which is not an option because of shame and stigma and being ostracized by the community. So it's really important that our migration system, specifically the family safety provisions we're talking about today and their operationalization, are not structured in the way that allows perpetrators to weaponize the system to further threaten, control and coerce women. That's really critical. And over the last couple of years, the Department of Home Affairs has introduced changes expanding access to the provisions. And these are positive developments. And we would love to see more of that change that would improve access to women who need that safety most.
0: You're hearing from Gulnara Abbasava, who is Head of Settlement Services International's Domestic, Family and Sexual Violence Prevention and Response Team. I was really shocked to hear that statistic that

0: one in three women on temporary visas are experiencing domestic and family violence. I had no idea it was that high. This must be such a big job for your organisation.
1: Well, this is an issue that affects everyone in the community. And as I said earlier, violence does not discriminate based on the visa class. Everyone in every community is affected. And this is such a big issue for Australia more broadly. And it's particularly important that as we are progressing our work under the national plan to end violence against women and children, we're really ensuring that we're inclusive of everyone, of people in all communities, in all different circumstances, to make sure that that positive change that we're trying to bring about as a society is positive for everyone.
0: And to our listeners who might know someone in a situation like this or who themselves might be in a situation like this, what kind of support does SSI, Settlement Services International, offer to people on temporary visas in domestic violence relationships?
1: We support our victim survivors with navigating safety, with understanding what options they have and how to pursue those. We support them with safety planning and understanding their risk and how to manage that risk. We work very closely with the sector across Australia that supports victim survivors in those circumstances. As I said earlier, the importance of legal advice, migration legal advice, cannot be underestimated. It is really important to support people into the right services, into the right advice, and also to support them in a wraparound way. Seeking safety is not just about legal protection. It is not just about accessing immediate safety net. It is also about health and well-being. It is about supporting children who might be involved in those situations. It's quite a complex system that needs to be involved to support that wraparound approach to safety for victim survivors. And what we do is part of that alongside the rest of the amazing sector across Australia that supports victim survivors every day.
0: Well done on the work that you do. Thank you. It is so crucial. And it's been really interesting chatting with you this morning. Thank you for your time.
1: Thank you.
0: That is Gulnara Abbasova, a head of Settlement Services International's Domestic, Family and Sexual Violence Prevention and Response Team. 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
0: And for more on that story about women who are on temporary visas experiencing domestic and family violence and how they go about receiving assistance from the Department of Home Affairs, Talia Roy from the ABC Canberra Newsroom has published an article today that you can find on the ABC website. There will also be a story on our TV news tonight at 7 p.m. Now, you might have been listening to The Breakfast Show with Alice Matthews this morning, where she spoke to the Shadow Minister for Social, Housing and Homelessness, Shaka Barry. She was kind of outlining a pretty serious problem with Alice Matthews. A number of calls that her office has received in recent weeks from people living in social housing here in the ACT, also from their family members, saying their heating is not working. This morning was one of the coldest days we've had in a long time, so particularly relevant today. Take a listen to what Shaka Barry had to say.
4: An elderly lady's son called from Brisbane, and he said that his mother hasn't had heating in the last month, and that he's been told that it would take another 3 months to fix. So we're looking at September, October, which is after the winter period. And these units are new units, the electric units. So they're under warranty. So the question is, why is it taking 4 months to fix a heating that's under warranty?
0: That woman that Shaka Barry was referring to is Barbara Belmont, who joins us on the line now. Good morning, Barbara.
5: Hello.
0: Really cold morning in Canberra. Tell me what it was like at your place.
5: Pretty nippy, to say the least. And the fact that I've lived in Canberra for so long and I'm not used to having a cold house. It's this lack of heating is just ridiculous.
0: So to paint a picture for me, Barbara, because the place you're living in is not that old, is it?
5: No, it's only 26, brand new, 26 years ago.
0: So 26 years ago, your place was built. So it's almost three decades old. When you moved in, was there functioning heating?
5: Yes, we had. I moved here when my husband was alive, and then we had gas heating. We had, and that was removed, and we had gas hot water. But then 12 months ago, ACT Housing, I guess the ACT government, said that it would be better for us if we had had that taken out, the gas appliances taken out, and have all electric. And I hummed and hawed because I was a bit worried about not having gas heating because it was so warm and this house was never cold. Mm. But anyway, I sort of said, oh, yes, well, I suppose I should go with it. So I had it all installed, like, just 12 months ago. And to say it's been a failure is beyond, I don't know what to say, because now the air conditioning doesn't work. It can't be, and I've had numerous electricians who have come in and they've diagnosed different problems and they've fixed that, but the thing is it needs a PCB. Now, I have since found out that a PCB is a printed circuit board.
0: I'm glad you said that because I had no idea what a PCB was.
5: I didn't know either in the beginning, but I've become quite savvy with all these terms now with the electricians and contractors and everybody that's coming and going. My initial request for repair or to have the air conditioning unit was in the beginning of June. And there's been numerous contractors come and go. I've sort of lost the thread somewhere along the line because there's been so much happening.
0: Mm.
5: But then I think it was only last week when I followed it up and I thought, look, if they can't get a PCB, maybe I can. So I even phoned overseas to find out if I could get it.
0: Overseas?
5: Yeah, to Malaysia. So they said, no, they only deal with their domestic market. So that was crossed off the list. Anyway, then I got advice to say that the PCB would be available in the next 3 to 5 weeks. That
0: okay.
5: 3 to 5 weeks will take me through to middle of August.
0: And by that point, the worst of winter will have passed. And so up until that point, Barbara, what can you do? What has Housing ACT told you?
5: What has Housing ACT done? Not much, really. They organised for a contractor to bring in a radiator, which I've got at the moment. It's like, you know, the bars that heat up.
0: Mm-hmm. Yep.
5: So that's been their solution at this stage. But and they also dropped in a form for me to fill in for compensation for what I expect is going to be an astronomical electricity bill.
0: So you won't have to pay that bill, will you, Barbara?
5: Well, there's been actually no offer, but I can fill in a form and try and crunch the numbers somehow.
0: Right.
5: What over and above what my usage would normally have been, but that's beside the point. Why should I be forced to even worry about that?
0: It does sound like a lot of admin that's been placed on you.
5: Is my age pension.
0: Barbara, we've also got your son John on the line. John lives in regional Queensland and has been trying to assist from there. Hi, John.
6: Good morning.
0: I understand you've been in touch with Housing ACT. What have they told you?
6: I've been following this through with mother since back in June, and I was absolutely beside myself one evening when she told me that nothing had been acted upon. So I contacted the Minister's office on the 1st of July.
0: And what were you told then? Did you receive a response?
6: Yes, I got very non-committal responses of that we are looking into it, we know about the matter, we are addressing it, our contract will be sent out. They sent out another electrician, that would make about number six, I think my mother's seen, to report on the same unit and diagnose the same unit with the same issue. So that's now six call-out fees that ACT Housing has wasted on this single unit when they already know what the fault is. I did speak to the minister again on the 10th of July via phone. They said that they were attempting to do that, and I said the promises of the manager contacting her, the works and programs team contacting her, as you all promised, has not eventuated. I said, what does it take for me to do? Do I need to contact various ministers and send out my own personal press release? I was patronised by one of the staffers who said, feel free. So I immediately did that on the 13th of July and sent that out to the opposition and various media outlets across the ACT region.
0: I can understand how you get to a point like that, John. It must be incredibly frustrating. And you also being interstate, probably feeling a degree of helplessness. And you've obviously done a lot of work from where you are, but not being able to visit your mum and be with her must be very frustrating as well.
6: Well, I did offer to come down and visit her, but that's not going to rectify the issue.
0: Mm.
6: And the other issue is that this is not just a simple issue from what I'm starting to understand, is it's a systemic built-in neglect of ACT housing budgets and looking after urgent matters which are in breaches of Tenancy Act. I've offered to fly Mother up here to keep her warm and get her out of the predicament. But at the same time, we're now locked into a catch-22 of someone needs to be home for when a contractor decides to arrive to repair the unit.
0: Yeah, that is a catch-22. Now, I know the timeline, as your mother has told us, is about 5 weeks until this issue can hopefully be fixed. That's obviously a lot of time in the cold and not good enough. John, I take it you're pushing this further.
6: Yes, and the exact quote which I received on July the 13th, 14th, was that the part was now on back order. It could be another 3 to 5 weeks. But at this stage, we are unable to provide a definitive time frame of when the repair will be completed, quote unquote.
0: Right, okay, so that 5 weeks is just to get the part delivered and then we don't know actually when the solution will be found.
6: It
0: could be much longer than
6: That's
0: that.
6: Correct.
0: Yeah, okay.
6: We also wrote a formal letter to Yvette Berry outlining an urgent complaint and seeking address of the issues. There are 3 points. Direct the advisers of her staff to get onto ACT Housing and stop this constant cycle of reissuing an electrician to come out all the time when you know what the problem is. Get a qualified tech out to have it repaired and offer some sort of compensation either for the heater she's already purchased, some difference just in the electricity bill, but all they did was drop a paper form in for her to fill out and do the mathematical calculations on.
0: Okay, all right. Well, our office will be in touch with the Minister's office and hopefully we can get some sort of response on the radio today as well. John and Barbara, thank you so much for sharing your story. I understand Chaka Barry's office has received a few calls. She said 3 or 4 in the last week of separate incidents that are similar to yours. So this is not an isolated problem. Thank you so much and we'll stay in touch with you to see how this progresses. I hope that there is a solution that comes your way much sooner than the timeline that's currently been outlined for you.
5: No, I'm going
6: and
5: to...
6: One issue.
0: Oh, go ahead, Barbara.
5: I just said, no, I think I'm going to Queensland.
0: Yeah? Yeah, well, fair enough. I'd be going to Queensland too. And John, one last word for you as well. What were you about to say?
6: More serious issue is how many other people within the Canberra region are in similar circumstances who are toughing it out in this freezing cold, which is suffering their welfare and on their health.
0: Yeah, and I think it'd be really interesting to learn that too. If you are listening and you relate to this, if this is you as well, we'd be really interested to hear from you. Barbara Belmont there and John Belmont, her son. You're listening to 666 and this texter says, shame on ACT Housing, Barbara deserves better. Anne says, it sounds like the contractors are ripping off the government. Irene says, maintenance for government housing has been appalling since Programmed won the maintenance contract several years ago. I've had multiple problems over the years from Irene. And someone else says they should have given Barbara several heaters and efficient ones, not expensive, cheap radiators. Not good from the ACT government. Thank you very much for your texts on this. We'll be in touch with the Minister's office to see if we can get a response from her side of things. Right now, though, it is 29 minutes to 11. Let's get the headlines from Anna Vito.
7: Thanks, Saskia. The Prime Minister, Anthony Albanese, has doubled down on his criticism of One Nation leader Pauline Hanson's appearance on a far-right UK podcast last week. The Senator has also been forced to clarify her comments that she made about immigration and says her party does not support the White Australia policy. The Home Affairs Minister, Tony Burke, says he's taken the unprecedented step of cancelling the visas of domestic and family violence perpetrators. Asylum seekers sent to Nauru by the Australian government have reported eating from garbage bins and say a fortnightly meal allowance is inadequate. The US Central Command says 17 American service members have now been killed in its war with Iran after one person was killed by unexploded Iranian ordnance in Iraq on Saturday. A Four Corners investigation has identified around 100 Australian longevity and wellness operators offering treatments which are promoted as keeping customers younger, stronger and full of energy, despite limited evidence for many of the claims. The Melbourne Holocaust Museum says its budget for security significantly rose in response to hateful and threatening incidents towards staff and volunteers as the Royal Commission on Anti-Semitism turns its attention to security this week. The ACT Shadow Social Housing Minister, Chaka Barry, says some public housing residents have been told it could take up to 3 months to repair broken heating. Some of them have already been without heating for a month. 7 ACT firefighters are headed to North America. They'll be based in the states of Washington and Idaho amid an ongoing bushfire emergency. And Argentina supporters say they're still immensely proud of their national team in an era shaped by Lionel Messi and manager Lionel Scaloni. That's despite their 1-0 loss to Spain in this morning's Men's World Cup final in New Jersey. A sunny day in Canberra with a forecast top of 15 degrees. Right now it's 7 degrees in Dixon, and I'll have more news at 11.
0: Yeah, we're still warming up.
7: Getting there, slowly.
0: Slowly. Now, we had a bit of trivia earlier, and the prize was to win a spot on a table at our trivia night. Presenters against listeners. I'm already feeling like we're definitely going to lose. The presenters don't stand a chance.
7: I'm worried. I'm not at all confident. I will be there, but I'm not at all confident.
0: Anna, you're going to be an absolute asset to the team.
7: I know our listeners.
0: They know everything. You are also so good at the cryptic clue, which I'm using as my measure of, you know, how difficult this is
7: different
0: all going
7: skill,
0: to be.
7: Different skill set, to be honest. The cryptic clue is like zen. You need to focus in, let it wash over you until you can, you know, work out what's happening.
0: Please don't talk yourself down, because we're going to be on the same team, I think. And I think you're a bit of a secret weapon. So,
7: Let's manage expectations, please.
0: Yeah, but if it's anything to do with news from the last week, international affairs, or I think you're probably pretty good at capital cities as well. And, sports. Oh, are you good at music, Anna? Is that
7: depends on the era, but can be or can flame out.
0: I will be useful on music from maybe the 2000s and on. Anything before that, I think I'm going to be a bit shaky.
7: I feel like that would be, I think we'll overlap a little and then you'll take it after me on the music eras.
0: I don't know. Often I'll be like, yeah, I know this song and I know the words, but I can't tell you who sings it.
7: Trying to sing it really quietly at the table so you don't give it away, but you have to get to the chorus before you can remember what it's called.
0: You know what we might have to get good at? We might have to get good at lip reading so we can just look at the tables around us and steal their answers.
7: Saskia, what a thing to say.
0: I'm not above a little bit of lip reading.
7: I just don't think I'd feel good about that.
0: I don't have to involve you. I can it and I just won't tell you how I got the answer.
7: Yeah, no, don't tell me.
0: Okay.
7: I don't want to know. I take the rules of trivia very seriously. Arguably too seriously.
0: You do, because you never research the answer to the cryptic clue. You often just put yourself on the spot, like we might do right now. That's okay.
7: Sure.
0: You do have access to the internet in your news booth, but I believe that you never use it.
7: I don't. No, I don't. But also the cryptic clue, it's hard to Google because you have to work out what it's trying to tell you to Google before you even Google anything.
0: Yes, that's so true. You've made it quite impossible, Caroline. What is today's clue?
8: Ready, Anna. For tyrants who just want to do whatever the hell they want, this document really ruined things. Hashtag poor tyrants. It is great, however, for fans of fair trials and presumption of innocence. It is perhaps the original Dear John letter to a bloke once called Lackland, excommunicated from the church, reputed to be quite unpleasant, and a big taxer. Being barren isn't always an insult. In fact, as a collective, you can get things done, like inspire reform over revolution. 12:15 is not just the time I get hungry each day. It's the time of birth of a powerful agreement which ended the elevation of blue bloods above the law. Instead of taking liberties, it protected them, the church, the rich, and it lowered taxes. Despite adding his John Hancock, the Rex of the day, then, after approving it, asked an innocent pope to annul the document. Fighting ensued, dysentery ended John, and his replacement, we'll call him Hazza, would re-release this hit document several times. Eventually, it was edited into law, inspired the US Constitution, and shaped all Australians' human rights and freedoms. Not related to the mid-sized Mitsubishi used for carting people around. It could be a wonderful name for Beyonce.
9: No. I had it already. That was just funny.
8: It could be a wonderful name for Beyonce and Jay-Z's next child. It has a place right here in Canberra.
9: Go on. It's Magna Carta.
8: Yeah.
9: Why are Beyonce and Jay-Z calling their child Magna Carta?
8: Because their last name is Carter.
9: Oh, it's Carter. Right.
8: And they've got Rumi Carter, Blue Ivy Carter. What about Magna Carta?
10: I think it's inspired.
8: Yeah.
10: It's something. I'm not sure what it is, but it's something. Wait, you said it had a place here in Canberra. Is the Magna Carta in Canberra?
8: There is. I think Australia owns one version of it that maybe Menzies bought. And there is a place here in Parks called Magna Carta Place.
10: Ah, oh, that's so cool.
9: I think the document's in Parliament somewhere. I'm sure I've seen it at some point.
10: Wow. Yeah. I've just opened up the text on my computer. I'm just renewing my memory on the Magna Carta. It's been a while since I've looked at it. But Anna, I was telling Caroline earlier that my parents had a printed copy of it that they would hang on the wall, and they would go and read lines from it when we were arguing with each other or if we needed a bit of wisdom.
9: Oh, my goodness. That's awfully erudite of them. My goodness.
10: And it's very old-timey, this version that I'm reading. So it needs a little bit of interpretation to make it modern. And
9: I think it's by definition old-timey, isn't it, really?
10: Yes.
8: You want to hope your parents are not on the trivia team for the listeners.
10: Oh, I don't think they'd be allowed. Wouldn't that be a conflict? They'd be feeding me the answers, or I'd be feeding them the answers.
8: But they're listeners.
10: Or they'd be using their voices very loudly so that I could hear what they were saying from the other side of the room. No lip reading necessary. Thank you, Anna. Well
9: Thanks,
10: done.
9: Guys.
10: The answer to the cryptic clue is the Magna Carta. Thank you, Caroline.
8: Pleasure.
10: Drew from Garen, Beth in Watson, Betsy, Judy in Flynn, and Guy from Nichols all got it right at the last moment. Tuffers says, I'll bring post-it notes for our trivia team so we don't have to actually speak the answers in case Saskia's about. It's what I do at trivia on Tuesday nights. Very, very wise, Tuffers, because I think there are more eavesdroppers out there than just myself. I don't usually eavesdrop unless I'm in a real pickle, and then I'll just look around the room and try and read some lips or catch what the other teams are saying. It's their fault if they're too loud with the answers. It's totally their fault. Fair game, I think, actually.
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10: After speaking to Barbara and her son John, we've received a few texts about people with problems or problems that they're aware of with ACT housing residents. This texter says, if the heating was installed 12 months ago in Barbara's place, it should be under warranty, as all these air conditioning units are usually covered by warranty for several years. Yes, fair point. I don't know why it's taking so long to come to a solution. This texter says, there is an ACT housing residence next to our home.
0: home, it took ACT Housing more than 12 months to repair broken windows, and it was vacated for the entire time during this period of housing crisis. A separate texter says ACT Housing is in crisis. There is a perfectly good 3x1 government-owned townhouse sitting empty since before Christmas.

0: in my street. What the hell is going on with the government, says this texter. And a different person as well said, I have a person with a disability. Oh, this is Steve. Hi, Steve. That has an exterior door that needed to be put in. Still a year out, nothing from Housing ACT on this problem. Paul from Melba has called in with a story for us. Hi, Paul.
1: How you going, mate?
0: Yeah, pretty good. What did you want to say on this?
1: Just interesting story. I've got a friend. 11 months ago, he was diagnosed with brain cancer, put in hospital. 9 months ago, he died. All of his stuff, he lived in a housing house in Braddon. All of his stuff is actually still inside that unit. They haven't even emptied the unit so they can give it to somebody else. It is just locked and they walked away from it.
0: That's so bizarre, Paul. Do you know why?
1: I mean, no, absolutely not. I know he didn't have any family or anything like that, so there shouldn't be any real problems. Even his truck, which is a $20,000 truck, they've just left it in the car park. You know, they've literally done nothing. And this is a two-bedroom flat in Braddon. It's very desirable. It's a gorgeous little place. And they've just forgotten about it. It seems that Housing just don't care.
0: That is such an interesting story. Thank you, Paul, for sharing that with us. I appreciate the call.
1: No problem at all. You have a great day.
0: You too. Paul from Melba there. 1300 681 666 is our phone number. And for all you cryptic quizzes, here's a little bit of a song about the Magna Carta from a program called Horrible Histories, which I used to love as a kid.

0: Thank you, Steve, for letting us know Magna Carta is in New Parliament House. How exciting. Maybe you should go and visit the Magna Carta in honour of today's clue. Coming up next, we're going to check in with Joshua Ward. We met him in February this year. He is one of the participants in a program called Hotel Etico, which is for young people or young adults living with a disability. It's a social enterprise where they are taught how to work in a hotel and also get to live independently for the duration of the program. Josh and his parents will be joining us next.
1: This is Mornings on 666 ABC Canberra with Saskia Maben.
0: Earlier this year in February, you met Joshua Ward, who was just about to embark

0: on a new training program with Hotel Etico here in Canberra. Josh is back with his parents, Rick and Kerry, to let us know how it's all going. Welcome back into the studio.
1: Thank you.
0: Josh, it's been 6 months. Well, we met in February when you were just about to start this training program. How's it all going?
1: Good. Really good. Yes, it's been great.
0: And what have you learnt in that time?
1: Have I learnt? I would say some ironing.
0: Ironing.
1: Yep.
0: My least favourite chore.
2: So back room works. Yeah.
1: Yes. And yeah, how the academy works. And to trying to understand the other people who have disabilities.
0: Yeah. Yeah. Because you're in a program with a cohort of people.
1: Yeah.
0: How's that going? Are you enjoying the interactions that you're having with your peers?
1: It can be, but it also sometimes frustration.
0: Just normal
1: just
0: frustration
1: normal
0: that you experience with colleagues.
1: Stuff.
0: Yeah.
1: Yeah.
0: Yeah. And we talked a little bit last time we met about your ambitions for work when you finish this program. What do you have in mind now?
1: It's still the same.
2: So maybe I can jump in here. So on Friday, we went, Josh was on a breakfast shift at the Mercure Hotel Etico. We went to see him in operation, and he loves doing breakfast. And we just watched him interact with the other hotel guests. Every time he'd welcome them, he'd see how they're going, he'd check in with them, he'd say, make sure you have a good stay, all this sort of stuff. And he just said, I love breakfast. More than anything else, he loves to work the breakfast shift.
1: And the minibar shift.
2: And the minibar.
0: Yeah.
2: So he enjoys the interaction with people.
0: Well, that's what I remember from meeting you in February, Josh. You were really looking forward to the customer service side of things. So that has delivered. That's been enjoyable.
1: Yes.
0: Excellent. Yeah. We talked about the fact that this program, Hotel Etico, has excellent success rates, graduation rates, but also then success in securing employment after graduation for people who've completed the program before you, Josh. Mm. I know, Rick and Kerry, you've struggled to find something like this for quite some time. When did you first start looking at programs similar to Hotel Etico for your son, Rick?
2: Well, basically, since he's become adultish in age, we've been looking for potential job opportunities, and he's had a number. One or two of those worked out very well. One didn't work out too well, and a lot of that depended on who his support worker was for those particular jobs. So we've been on a journey for a long time. Part of that journey was just getting Josh ramped up to want to engage at that level. That's part of the disability syndrome, I guess, of being a little bit reluctant, but it's been a journey of quite some time with some success and some failure. In that, Hotel Etico has just really come together at the right time in his life. Really, they tend to want to operate with slightly younger people, but they accepted him, and he's doing really well.
0: Kerry, what do you think makes Hotel Etico different from some of the other programs that you've tried?
3: Well, first of all, they've actually come through with what they said they would do, which is a first for us. And Joey's 38 years old, and it's not like he got Down syndrome when he was 20. Do you know what I mean? It's been a long journey. We just really love the opportunities that are given varying degrees of people with disabilities to be able to shine. Where Joey really shines is when he's doing functions like weddings, and he always gets great reports come back. And he really loves that too, doing the functions. But it really has been that he has had an opportunity to be totally independent from us. He's living independently at the moment, and also just do something that he's good at. Mm. He's really good
2: and
3: with
2: people. And be
3: treated
2: like a person.
3: Yeah. Mm. Yes.
0: Tell me more about that. You don't think that level of humanity has been extended in other programs?
2: I think because there's a wide range of disabilities, you go to any provider, you get that range of disabilities within an environment. And obviously the people with the biggest needs get the most attention. So often the people, you know, at Josh's end of the scale where they're a little bit more capable and a little bit more able to manage themselves, they get less attention. But and while there's good and bad, there's both good and bad to those situations. But very often, he's

0: too readily judged as a person with a disability, therefore he can't answer a question or he doesn't have an opinion or something like that. With Hotel Etico, we find that that's the opposite, and with the people that he interacts with, they treat him like a normal person, and he's able to engage at that level, which is brilliant.
1: I'd be interested to hear what you have to say about this too, Kerry, because a large part of this as well is about the two of you being able to take a bit of a step back, isn't it?
2: At 76 years, it is. But and the other thing is too that, you know, Joshua has the same needs as anybody else. Everybody has basically the same needs as far as emotional support, you know, social, how important social support is. But also people with disabilities also need to be on the same level, like your friends and my friends are all the same as me. You know, we're all talkers. We all love people. We, you know, we like all sorts of things like that. And Joey's got things that he really loves. He loves going to the movies. He loves going to the football. He loves reading and all these things. But whenever he's been linked together with somebody else, they have been very seriously disabled and unable to do all of those things. Sometimes he's been sent out on outings with people who can't speak. Well, that's not an outing for Joey. Do you know, that doesn't meet any of his needs or the other person's needs. And so that's another thing that we found really hard, to get together a peer group of sort of equals in some way. And I don't want to sound like, well, he shouldn't be mixing with people who have got bad disabilities, but he does also need time when he can play a game of cards, he can read books, he can go to the movies with someone without a support worker, and certainly without his mother and father coming along. My daughter said to me once, I love taking Joshua to the pub, Mum. Everybody shouts him a beer, and he didn't even drink.
3: Back then.
4: Times have changed.
1: Joshua, you've been living independently for the last little while with this Hotel Etico program.
3: Yeah.
1: How has that been for you? Have you enjoyed that experience?
3: Yes.
1: Yeah?
3: I have.
1: Wonderful. And what have you enjoyed about being a little bit more removed from your parents?
3: It's been really great. As much as I love them. No, it's just the freedom.
1: The sense of freedom.
3: Yeah. Of me being the way that I want to live my life. But they want it structured.
0: More structured.
3: More structured.
1: That's really nice to hear. Your mum said there, you know, the importance about you having a group of friends that you can hang out with and do fun things with.
3: And I do. I do have a really good community, Christian community, sorry. Mm-hmm. They're a really good bunch of people who love me dearly. I really don't like to hang out with disabilities because I find them really frustrating. Because they micromanage me in some ways. I like to hang out more with the friends that I always grew up with, and like I'm more friends with the trainee than
1: with the other people in the program.
0: So this is where that whole question of the range of disabilities within any group is usually so broad that it's difficult to find the place where I slot in best.
1: Yeah,
0: And Josh is a little bit particular about that, as you can hear, and he has trouble slotting in to certain areas. He just finds that extremely difficult, so he withdraws from those things. Whereas with the community that he's in at the moment, again, he gets just treated like any normal adult person and gets to share his experiences and things that he's interested in a nice way. So it's been very good for him in that community.
1: I can hear a lot of hope from all three of you about your future, Josh, and particularly what this program, this Hotel Etico program, could lead to. Before we say goodbye, Rick, what do you hope will come of the next 6 months and beyond for Josh?
0: Well, I've just been thrilled to see how Josh has transferred the skills that he's learning and the environment that he's working in with Hotel Etico into everyday life. So when we visited the hotel the other day, as he's walking in the front door just to begin to start his shift, he greets one of the guests and says, how are you going? And hope you enjoy your stay. And I thought, well, there's a transfer of skill. And when we saw him at work,

0: work on Friday morning at breakfast, I was just keenly observing his interactions with the staff of the hotel and the guests. And I thought, there's just a brilliant transfer of skills. So that's just given us this wonderful sense of success with the program. It's been worth every penny, but also just to see his own self-satisfaction, confidence in what he's doing. Mm-hmm. And I quizzed him about it after, and he said, you know, I just love the breakfast. I just love that interaction, and he loves events. So our hope is that within 6 months, and we're just beginning this journey now with Hotel Etico, that he will be one of those 80% of the people that find a successful job mm-hmm. where he's meaningfully engaged and fulfilled. And, of course, with Hotel Etico, they get paid a full wage for all of the work that they're even doing right now. So brilliant outcomes if all of that's achieved.
1: Yeah. Kerry, what about you?
2: Well, the same thing. I'm really thrilled with where Joey is living currently. It involves friends of ours that we've had for 55 years, and he's greatly loved there. He's encouraged. He is volunteering in their pantry where they supply into the suburbs. He unpacks the trucks when they come in for food and all those sort of things. So he's engaged now in two different things. One's a learning one and one is a really an output sort of one. So that's been a thrill to me.
1: Yeah.
2: But it's, you know, like I think, well, I'm going to be living up north and he's going to be living down here. That's a bit hard, but that's just life.
1: It will be an adjustment for all of you, won't it?
3: For them, not for me. I'm used to it.
1: You sound excited about it, Josh. Yeah. I'm going to let you have the final word, Josh. If you picture your life in 6 months' time, what do you hope it looks like?
3: I want to follow in my mum and dad's footsteps in what they've been doing in their lives with the community that I'm already in.
1: Thank you so much for coming in. And let us know in 6 months' time when this program is over what it was all like for you, what the final 6 months brought, what you learnt, and then what's happening next. Is that all right?
3: Yep.
1: Sounds good. Okay, we'll talk again then. Thank you so much.
4: Thank you.
5: This is Mornings on 666 ABC Canberra with Saskia Mabin.
1: Not for too much longer. Just to wrap up our poll question today, do you support compulsory national service for young people in Australia? 34% of you said yes. 66% said no. So kind of similar to the UNSW results. Emma Bickley, hello.
6: Hi, I'm on Afternoons. We're hoping to get someone in to chat about that, not so much from the military like aspect of it, but if the compulsory service was actually community service, what would that mean for everything from the development of those teens themselves to the economy, having like a quote unquote sort of, it's not a free workforce, but reapportioning kind of a workforce. We thought it'd be really interesting to dive into that. I'm not sure if we'll get anyone today, but it's certainly a conversation that will be had. We'll also be talking to Thomas Emerson about heaters, whether they're working in affordable housing, whether they are up to scratch for our cold winters. And Platypus Watch is happening again. So if you like the idea of being a citizen scientist, this one's for you.
1: Oh, what a good program. Thank you, Em. Emma Bickley on Afternoons from 12:30 today. Thank you to my producer, Caroline O'Brien, for all of her work behind the scenes. Mary Good, our roving reporter, will be back with us this week. It's 11 o'clock, news time.
7: ABC News with Anna Vito. The US has begun a new round of strikes targeting Iran, while Iran continues to fire missiles on Gulf countries as the risk of the conflict widening grows. Thanmaya Navada reports.
8: President Donald Trump says the US has hit Iran very hard again as the two countries trade fire for what's now the ninth consecutive night. Earlier, US Central Command announced the death of a third American service member in 2 days, killed while attending to unexploded ordnance shot down in northern Iraq. Bahrain, Jordan and Kuwait say they've again activated their air defences and responded to incoming Iranian drones and missiles. The US Embassy in Bahrain says it's concerned that Iran may seek to target unspecified locations in the capital, urging Americans in the country to remain vigilant.
7: Israeli politicians have joined hundreds of civilians to march towards the Gaza border, calling for the re-establishment of Jewish settlements in the Strip. The right-wing governing Likud party is listed among the rally's sponsors, despite the Prime Minister's insistence that Gaza will not be resettled. The United Nations considers Israeli settlements on occupied Palestinian land to be illegal under international law. But this protester believes Jewish people have a right to settle in Gaza.
4: The government doesn't let us settle in the Gaza Strip. Gaza belongs to the Jewish people for 4,000 years. It never was Palestine. There was no such state as Palestine. It never was.
7: The ACT Shadow Social Housing Minister says some public housing residents have been told it could take up to 3 months to repair their broken heating. Liberal MLA Chaka Barry says she's received an alarming number of calls from ACT public housing tenants, including a 70-year-old woman who's been without heating for a month during Canberra's winter. Ms. Barry says the Territory Government has not explained why repairs have been delayed.
9: These are the consequences, sadly, of, you know, a government that just hasn't gotten its priorities right. You can't have 70-year-olds sitting in cold conditions here in Canberra.
7: A Four Corners investigation into the Australian longevity industry has found gaps in regulation may be exposing consumers to risk. Dr. Norman Swan reports.
10: Four Corners has identified around 100 Australian operators offering treatments promoting wellness and anti-aging, despite limited evidence from many of the claims. Professor Luigi Fontana, the University of Sydney, is an expert on metabolism, nutrition and aging.
11: Where is the data? There are no data on safety and there are no data on effectiveness for most of these molecules.
10: Some clinics are offering prescriptions for unapproved products, such as peptides. Australia's health practitioner regulator APRA says it's concerned that some practitioners may be seeking to exploit the latest health trends by putting profits ahead of patients.
7: The fifth hearing block of the Royal Commission on Anti-Semitism has opened in Melbourne as the inquiry examines security arrangements for the Jewish community. Georgia Lenton-Williams reports.
12: In his opening remarks to the Royal Commission on Anti-Semitism and Social Cohesion, Counsel Assisting Richard Lancaster said many Jewish institutions need to engage significant security resources beyond what's available through state or federal law enforcement, which comes at a big financial and cultural cost. He said no other community in Australia has to deal with the equivalent burden simply to attend school or a religious service. Today, the Commission will hear from former Attorney General Mark Dreyfus, witnesses with lived experience, and representatives from Jewish security groups.
7: Sport, and Spain has beaten Argentina 1-0 with a goal late in extra time to win the Men's Soccer World Cup final in New Jersey. The European champions dominated Lionel Messi's defending champions throughout the match before finally finding the back of the net. Former Socceroo and Stan Sport commentator Craig Foster says Spain was made to work hard to win the second Men's World Cup in their nation's history.
13: Unbelievably dominant performance, the most dominant final we've seen from any team in living memory, actually. It was absolutely outstanding, but of course it took them so long to get that winner, and in the end, thoroughly deserved.
7: Meanwhile, Spanish supporters who gathered at pubs and clubs around Melbourne were ecstatic this morning.
14: Amazing. It was unbelievable. I don't have words to explain how I feel. I'm so happy. I'm so proud of being a Spanish.
15: Amazing result. I still can't believe it. I'm in total shock. Even though we dominated the whole game, you never know until you get a goal.
7: Canberra's weather, a sunny day with light winds and a forecast top of 15 degrees today. Tomorrow morning, frost and then mostly sunny, minus 2 the low before a top of 15. After a very cold start, it's 9 degrees now in Tuggeranong, 8 degrees at the airport and in Dixon. ABC News.
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20: Hannah Richel is the author of 6 internationally best-selling novels. Her new book, though, is a memoir. One she never wanted to write. An Ocean and a Day is a very beautiful but heartbreakingly sad book about the sudden death of Hannah's husband, Matt, in 2014 while he was surfing at Bronte Beach in Sydney. It is a story of grief, but also a testament to love and transformation. Hi, Hannah.
21: Hi, Sarah.
20: Tell me about the first time that you saw Matt. What impression did he make on you?
0: I met Matt back in 2001 in London. I was working for a publishing company and had my eye on a promotion that was sort of glinting in the distance. And unfortunately, this very suave, charming man arrived into the office one day and he had been appointed into the marketing manager's job that I had been coveting.
20: Oh.
0: And he walked in and he was wearing turned up jeans. I think he was wearing Birkenstocks and he was tanned and it was a very female dominated office. So he caused that ripple as he walked through the office and I was determined to detest him. I felt that he was clearly a charlatan. He didn't deserve the job. And so I sort of gave him the cold shoulder from the very beginning. And that was the start. But yeah, that was the first time I met Matt.
20: How long did it take for that impression to soften a little?
0: It was quite quick because I very quickly understood that he was a man who loved books and writing. He wasn't a pretender. He had read so widely. He was incredibly experienced. He'd come from Bloomsbury, where he'd worked on some really big author campaigns. He'd worked with Margaret Atwood, Anthony Bourdain, J.K. Rowling. So I knew that he could do the job. So first and foremost, I had to sort of backtrack and accept that he was the right person for the job. But secondly, the charm, I think, that I thought was fake, I saw very quickly. He was just naturally dryly funny and warm and kind and generous. And that all just started to sort of rub off on me.
20: And was there a point when you realised your feelings towards him were not just professional appreciation?
0: Yes, I can very clearly remember the moment. It was just after the two planes had flown into the World Trade Center. London, the next day, felt like a completely different landscape. And rather than sit in the office, which felt incredibly claustrophobic and smothering, Matt and I decided to leave the marketing campaign that we were workshopping together and go and sit by the Regent's Canal in King's Cross. So we got coffees and we sat by this very sludgy green water and the sun was out and we sat down and we just started talking. And it was almost like the tragedy of the day before had cracked us both open a little and I started to let my walls down and we just talked. And he told me then that he'd lost his mum just a year or two before. And so the reserve and the coolness that I'd seen in him, I started to see actually wasn't him being aloof, but actually he was holding this quite profound sadness within him. And we just opened up to each other that day. And I think that's when my feelings really started to build.
20: And how quickly did the two of you fall in love?
0: It was very quickly after that. We circled around each other at work for a couple of weeks. And then we arranged with work friends to meet at Spitalfields Market in London's East End on a Sunday. And I can remember just being absolutely fixed on his presence, trying to make a pretense of hanging out with everyone else. But really, my attention was all on him. And I felt it being sort of reflected back at me. And that was the night that we first kissed. And from then on, it just snowballed in a really beautiful way. We moved in together really quickly. And then to the point where I actually decided to leave the publishing company and get a new job so that we could have a more open, honest relationship, really.
20: So the two of you were enjoying this kind of fabulous life in London, the kind that is available when you're in your 20s. What made you decide to pack up your world there and head to Australia?
0: One of the very first conversations we had together, I think it was sitting by the canal, was that Matt had been backpacking through Australia and had fallen in love with the country. And I too, years earlier, had been backpacking through the country, also loved Australia. I had deep family connections here and had in the back of my mind that I would one day try to emigrate here. So it was sort of a plan that was formed in those really early seeds of our relationship. And once we were living together, we decided to fully commit to the idea. So we applied for residency and made it happen. And we moved over here in 2005.
20: So you were building a future together, moving countries together, but Matt wasn't keen on marriage. How did that change?
0: Yeah, so we had all these conversations about moving to another country together, but we never openly discussed marriage and children. And so it took me by surprise. We had this last holiday the summer before we left for Australia where we toured around the southwest of England together. And I had these secret hopes that he might drop down to one knee and produce the ring and we might quickly get married with all our friends and family before we left.
2: I can hear how developed this was yeah. in your mind about how this could play out.
0: Oh, it was happening. And the days of the holiday passed and there was no

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1: My guest today is the writer Hannah Richel. Hannah's memoir, An Ocean and a Day, tells the story of losing her husband, Matt, and how she found her way back into life. Plenty more to Hannah's story after the news headlines. 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
2: Hello, Anna Vito. In the ABC Canberra newsroom, the Prime Minister Anthony Albanese has doubled down on his criticism of One Nation leader Pauline Hanson's appearance on a far-right UK podcast last week. Asylum seekers sent to Nauru by the Australian government have reported eating from garbage bins, as they say a fortnightly meal allowance is inadequate. The US has begun a new round of strikes targeting Iran, and Iran continues to fire missiles on Gulf countries amid growing fears of a widening conflict. Seven ACT firefighters are headed to North America, where they'll be based in the states of Washington and Idaho amid an ongoing bushfire emergency. And Spanish supporters around Australia are joining their counterparts around the world, celebrating their nation's victory over Argentina this morning to claim the Men's Soccer World Cup. Spain secured their 1-0 win with a goal late in extra time in New Jersey. Sunny with a forecast top of 15 degrees in Canberra today. It's 10 degrees in Dixon now. ABC News.

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1: On Conversations, my guest today is Hannah Richell. In 2014, Hannah and her husband Matt were living in Sydney with their two young kids. Matt was the CEO of the publishing company Hachette, and Hannah was making her own way as a novelist. Then one Wednesday, Matt died in a surfing accident at Bronte Beach. Your GP suggested that you see a counsellor. What sort of things do you remember talking about in those early sessions?
2: So I actually saw two different counsellors. The first counsellor I saw was an amazing woman called Wendy Liu, who had been with me in the morgue when I went to see Matt's body. And I visited her a few weeks after Matt's death. And she is, at that time, she was a forensic counsellor. And so we had incredibly deep, helpful conversations about death and dying and grief. And I was able to forensically process Matt's death with her on a monthly basis for quite a few months. And I found that an immensely helpful process to me to be able to dive into this whole new terrain of grief that I had never experienced before. And at the same time, I also saw the counsellor that my GP had recommended, a woman called Louise, who approached grief in quite a different way. She taught mindfulness. So I often sat with her and she would help me with exercises in what she referred to as cognitive diffusion, where when emotions felt overwhelming, impossible to bear, she taught me how to acknowledge them, accept them, and then in the acknowledgement and the accepting, almost sort of not let them go, but the observation helped me sort of minimize them. I came to realize that those feelings were not me. They were something that were in me, and that, you know, no feeling is final, as that poem says. You know, it helped me release a lot of the stuff that just felt like it was stuck inside of me.
1: You had support. There was the love of your family, of friends, but nevertheless, you were the one having to walk through this terrain with your children. What were weekends like?
2: I hated weekends. In the week, it was magical thinking. You could almost pretend that Matt was away at work on a business trip. We could go about our routine and it felt that we were doing okay. It was painful, but Friday night came round and, you know, that's when everyone gathers as a family. Everyone has their plans, celebrations, parties. People talk about their holidays. I suddenly realized how much people talk about the future. And Friday nights came round for us and we would sit there and I had no plans and I didn't know what to do with the kids. And in fact, I was remembering with my sister just 2 days ago how I would often just go and sit in a shopping centre with the kids and get a coffee and watch the world passing us by and think, what is this life?
1: Matt's publishing colleagues came to you and wanted to honour his legacy. How did that play out?
2: That was such a beautiful gesture from Hachette. I think we all felt that there was this terrible personal tragedy that had happened, but there was also a professional tragedy in that Matt had taken the reins of this company and he had such a huge vision for what he wanted to do to lift up Australian writers, to grow the Australian literary landscape. It was his passion. So to know that he was no longer in this world and able to do that, and to feel the grief of some of the authors that he had worked with so closely and who had become friends, and his colleagues as well, it felt like we all wanted to do something. I think it's a natural response to try to find something in a really terrible situation that you can cling to. So we all met up We had a lunch together. There were a lot of tears shed, a lot of conversation, trying to distill what Matt stood for, what his values were. And in the end, we came up with this prize called the Ritual Prize, which really is Matt's legacy now in the industry. And it's a prize to help discover and lift up a new Australian writer. And it's a really beautiful thing. It's been running for 12 years now.
1: You managed to make it through all of the firsts that follow a death. The first Christmas, first Father's Day, first wedding anniversary, first birthdays. You turned 40 and with the kids baked yourself a cake. And then one day, about 8 months after Matt's death, you wake up and realise something's different. What was it?
2: Yeah, it was such an extraordinary morning because it was so ordinary. I woke up, I got up, got the kids breakfast, had a shower, and it was only as I was standing in the shower that I realised something felt different, and I couldn't understand what it was. It took me a while of searching to try and understand why I felt different. And I suddenly realised it was the very first morning that I hadn't woken up with that terrible, sickening lurch of having to tell myself that Matt was dead and he wasn't lying beside me in the bed and this was a new world that we lived in. And it was an extraordinary moment to actually realise at that very point that that morning had been different. So I questioned at that point, I thought, oh, is this what they mean by acceptance? Because people talk widely of acceptance in grief. And I'd been desperately searching for stages to progress through, thinking that, you know, there was a way to progress through grief, that there might be an end point. And I've learned, obviously, that it's not as straightforward as that. But that morning was different and it really stood out to me.
1: You know, I think we often assume that grief just means sadness, but you've mentioned anger as one of the emotions that's there with grief. And you also write about lust, desire, and that there's a point where you start thinking about sex, wanting sex. Was that a surprise?
2: Totally. I'm a massive surprise. I was 39 when my husband died, so a relatively young widow. And I had conversations with Wendy where I explored this strange feeling rising up in me, which was that Matt had died, but I hadn't. And I was desperately seeking things that helped me feel connected back to life. And I think it's very natural in that situation to want human touch and to feel something, as Wendy put it, who wouldn't want to feel something other than what you're feeling? So she took away a lot of the shame I was feeling about thinking about sex and intimacy. And it took me a long time. You know, eventually I did start to explore that side of myself again. But it wasn't straightforward. And it only reinforced really that what I was seeking fundamentally was intimacy with the man I loved.
1: Someone had suggested to you, you know, don't make any big decisions for 2 years. What did you come to decide as the 2-year mark came closer?
2: That was a weighty marker. There were times when I really wanted to just, you know, do something wild and crazy or change things massively. But I think it was solid advice. I didn't really change anything for me or the kids. One of the things the child psychologist had said to me was structure and routine is incredibly important for kids in grief. So I was clinging to that. And I did for those 2 years. But after those first 2 years passed, I began to feel that our house could not be

0: home is not four walls and floorboards and windows. It's the people that you love, that you spend your life with. And I knew that we needed to leave that place so that we didn't feel so haunted by Matt's presence. I was still waiting for his key in the door and the sound of him flinging his satchel onto the floor as he came through. I would walk around the streets of Balmain where we lived, still looking for him. You know, I'd see men with shaved heads and do a double take. So it felt to me that the only way forward was to sell the house, pack up, and try something new.
1: Packing up meant you had to go through all of Matt's things, all of the things that you'd put in that home together, and you had to decide whether or not to take Matt's ashes with you when you moved to England. What did you decide?
0: Yeah, it's strange, isn't it? They'd been sitting on a shelf in the wardrobe in the dark for 2 years, and that was okay. I hadn't attached too much weight to Matt's ashes, but I knew

0: and deep connection with people in my grief, which I think is where memoir comes in, because it gives you a deep dive into someone's heart, someone's experience. And I think language, I discovered even more so through all my reading after Matt died, is something that connects us. It's so important. There's so many things that divide us, but to find the commonalities in our experience as human beings, and of course death is probably one of the biggest common denominators. We're all going to die. We might all experience loss and sadness. I think it's important that we have these conversations, that we share our experiences, and we get a lot better at talking about it.
1: Hannah, I so appreciate you being my guest today on Conversations. Thank you.
0: Thank you, Sarah.
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1: Hannah Richel was my guest on Conversations today. Hannah's memoir is called An Ocean and a Day. This conversation was recorded on the lands of the Turrbal and Yagara peoples. Our executive producer is Nicola Harrison. I'm Sarah Kanowski. Thanks for listening.
3: ABC News, good afternoon. I'm Anna Vito. The US President Donald Trump says the country's latest strikes against Iran are in response to the deaths of more American soldiers. Thanmaya Navada reports.
4: Since the war began, 17 US service members have died, while many more have been killed across Iran. Most recently, an American soldier was killed during the controlled detonation of a downed Iranian drone in northern Iraq. The Islamic Revolutionary Guard Corps says two oil tankers have been blown up while trying to transit the Strait of Hormuz, and that the trade route won't be safe for even a single drop of oil and gas as long as US attacks continue. The renewed exchanges of fire, now in their second week, have seen Washington also target bridges and electrical facilities in Iran, while Tehran has been targeting American military bases and interests across the Gulf.
3: Rescue workers in Peru are digging through rubble to find survivors of two earthquakes which have hit the Andes region. At least six people have been killed, more than 20 injured, and hundreds left displaced after the magnitude 5.1 and 3.7 tremors. Peru's National Civil Defence Institute says preliminary reports show around 48 homes have been destroyed and another 18 damaged. Earthquakes are frequent in Peru, which is located in the so-called Pacific Ring of Fire. The former Federal Attorney General has told a Royal Commission hearing about his experience of anti-Semitism as the inquiry examines security arrangements for the Jewish community today. Georgia Lenton-Williams reports.
5: Former Attorney General Mark Dreyfus has told the Royal Commission on Anti-Semitism he was abused in Melbourne CBD in April 2024 when a man called him a genocidal Zionist. Mr. Dreyfus, who is the federal member for Isaacs in Victoria, said it was the first time in his political career he'd been abused due to his Jewish identity. The inquiry heard a few weeks later his electorate office in Melbourne's southeast was vandalised, with red graffiti across the front and footpath questioning his political loyalty. Mr. Dreyfus said the incident was deeply wounding. He also said he was targeted by Jewish Australians when working as a cabinet minister.
3: ACT Emergency Services Minister Marisa Patterson says new training for Canberra paramedics will help them manage increasing levels of occupational violence. She says immersive simulations have been designed to help paramedics in the capital develop awareness and skills to deal with violence in the field. Minister Patterson says the training will incorporate patients who display signs of mental health challenges, alcohol and drug abuse, and aggressive behaviour.
6: What we're doing is providing paramedics with an opportunity to build, to understand how they may respond and what the most appropriate way to respond in those situations is to keep themselves and their colleagues safe.
3: Media and political figures have arrived in Port Melbourne for the state funeral of veteran broadcaster and former federal senator Darren Hinch. Alexandra Alvaro reports.
7: Darren Hinch's coffin is in position for the midday service, draped in the Australian flag and adorned with red roses. Among the guests and dignitaries, journalist Ray Martin, who will deliver a tribute, and longtime friend Rhonda Birchmore, who will perform They Can't Take That Away From Me. Words of remembrance will be delivered by Hinch's brother Desmond, and the MC is radio broadcaster Darren James, a friend of Hinch. Darren Hinch died in his sleep on July 10. He was 82.

Hello, welcome to Afternoons on 666 ABC Radio Canberra. This is Emma Bickley and you are listening to the Afternoons program. I'm so excited to be spending my afternoon with you. You know what? It is a beautiful Canberra day. I'm probably sounding like a broken record, but it is certainly sounding good to me in the sense that we can get out there and enjoy our day in Canberra. The sun is shining. The sky is blue. Currently 14 degrees outside, mostly sunny with a top of 15 and some light winds. I'm so excited to tell you that today on the show, I'm giving away some double passes to the ABC trivia event. Have you heard about this? I know they were giving away tickets on the shows this morning. I can't wait to share with you how you can win yourself a double pass to this very exclusive event where you will get to be put in a team with your fellow listeners and go up against our presenters on an amazing trivia competition. Can you beat the ABC presenters? I feel like you can. So, let's get into the show for today. There is a water outage in Canberra and Curtin. It may cause a disruption to water services. Icon Water says crews are working to resolve the issues as soon as possible. Expected restoration time for both outages is 6:30 p.m. Today on the show, we'll be chatting to Thomas Emerson in a moment. We'll be talking to him about the state of some of the heating appliances and other things in public housing, whether they're up to scratch. He also has some thoughts on some of the news that came out over the weekend and end of last week about childcare centres. We'll be chatting to him about that, as well as our ambulance service has launched a new training facility, and we want to talk about what this could mean going forward, particularly for tackling some of those issues about people responding with violence to our first responders. We've got a message on the text line from Andy and Flory, 0467 922666. Be like Andy. It says, "Hi, Emma and the Monday Arvo's producers, who I must shout out, producer Sarah and producer Al, enjoying the beautifully typical Canberra winter day. Max is laying down in the sun and I am sitting down having my lunch outside," says

It's Andy. Pick of what I am having for lunch today, snags with pasta salad, says Andy. What we're going to do now is we're going to go to a song and then we'll get into all of those great stories for you in just a moment. You're listening to 666 ABC Radio Canberra. Oh, having a very small technical issue here, but don't worry, we've got it all under control behind the scenes. So we're going to see if we can make this all work for you today. Yeah, I am so excited to be here. I've got a few people in my studio. You know that thing when you're trying to do your work and suddenly other people are watching you and you freeze like a deer in headlights. We will get on to telling you about what else is coming up today. Do you know what? Producer Sarah has never tried an olive before. Can you believe it? Oh, I've got a song. Oh, this is a great song. This is that Making My Way Downtown song. Producer James Finlay has saved the day. Here's a bit of music while we figure out this tech stuff. We'll be back.

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0: on 666 ABC Radio Canberra. I'm Emma Bickley and I am looking forward to spending the afternoon with you. We've got a very important conversation to be had because some elderly Canberrans in public housing are still waiting weeks for their heaters to be fixed in the middle of winter. I know it's a pretty clement winter, but it's still so cold overnight. And also, what does the closure of a Canberra childcare centre say about safety standards? You will have heard that story. We're speaking to independent MLA Thomas Emerson about these issues now. So joining me on the line is Thomas Emerson. Welcome to Afternoons on 666 ABC Radio Canberra. Hi. Okay, so first of all, we talk about heaters in public housing, so important at this time of year. The Canberra Liberals, Thomas, they've said that some elderly public housing tenants have been without heating for weeks. What are you hearing from your constituents?
1: Yeah, I've read that media release from the Canberra Liberals. It's really appalling. But unfortunately, people who are paying attention to these issues probably, frankly, won't be that surprised. You know, my office is engaged with residents who have had similar issues, including broken hot water systems that are taking long periods of time to fix, mouldy AC units. You know, complaints from Canberrans living in public housing, especially with regard to lack of maintenance and timely repairs, are among the most common issues that I hear from here in my office. The Productivity Commission's latest report on government services shows that our public housing stock is in the second worst condition in the country. The proportion of public housing in the ACT that's of an acceptable standard is at just 71%, which has been decreasing every 2 years. So that means almost a third of our public housing dwellings do not have at least four working facilities. So those are things like a shower and a stove, and no more than two major structural defects. So this, like, an acceptable standard is a relatively low standard, and we've got the second lowest rate in the country of public housing dwellings that are able to meet that standard. And this has been identified in repeated reports, including from the ACT Ombudsman, who found in March of this year that Housing ACT has not satisfied its legal obligations as a landlord in relation to tenant repair and maintenance requests. And in that, it points out that a failure or breakdown in heating, cooling or hot water systems is defined as an urgent repair under the Residential Tenancies Act. And I understand urgent issues are supposed to be fixed within 4 hours, according to the policies of Housing ACT's repairs and maintenance contractor. So if elderly residents are being told they need to wait, what, four weeks or more than a month for a repair, I mean, it looks like that's actually a failure of legal obligations that the government has to people living in public housing in our community.
0: And certainly could have some pretty devastating consequences this time of year, particularly with vulnerable people living in these spaces if their homes aren't warm enough. This is not something that has good outcomes for people living in these spaces. Shadow Minister for Social Housing and Homelessness, Chiaka Barry, raised concerns about this, the sometimes months-long delays to repair or replace broken heaters in ACT public housing.
2: I've been getting calls from residents here in the ACT and their children from interstate that their parents, who are 70, 80 years old, have no heating in their home. And that's quite concerning, and Canberrans need to be alarmed about that. Exactly. In the last week, I think I've had about 3 or 4 calls to my office, and phone calls and emails as well.
0: For separate cases. So that was her chatting to Alice Matthews on Breakfast this morning. Thomas, you said that you've heard stories of, you know, various things not working as they should, and the legal requirement for this low bar of what should be working not being met. What would you like to see happen? Is there a better way forward for how this could be managed and these essential services being fixed, particularly in the middle of winter?
1: Well, I think it's making sure the policies that have been agreed to actually get implemented on the ground. We need to shift our priorities. Either we care about some of the most vulnerable people in our community, or we don't. And it's okay to read these reports. I've discussed one of them that make recommendations. The government agrees to them. I'll give you an example. So a recommendation from that Ombudsman's report, which I mentioned, was to obviously make sure that we're managing maintenance requests and providing assurance that Housing ACT is satisfying its legal obligations. One of the recommendations there was completing non-urgent requests within 4 weeks. That's a standard time frame. That recommendation was accepted. But one of the tenants' issues identified in the report itself was still outstanding until more

0: more than 3 months after the report was issued. So the government's accepted the recommendation to complete them within 4 weeks, but hasn't actually resolved the issues actually identified in the report. And there weren't that many, and I was engaging with this tenant. So it's about priorities at the end of the day. Are we resourcing these commitments, these policies appropriately to address these issues, or is it just words on a page that don't get implemented in practice?
1: And you used two words there, priorities and resourcing. From your understanding of what's going on the ground, what is the big issue? Is it that we don't have enough repairers? Is it there's too much red tape or something to get these repairs done? Is there just not enough budget to repair them appropriately?
0: I don't think there's been enough budget for a long time. The assets, you know, these are public assets. Public housing properties haven't been managed appropriately. And like I said before, that shows up in the data, which shows the condition of our public housing stock's been decreasing every couple of years that the Productivity Commission reports on it. But then there are also issues that tenants experience with actually getting their issues resolved and speaking to people about those issues. So they might report an issue to their housing manager. That gets handed over to the contractor. They maybe meet one of the contractors, then they send out another contractor who doesn't know what the first contractor said or did, and they don't hear back from their housing manager, and then perhaps the housing manager goes on leave and they're not informed of that, or they get assigned a new housing manager. You know, so they're kind of trapped in this web of confusing communication, which, you know, engaging with trades can be difficult at the best of times, but when you're not quite sure who you should be speaking with, that's certainly a problem that gets raised with me frequently.
1: And what we heard there from Chiaka Barry was saying that people she had heard from, their children, perhaps even interstate, were complaining that their parents were just not warm enough because their heating was not being fixed. At what point, Thomas, is someone meant to step in and, I don't know, for want of a better explanation, you know, go to the shops and get a bunch of like little heaters that can be loaned out to people? What is the stopgap measure so we don't have vulnerable people in our community who rely on public housing freezing overnight? You know, with some things they can be fixed. Yeah, okay, I can live without insert particular appliance, but heating surely must be considered some sort of an emergency if you don't have it in winter.
0: Well, you'd think so, right? And like I said before, I mean, you asked at what point. Well, it's supposed to be within 4 hours.
1: Yeah.
0: It's supposed to be within 4 hours, according to the policy documents of Housing ACT's contractor who's responsible for this work. So if that's not being met, I just don't think, you know, we can't just throw our hands up in the air and say, well, we've got to figure out parts. Like, to your point, let's figure out alternative solutions, because this really is not good enough. And you know, if there's not a human reason, you know, if you're not feeling empathy for people who are having that experience and that's not enough, then let's look also at the cost downstream. People are going to end up in hospital. That's going to cost the health system, which is one of our largest areas of expenditure here in the ACT. Like, there are costs downstream to these things. And it's not great for the assets themselves. You know, we know this ourselves. The more you can maintain your assets, maintain your car, your home, the less it costs you in the long run. But we've just been completely failing to do that for our public housing stock, with these awful human consequences for some of the most vulnerable people in our community.
1: And is it something you'll be putting pressure on the government to look more closely at and do so quickly?
0: This is something I've been asking about at every opportunity. You know, we've got estimates coming up over the next fortnight here in the Assembly, and I'm on the estimates committee, so I'll certainly be posing questions about this. The government has announced they're increasing funding for repairs and maintenance in the budget, so I'm keen to understand why that's not flowing through yet to people who are having these experiences, and bringing the lived experience of Canberrans who are public housing tenants into the Assembly. That's something that I always try to do, and applying pressure that way.
1: You're listening to Afternoons on 666 ABC Radio Canberra. I'm talking to Thomas Emerson, who's the independent MLA for Kurrajong. And we were talking about public housing, those without heating, where it's not being repaired in a reasonable amount of time, the legal obligation, whether it's an essential service. Let me know if you've experienced this, or even anecdotally, if someone you know is experiencing it. 0467 922666. We'll move on to the early learning closure. The regulator's taken the significant step of ordering the Higgins Centre to close. What was your reaction to this, Thomas?
0: Almost the same reaction I had when we started the conversation about the public housing issues. You know, not that surprised that this sort of an incident occurred at this centre, but really I actually welcome firm action being taken by the regulator. This is something I've been calling for, where we have centres and the same providers, often with multiple centres, where there are multiple breaches of national law and they're kind of getting warnings, slaps on the wrists, and there seem to be no real consequences. So it's good to see the regulator taking real action in response to these kinds of incidents. But this is not an isolated incident. I've seen the correspondence from the CEO of Edge saying that they've sacked one of the educators, they're investigating other educators, and that their response was completely unacceptable. I can't assess what happened on the ground. I don't have further detail than what's been reported publicly. But just at this centre alone, documents I got released through the Assembly last year show that there have been repeated breaches of national law demonstrated by the regulator over the last few years for inadequate supervision, with a child leaving the centre, an educator being allowed to work without a valid Working with Vulnerable People card, inappropriate discipline, a child being fed a known allergen. The centre was assessed as working toward the national quality standard in April 2024, so more than 2 years ago, and was still working toward it in May of 2026. So working toward it means not meeting it, right?
1: Yeah.
0: So it's awful for parents, and it's a really difficult situation. But I just think we need to have a proper look, not just at this centre, but where we've got providers with multiple centres where we see these sorts of issues being identified and repeated breaches being demonstrated by the regulator. Like, what are we doing here? Why is it that it's on parents to have to do this kind of research themselves and seek urgent care for their children when this occurs? Why isn't the regulator really stepping in and making sure that what is best practice across the sector, which we see in some of the top centres here in the ACT, and many centres are doing a great job, why is that not the minimum standard across all centres?
1: It's a very good question. For those not across the story, just as an example, the ABC Canberra did speak to a mother of a girl who attended the centre in Higgins, and she said that her daughter had wandered from the centre more than once, had her hair cut with adult scissors, therefore had been able to access adult scissors, or another child had, and knocked out her front teeth while playing on equipment. So are you saying, Thomas, that this kind of points to broader problems within the ACT's childcare sector?
0: Well, certainly in parts of it. And like I said, there are educators doing an amazing job at many centres across the ACT, centre directors and providers that are really putting children's wellbeing, growth and safety first. And there are some where it's hard to conclude that that's the case. Something I've been pushing for is a public register of these regulatory enforcement actions. So this has already happened in Queensland, Western Australia, Victoria and South Australia. So families can actually go online and have a look at what's happened in the centres that they're considering sending their children to. So now that this centre's closed, Edge Early Learning Higgins, one of the centres they're encouraging families to send their children to is Edge Early Learning Charnwood. But they had, in the documents that I got released last year, the highest total number of complaints, incident reports and compliance notices, including an educator pulling a child's hair, causing them to fall and hit their head in 2023, a complaint from an educator at the centre in 2023 who'd been there for 2 years and said the centre was operating below the required educator-to-child ratio almost every day. The following year, the centre's nominated supervisor was barred from working in the sector for conduct that was grossly negligent and likely to cause injury. There were repeated dislocations of a child's jaw at that centre because of limited to no supervision, multiple child escapes, a serious head injury that went unnoticed. This centre that I've just described to you is currently rated as exceeding the national quality standard. Mm. And the reason is it's not been reassessed since it took over the centre back in 2022. I think families deserve this information. They deserve to.
1: Do they have access to it, Thomas? Is that publicly available, or at the very least available to families that are looking at putting their children in that childcare centre?
0: Well, so these are documents, like I said, I got released last year. I've put them on my website. So it's thomasemerson.com/early childhood. You can scroll through the last 5 years' compliance breaches at all centres across the ACT. But again, I've been pushing for the government to make this public. We shouldn't, and I'm happy to do this again through the Assembly if that's what's required to get these documents published so people can get the information that they need. But then again, I suppose the point is, like, where are the consequences, especially for these major for-profit providers where there are repeated breaches, so that families can trust the sector? And at the same time, are we providing enough support to protect the viability of the smaller community-run centres, which have been running in our community often for a long period of time, but then they kind of get swallowed up as these big for-profits come in and take over the sector?
1: Yeah, indeed. Thomas, I'm thinking, I don't know if it's a false analogy, but when a restaurant is closed because of a health code violation, or a car is deemed to be faulty, oftentimes there will be a mandatory notice that needs to be put on it. It has to be displayed publicly. Is there something similar in these scenarios? Are parents aware of breaches by the centre their children are attending? Does it need to be disclosed?
0: No, it depends on the circumstances and the nature of the incident. Obviously, in the case of the closure of this centre, the families had to be notified that it wasn't opening the next day. But there are pretty tight constraints around privacy issues, which I also understand. But like I said before, we've got four other states that have done this. They de-identify the issue, the compliance issue. They put it up on a public website that's searchable. It's very clear. And this is something that I think families deserve. And also, it's really important for the centres that are looking after children, are doing what's best, are following best practice, making sure that they're training their staff, resourcing them sufficiently, providing them with the onboarding and supervision and support that they need. Because otherwise, everyone starts, you just get this skepticism or concern around the whole sector. It becomes really difficult for families to differentiate good providers from the less good providers. So I do think it is incumbent on the government to actually come forward with some solutions and a public register of these, of the actions the regulator's taken. I just don't think that's too much to ask.
1: Yeah, and certainly people on the text line have a lot to say about both of these issues, both the fixing of essential services like heating within the public housing system and also the childcare. We'll work backwards. The childcare one, we've got one anonymous texter who simply shared that they worked a shift at an edge childcare centre and was not impressed. That's one that's come through. In terms of the heating, Guy from Nichols says, I'm pretty sure that the call this morning said they were given electric heaters, as Emma suggested, for the tenants whose heaters were breaking down or who weren't being fixed in a timely manner. So, many of the tenants do have electric heating units as well, which is even more strange when you consider they're new products and should be under warranty. So why are the repairs taking so long? And Sue on the text line also said, Emma, future ratepayers of Canberra will not just be paying for the tram, they'll also be paying the huge debts incurred through the lack of attention to basic infrastructure over the past 5 years. Because I think it's pretty logical to think if a heater or some system or some element of the house breaks down, as you mentioned, Thomas, it's that maintenance, the idea that if you fix it now, it'll probably be an easier fix, or it could be an easier fix than if it's left too long. Any thoughts on that?
0: Yeah, totally agree. And I just think we need to be more proactive with these issues on both fronts, making sure that we're supporting most vulnerable people in our community. And when that's not happening, and you can see it repeatedly not happening, I think people are right to ask the question, well, what is being prioritised? How are we determining what's the most appropriate place to allocate our resources? And so these are things I'm really keen to continue advocating on. So it's disappointing to be speaking about these issues again. It seems to repeatedly come up, but I think that's what we have to do. And it's a credit to listeners for putting forward their opinions and saying, yeah, look, we really do want these things to be prioritised.
1: And Thomas Martin from Gundaroo goes on to ask a follow-up question. For those tenants that have broken aircons or heaters, for example, he's asking, like, might they be able to bypass the government and call the manufacturers or suppliers directly? I guess I would add to that question, are they even allowed to? Is this one of those things where even if a tenant is proactive and is happy to take the time to do it themselves, that perhaps there is some admin or bureaucratic reason why they're not allowed to get it fixed themselves?
0: That's a good question, and I'm not sure, but it is kind of a standard tenancy arrangement. So, the obligations that Housing ACT has to tenants are the same as the obligations a private landlord has, and obviously in those sorts of circumstances, usually people contact the landlord to get these sorts of issues addressed. I would like to think that the public housing provider, the government, would be even more responsive than a private landlord to tenants. That seems not to have been the case often.
1: And Thomas, the final question for you on 0467 922 666 is from Ramon, and he says, these local independent politicians speak well and have good ideas, but how much can they actually achieve with big parties in the Assembly? Do you want to finish up with your response to that?
0: Yeah, look, I'm keen to, this is a good example, I think. You've got the Canberra Liberals focusing on an issue. I really back them in when they do that. Sometimes it's green, sometimes the government gets things right, and I try to work with them to increase the impact. But yeah, look, we try to push and advocate and get outcomes. On early childhood, I was pleased to see the government increase resourcing for the regulator in the recent budget. There's more than a 50% increase in staffing over the forward estimates, which is the largest increase that we've seen in the history of CECA, the regulator. So that's good to see. But yeah, look, ultimately, I think my role is elevating the voices of people in our community who feel they've been ignored. And so it's not really about what I'm able to achieve, but what people who want their government to listen to them are saying and able to achieve. So, yeah, perhaps if there are more of us in there, it'd be even better. And we'll see what happens in 2028. But for now, I'm keen to keep working hard and try to push the government on these things.
1: Well, Thomas, no doubt we'll hear from you many times between now and 2028. So thank you so much for your time today.
0: Thanks, Emma. Have a good other.
1: Thanks. That is Thomas Emerson. He is the independent member for Currajong. You are listening to 666 ABC Radio Canberra. Oh, what a half hour. That was intense, with a lot of you providing some really good input onto that discussion. I wonder if anyone has had firsthand experience of living in public housing. What has the experience been like getting something fixed, particularly something as important as a heater? During winter, we can't underestimate how important that is. So let me know, 0467 922 666, or feel free to call through on 1300 681 666. It's almost time for the news at one. I'm Emma Bickley. This is ABC Radio Canberra. And earlier, you might have heard Saskia Mabin having a conversation about compulsory service for young people. The idea of bringing it in, a UNSW study has found that something like 60% of the Aussie population are for some sort of compulsory service. There is a little bit of a question, though, around if we ever did such a thing, would it be compulsory military service? Would you be more likely to agree with it if it was compulsory community service, like working in an aged care facility, something along those lines? I have to admit, the idea of young people doing something for the community, even if it's for, you know, a shorter dedicated period, that sort of sounds appealing to me. I feel like that's something that would lead to some good outcomes for people's levels of empathy, their understanding and tolerance of vulnerable groups in the community. Let me know your thoughts. We'll be talking to an expert about what that could look like and what the outcomes could be. 0467 922 666. We'll also be chatting to our ACT AMBOs to find out about some training that might work toward being better equipped to deal with the unfortunate aggression and violence that sometimes gets displayed against them. You're listening to 666.
2: Good afternoon, Jennifer Sexton with ABC News. The US military has completed its ninth straight night of strikes on Iran in response to the deaths of American soldiers in recent days. It says it's hit Iranian military, coastal surveillance and air defence facilities, while Kuwait and Jordan say their air defences have been intercepting Iranian drones and missiles targeting American bases. The US embassy in Bahrain has warned it has information suggesting the capital Manama could be the target of future Iranian attacks. The US President Donald Trump has paid tribute to the American service members.
3: We feel very badly, but you know, those great people, those great patriots are out there fighting that Iran cannot have a nuclear weapon. Iran has been very, very badly damaged. They've lost everything almost militarily.
2: The former Attorney General says combating anti-Semitism requires a whole-of-community effort as the Royal Commission focuses on security arrangements in the Jewish community. Georgia Lenton-Williams reports.
4: At the Royal Commission on Anti-Semitism and Social Cohesion's fifth hearing block, Mark Dreyfus said the responsibility to combat anti-Semitism does not rest with a few institutions, but instead requires the entire community. He told the Commission every Jewish school and synagogue has hardened the exterior area of their buildings, much of it self-funded. Mr. Dreyfus said he's pushed for more action to address online hate, and the Commonwealth is about to bring legislation to Parliament to establish a digital duty of care. He said the legislation will pressure big tech platforms to properly moderate content and address abuse.
2: A federal government minister has accused One Nation leader Pauline Hanson of palling around with criminals and trashing Australia overseas. Last week, Senator Hanson appeared on the Tommy Robinson podcast for an interview with the far-right commentator, whose criminal history includes prison sentences for fraud and assault. During a subsequent interview on Channel 7, Senator Hanson has defended the podcast appearance. But speaking to the 7 Network this morning, Social Services Minister Tanya Plibersek has criticised the choice.
5: I think that interview last night was very telling. She's palling around with convicted criminals. She's trashing Australia overseas.
2: A 30-year-old McGregor man will face the ACT Magistrates Court today after failing to stop for police and resisting arrest. ACT Policing says officers approached the man on a stolen motorbike in a Narrabunda car park early this morning, but he allegedly attempted to accelerate away. Police say they attempted to arrest the man, but he resisted, causing two officers minor injuries. The man was eventually arrested, and police say he tested positive for alcohol in his system. Thousands of people have gathered in the Indian capital, New Delhi, ahead of a planned march to demand accountability in the country's education system. Supporters of the youth-led cockroach movement are calling for the resignation of the education minister over exam paper leaks, which have forced millions of students to retake competitive university entrance exams. Police have warned of action if protesters try to go ahead. To finance, and the ordinaries is up 18 points at 8,997. The dollar is buying 69.94 US cents. In football, Spain has won the World Cup for the second time with a 1-0 victory over Argentina in New Jersey. Spain dominated the game but couldn't find the back of the net, even when the defending champions were reduced to 10 men late in regular time. The goal came early in the second half of extra time, and Spain then managed to hang on for a famous victory. Here's how SBS called full time. And World Cup celebrations have continued into the night for Spanish fans in Madrid, these fans soaking up the victory.
6: I'm so glad that Spain finally won the World Cup for the second time. I'm so, so glad. So it feels so nice to be around here and to be around all these amazing people.
7: I'm very happy because we just showed what we are, the best in the world.
2: Turning to Canberra's weather this afternoon, mostly sunny with light winds. A top of 15 is forecast today. Tomorrow it'll be another chilly start, a low of minus 2, some frost about, a mostly sunny day, a top of 15. Partly cloudy on Wednesday, also heading for 15, partly cloudy on Thursday, a top of 12 degrees. At the moment, it's 16 degrees at Tuggeranong and 15 at Dixon. ABC News.
1: You're listening to 666 ABC Radio Canberra. I'm Emma Bickley. It's 5 minutes past one, and you are with producer Sarah, producer Al, and me, Emma Bickley, on the afternoon's show. Wasn't that a really interesting chat? I mean, it's so sad that people living in public housing during winter would actually need to be concerned about whether their heater works and whether it would be fixed in a timely manner. Now, this half hour, we need to talk about compulsory service. So this morning, you will have heard Saskia Mabin was talking about it. And we're going to talk about whether the national service could encompass community service, whether it's something that perhaps we could, you know, have young people going off and doing work with aged care facilities. One texter, Elaine, has said yes, yes, yes to national service. Embracing a range of community service, not just military. What do you think about that? 0467 922 666. We are about to go and talk to the ACT Ambulance Service Chief Officer as well, because it's incredibly sad that our first responders are dealing with aggression and violence toward them. People in their time of need are actually having to worry like they're actually taking out an aggression on our first responders, and that's just not appropriate. David Dutton joins me from the ACT Ambulance Service. He's the chief officer there. David, welcome to Afternoons on 666.
8: Good afternoon, Emma.
1: It's lovely to have you with us. But I have to say, I'm always disappointed when I hear about people taking out their aggression, there being occupational violence against our ACT paramedics these days. Tell us a little bit about your experience of this and what the views are in the profession around this happening.
8: Yeah, thanks, Emma. Look, this is something, sadly, that I'm spending far too much time talking about, and that is the risk to paramedics and frontline responders when they turn up to work, get in their ambulance or put their headset on in the communication centre and prepare to help Canberrans during what can be, you know, some of their most difficult times. The reality is that whilst they go about doing their duties, providing great care to other members of the community, they're also looking over their shoulder. They're looking over their shoulder to make sure that they are safe and that their partner is safe and that they can provide the care to the person that really needs it in an uninterrupted way that's not going to result in either verbal abuse or on occasions physical abuse that obviously goes home with them well after their shift ends on any particular day or night in Canberra.
1: And I can't understand the psychology behind it, David. Like, I know people are, when they call an ambulance, they're stressed and they're at their most vulnerable. But can you talk us through, like, what is it that happens? What is the cause or the root of that aggression? And why take it out on the person who's there to help you?
8: It's a really good question, Emma, and I wish sitting here today I had the answer for you and your listeners, and the reality is that I don't. This is a complex issue that we're seeing across multiple parts of society, for paramedics and frontline responders particularly, but, you know, news reports in recent weeks have featured on teachers in our classrooms, other government workers delivering services to the community, and even volunteer umpires and referees on the sideline of children's sport. I think what we all have to do is just pause for a moment and ask ourselves, how do we make sure not only that we feel safe, but the people around us feel safe? And what can we do that contributes to that greater sense of safety for everyone? Particularly in the case that I'm talking about, where paramedics are responding to patients in the community. So sometimes these threats come from patients, but very often they come from bystanders or other people that are on scene. And in threatening the safety of paramedics, one of the other really significant consequences is that that can delay care to the patient. So if that's someone that you care about, whether that's a family member, whether that's a neighbour, whether in fact it's a complete stranger, a threat to the safety of paramedics and frontline responders not only places them at risk, but potentially it delays care to the patient that they were called to in the first place.
1: Absolutely. The mind boggles, and I know there are probably scenarios that are complicated and challenging for everyone involved, but at the same time, this is more than just a few isolated scenarios. What toll are you seeing this take on the workforce as a whole?
8: So we've had over 100 instances of occupational violence reported since the 1st of January, and that's a pretty sobering number when we sit here in mid-July. Now, those reports can range from verbal abuse that might be directed to some of our emergency call takers, with some horrific statements and threats being made to the person whose job it is to collect the information to inform the emergency response, right through to our frontline paramedics physically attending patients. In recent weeks, I've dealt with reports of staff being sworn at, being threatened, and we've had a couple of instances of physical violence where offenders have actually been arrested by our colleagues in ACT policing and will go through the court system in the weeks and months ahead. So there's a wide range of circumstances. It is a very dynamic environment that we operate in. You recognise quite correctly that this can be a high-stress environment. But even in high-stress environments, we all have an obligation to keep each other safe. And that's all we're asking the community to do. Let our paramedics provide the great care they do to Canberrans, and let them go home uninjured at the end of shift.
1: I think that's an incredibly important message. You're listening to 666 ABC Radio Canberra. David Dutton is the ACT Ambulance Services Chief Officer. And today we're talking about those situations that we hear about far too often of violence and aggression being shown toward our paramedics, not just in the ACT, but it's certainly a problem. Let me know on 0467 922 666. Have you experienced this? Perhaps it's a profession that you also work in, someone in your family does, or maybe you've seen it firsthand. I just think it just boggles my mind, that somebody in that scenario could turn to the one person helping them and express and take out their aggression on them. Now, there is something new that could make a bit of a difference. We heard this morning on an earlier program, the new Bliss Training Suite. First of all, tell us what it is, and then maybe, David, if you could just let us know how it might improve the ability for the industry to handle these scenarios that are happening.
8: Yeah, thanks, Emma. Well, in 2026, everything has to have an acronym, and the acronym of the moment is BLISS for ACT Ambulance Service. What it really is a really exciting immersive simulation technology. So some high-definition projectors project scenes onto three walls of a classroom environment, and they immerse the learner in a range of scenarios. So earlier this morning, we saw a great demonstration by our ambulance education team of paramedics responding to what could have been the back

0: this new technology that we launched today does is allow us to overlay a range of audio and visual cues for them about the environment that they're operating within. So I've given some examples where we could simulate perhaps someone who has collapsed down by Lake Burley Griffin after going for a run. We could be beside the Tuggeranong Parkway with the sound of traffic and sirens in the background. This morning, the crew were responding to an incident that was at a residential address in a backyard shed with some distinct sounds in the background that provide some early clues to our paramedics that this might not be a safe situation to enter, or it might not be a safe situation to stay in. And so they have to blend their clinical skills with their skills of hazard recognition, their skills of applying dynamic risk assessments, all that audio, visual, sensory input that they're getting at the same time that they're assessing a patient. And also they're communicating with each other to check in that their partner feels safe in the environment. Now, this morning's scenario played out that level of verbal escalation in the background got louder and more dominant until it reached the point where our paramedics made the decision to safely withdraw from the scene and wait for backup. And as Chief Officer, that's something that I have unequivocally endorsed their right to do,
1: yes,
0: which is if they feel there is a threat to their safety, if they enter a scene and something changes and they feel there is now a threat to their safety, they are to withdraw for their own safety and wait for other resources. We cannot simply keep breaking paramedics psychologically and physically,
1: yes,
0: and sending them home to their families at the end of the shift. So this is a really important tool in our toolbox. It's one that's a little bit sad, the reason that we need it in the first place, but it's high fidelity simulation that really equips our people to really assess the scene for danger constantly, just like you would if you were doing a first aid course. We say D for danger is at the top of Dr. ABC.
1: Yep.
0: It's exactly the same for our paramedics.
1: What an incredible innovation. And I really like that you said that so clearly, where a paramedic enters a scene, something changes, they do not feel safe. Even just giving them that permission, saying, yes, you are allowed to leave for your own safety, you are allowed to seek shelter or you know, remove yourself from that situation. David, would you say that perhaps there have been times in the past where the paramedics, because they are so dedicated to their job and they understand that their role is to assist, where they haven't felt like they had permission to leave a dangerous situation?
0: Look, I think everyone joins the ambulance service because you want to make a difference in people's lives. And for our paramedics, they particularly want to make a difference in their patients' lives and provide the very best level of clinical care that they can. In 2026, that means that we need to prepare our workforce, train our workforce, and have our workforce practice these scenarios where they're making very dynamic risk assessments. And as I said, I back the workforce unequivocally for withdrawing from an unsafe scene. That is a determination that they are best placed to make with all of the information they have available, knowing the organisation will back them and indeed the government will back them in this space as well. We had Minister Patterson at the launch this morning, who's really echoed a lot of the comments that I have made about the safety of our workforce being paramount. An injured paramedic cannot effectively help a patient.
1: Yes.
0: So there's no point in our people getting hurt, apart from the significant impacts that has upon their personal life at the end of shift. It actually places them in a position where they're not there to provide the care that they turned up to provide in the very first place.
1: Yes, yes. That is so logical and so obvious. But I think sometimes it's just so important for it to be said, because where you have someone in a vocational career, like being a paramedic, where I can only assume there is a real calling to do this work. I can only imagine they wouldn't want to leave a scenario where someone is hurt, but being given that permission to protect their safety at all costs is kind of really important as well. And the Bliss Training Suite, I think it has incredible potential. Just very quickly before I let you go, how does this compare to any other sort of dynamic training that was available in the past?
0: So as I said, we've been doing high fidelity clinical simulations hundreds of times a year for some time now, and we have a range of props that we do that in. It can be in vehicles, in the drill yard, it can be in the basement of buildings, it can be in environments that are simulated to be, you know, a bedroom or a kitchen of a house, for example. This new simulation, this immersive simulation,

0: simulation really literally wraps around the learner, and it does it in such a way that we can simulate all sorts of scenarios. So we can simulate, for example, being beside a busy road in wet weather without actually getting wet. We can have those audio clues of really loud rain or really loud traffic, or it might be a bar scene, for example, that's getting a little bit rowdy. That's all stimulus and input that the paramedic has to process, has to make sense of, and then applies to their clinical judgment for the patients that they are treating. So one of the examples that we saw this morning looked very much like any sort of downhill mountain bike track in Canberra, in the city that we're blessed to have. And then they could be treating a cyclist with a fracture, with a broken arm, for example. Yes. Next minute, they could be beside a really busy road where traffic is a significant hazard, and just getting the noise levels reduced to the point that they can hear the patient responding to their questions. So we've really stepped up our simulation capability. It can be really significant for the learner. We heard from one of our paramedics this morning that within a few seconds of entering that scenario, they almost forgot that we had 20 or 30 people and a couple of TV cameras there watching them, because all the audio-visual clues were being processed by them as they focused on the patient assessment and the patient treatment. So a great step. It's a great tool for our education team. It's also a really good stress inoculation tool for our workforce, whether you're doing a scenario for the first time or whether perhaps you've been the unfortunate victim of an occupational violence incident and you're coming back to work.
1: Yes.
0: How can we safely expose you to the sorts of things that might happen in a controlled environment where at any point the facilitator can pause the scenario, we can discuss what's going on, we can even reset and rewind and play it again, so that we really maximise the learning in a safe, supported environment.
1: The acclimatisation, the kind of getting back into work afterwards and safely re-exposing someone to the accepted levels of danger and risk that are there, I think that has huge potential for safe return to work for our paramedics. Look, this has been a fantastic chat, David. I really appreciate your time. And we look forward to some updates down the track, maybe even some experiences of people that have used the Bliss Training Suite to see how it's changed their ability to tackle some of these issues in the workplace. Thank you so much.
0: Thanks, Emma.
1: David Dutton there, ACT Ambulance Services Chief Officer. 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We're about to launch into another chat, I guess kind of training adjacent, in the sense that there are a lot more people than I would have expected, thanks to a UNSW study which asked people, would they support compulsory military service for young people in Australia, as they have in other countries? What are your thoughts on this? 0467 922 666. We're about to chat to Professor John Blaxland about it after this.
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1: Today on Breakfast and Mornings, you would have heard some figures from UNSW, Canberra's War Studies Research Group. They found that more than 40% of Australians, sorry, I misspoke earlier, I gave the wrong stat, it's more than 40% of Australians believe that we should have a compulsory national service for young people using conscription. Now, this is obviously quite a contentious topic, especially if we're only talking about military service. But what if that national service looked a bit different? What if instead of making school leavers join the military, they had to do community service for 2 years? They had to work in aged care. Dr. John Blaxland is a former military intelligence officer and professor of international security at the ANU and joins me now. Professor Blaxland, welcome to Afternoons on 666.
4: Emma, thanks for having me on the program. Great to be with you.
1: Were you surprised at all with this stat? And again, I tell listeners I misspoke. I said it was over 60%. It was actually over 40% of Australians believing that we should have compulsory national service.
4: Yeah, no, I think that's understandable on one level. I actually happen to have just edited a book called Mobilising the Australian Army, looking at how we've done it over the last 100 or so years. And basically, when there's a compelling national need, that has generated sufficient public goodwill towards the idea of conscription. But it's also, there've been some moments of significant backlash, particularly at the height of the First World War when there were conscription debates in 1916, 1917, generated considerable acrimony and, you know, dissatisfaction with the government. And similarly, again, in the Second World, after the Second World War, the Vietnam War, when there was a lot of protests against conscription then. So the idea of conscription for military service, you know, compulsory national service, it's been a little bit on the nose. And for a long time, we haven't had to think about it because, you know, we didn't have any pressing national security issue at hand. Now, as you allude to, Emma, I've been banging the can for a while now, suggesting that, in fact, we've got a bigger problem. I'm arguing we're facing a polycrisis. The polycrisis consists partly of great power competition and the threat of war that goes with that and the need to mitigate and deter and mitigate the risks of that, and hopefully push it back and so that doesn't happen. But combined that is the problem of looming environmental catastrophe. Coupled to that was a spectrum of governance challenges, and all of that accelerated by the technological revolution we're seeing the Prime Minister talk about in the last couple of days. So the problem is they're all interacting, and they're all generating a need that is you know, bigger than any one particular government department, bigger than one academic discipline, bigger than one jurisdiction. It's not a state issue. It's not just a state issue. It's not just a federal issue. It's not just a defence issue. It's not just a home affairs issue. It's bigger than all of them, and they've all got a big role to play. And I remember having a chat with one departmental secretary who said, "John, that's all well and good, but it's beyond my remit. You know, I don't have remit to do what you're suggesting." So I think what we need is to riff off this in growing awareness of the need to do something, to think about how we can mobilise people for the national good. And what is that national good? Well, in light of what I'm describing as the four-parted, you know, four-dimensional polycrisis, is one that does address defence, yes, so pushing for people to join the Army, Navy and Air Force. But, you know, we've had a few years now of solid rain. We haven't had many fires for a long time, but it wasn't that long ago when the East Coast was ablaze.
1: Yes.
4: And we needed people to be members of the Rural Fire Service of CFS, RFS, CFA, and every state's got a slightly different name for it, the SES, and so on. So we actually, you know, we were stretched, and we forget. We think that the Defence Force is actually really big, but it's actually a boutique Defence Force. It's in army terms, it's two divisions. Now, a division has about 10,000 troops in it. So that's actually not very much. At the height of the Second World War, a country of 7 million generated 14 divisions.
1: Yeah.
4: We've got two.
1: Professor Blaxland, notions that you've mentioned there, I've got a couple of questions. So you talked about the use of the word conscription and the idea that at different times in Australian history that has been met with different public opinion.
4: Yeah,
1: so I think the way this is sold, the wording of it, I mean, we're not saying this is coming in soon. This is just a conversation, a hypothetical at this point. But the way it's sold would be critical.
4: Absolutely.
1: Let me ask you about your thoughts on a society that hasn't had something like this bringing it in versus one where it's quite commonplace as it is in other countries. Because my concern is, and I could be hugely controversial and you may not know the answer to this, but I guess in Australia, a beautiful, peaceful country as it is, relatively affluent, teenagers and people in their young 20s are afforded a certain sense of frivolity and ease that I think is part of our culture and our society. Whereas if I compare that to my own beloved father, for example, who fled a communist regime when he was 16, he was already living in a refugee camp when he was 18, you know, he was in Australia. So times were different. Societal expectations were different. Do you think that there would either be a huge backlash to requiring, you know, 19-year-olds to move away from home and do difficult things for 2 years? And B, would there be backlash to the idea that, you know, well, they could be doing something else. It's not fair that they have to be doing this. Any thoughts on all of that? I know I've thrown a lot at you.
4: Yes. So whatever you do, if you try and change things, you will generate backlash. But what you need is visionary leadership. You need a sense of where you want the country to go. We have a country at the moment that is facing major existential challenges amongst our youth, that is

0: gravely worried about AI and what this means for their future of employment. So we actually do need to think about employment in a different way. And we've had a huge challenge in getting people to generate apprenticeships, provide apprenticeships, and then follow through on apprenticeships, because the whole nature of employment seems to be so fluid. And then, of course, I'm at the ANU, and in the university sector, we're facing incredible disruption these days. We're facing a crisis in confidence and people worrying, is it worth the money? Am I going to get employment at the end of the job, at the end of the degree process? All of these issues are ones that are not unreasonable for us to be thinking about in a fresh light. So, you know, what I've been putting forward is an idea that we're mindful of the risks, the huge political risks if you go too hard, too fast, too heavy on this. So what I'm trying to put forward is an incentivized but voluntary scheme of community and national service. So I've called it AusNEC before, but I think it's better to think of it as AusCANS, Australian Universal Scheme for Community and National Service, AusCANS. It's kind of a catchy title.
1: It'll need something catchy.
0: Yeah, but you can scan the options and pick one. So you get to choose, and then you can contribute to the nation, be it through RFS, CFA, SES, National Parks, paramedics, Australia Volunteers Abroad, the Army, the Navy, the Air Force, police, Border Force. There's a range. But what this requires, because they're all in different stovepipes, different pigeonholes, state, territory, bodies, etc., you need a national conversation. And you need national leadership to make it happen. So, as I say, I've had a lot of pushback from people saying, John, it's too ambitious, too many jurisdictions, too challenging. But I'm saying, okay, but we are facing what I'd describe as a polycrisis.
1: Mm.
0: And it's manifesting in so many different ways. The debate over AI is just the very latest manifestation of it. And this survey result from UNSW, my alma mater, as it turns out, is also a symptomatic of this issue. So we do need some creative thinking. We do need some visionary leadership. And we do need to face up to the fact polycrisis is not going away. Great power competition, looming environmental catastrophe, a spectrum of governance challenges, and the very disruptive effects of modern technology.
1: Professor Blaxland, I want to keep this conversation going. In a moment, I'm going to break to the news. If you have time, would you stick around with us on 666 and continue this conversation? I have so many more questions coming in on the text line for you. Is that okay?
0: More than happy.
1: Oh, wonderful. And while we cross over to Jennifer Sexton with the news headlines, I'm going to ask you, audience members, and I want you to text in your answer. You can be anonymous, but be as honest as you can. When you think about because these would be young people, right, Professor Blaxland? Like we're thinking maybe early 20s, that kind of thing?
0: There's scope for veterans as well. There's, the RSL has been pushing the efficacy, the utility of getting people with former military service who are very well trained to do a range of things, to contribute back. So there's a lot of people who can be involved in training, facilitating, mentoring.
1: Yes.
0: It's not just for young people.
1: And so the question I'm asking the audience is, if you think back to children, nieces, nephews, grandchildren that you are connected to at the age of sort of 18, 19, 20, something around there, there was even if it was a voluntary but incentivized option for them to go and do community service for a year or two, and let's say for argument's sake, Professor Blaxland, after the news, I will ask you about things like, would they be paid? Where would that money come from? What would that mean, et cetera? But let's say for argument's sake, audience, you're listening to this, you have an 18, 19, 20, 21-year-old in your home now or did at some point. Would you want them going and doing, say it was just community service, not necessarily military, so learning how to fight fires, working in an aged care facility. Would you want them to go and do that for 2 years, or would you rather they be doing something else? Does it not appeal to you? 0467 922 666. I want your opinions. But right now, here's Jen Sexton with the news headlines.
2: Thanks, Emma. Making news, the US military has conducted a new round of strikes on Iran in response to the deaths of American soldiers in recent days. It says it's hit Iranian military, coastal surveillance and air defence facilities, while Kuwait and Jordan say their air defences have been intercepting Iranian drones and missiles targeting American bases across the Gulf. Rescue workers in Peru are digging through rubble to find survivors of two earthquakes that have hit the Andes region, with at least six people killed, more than 20 injured, and hundreds left displaced. The former Attorney General Mark

0: Dreyfus has appeared before the Royal Commission on Anti-Semitism as it focuses on security in Jewish communities. He argues combating anti-Semitism requires a whole of community effort. The ACT Emergency Services Minister says seven of Canberra's firefighters will be deployed to the United States to help battle wildfires in Idaho and Washington states. And Spanish supporters around Australia have joined their counterparts around the world, celebrating their nation's victory over Argentina this morning to claim the Men's Soccer World Cup. Spain secured the 1-0 win with a goal late in extra time in New Jersey. Sunny weather through the afternoon across the capital, 15 the forecast top. We're just shy of 18 though at Tuggeranong at the moment and 15 at Dixon. And there'll be more news, Emma, coming up at 2 o'clock.
1: Thank you very much, Jen Vi. That's Jennifer Sexton there. You are listening to 666 ABC Radio Canberra. This is the afternoon's program. I'm Emma Bickley. Traffic is all clear. If you see anything, the number is 1300 681 666. As Jen said, a beautiful sunny day out there. But if you're in Canberra and Curtin, you may have some water outages. Icon Water has advised that some of those suburbs will have some issues with their water. They're hoping to resolve them as soon as possible, but the expected restoration time is around 6:30 p.m. at this point. So if you know someone in those suburbs, maybe check in on them, see how they're doing. We are talking to Professor John Blaxland. He is the International Security and Intelligence, he's from the ANU International Security and Intelligence Studies, and we're talking about the idea of some compulsory military service. Professor Blaxland, welcome back. Thanks for sticking around.
2: Thank you very much. Good to be with you.
1: All right. So, first of all, would you be paid to do something like this, the national service, whether it be military, community service, or some variation there? I know you mentioned it could be incentivized. Talk us through the budget behind this.
2: Yeah, so the idea would be that you would get trainee pay and as you increase your qualifications, so you'd do some training and you'd go through levels of training and professionalism to be qualified to operate in that skill set in that particular field, be it rural fire service, SES, national parks, paramedics, DFAT, all with the Australian Volunteers International, right? So that's maybe working in the Pacific somewhere or Southeast Asia, with the Navy, Army or Air Force, with the police or with the Border Force. So I'm going to say police, state and or federal. So all of them have different training regimes, different pay grades, different entry requirements. So you could have a scheme that would be a little bit like an intern, a cross between an internship and an apprenticeship. It would vary for each one of them, and you would look to supplement them. So you incentivize them by having a trainee salary until they're qualified, and then they go up a training a salary level. But also you could incentivize them by giving them concessions for higher education contribution for university or tertiary qualifications that they might wish to pursue. So if they want to do an apprenticeship, they could get partial recognition for the work they've done as part of their service, their national community and national service, and get a pathway to further education and then long-term prospects for employment. So I think that's a great scheme. But the other aspect to it, which is not necessarily financial, but we'll talk more about financial in a moment, is the societal impact of actually getting young Australians to get to know other young Australians from around the country.
1: Yeah, this is the bit that I like the sound of. I have to admit, I haven't fleshed out any ideas. I'm not an expert on the topic, but the idea of young people being put into situations where, as you say, they get to know other young people, they're taught skills. And for me, and I'd love you to touch on this as well, the idea that they're developing empathy and an understanding of how other people live, whether it be doing military things, as you mentioned, in the Pacific or somewhere.
2: Look at the world like you do, right?
1: Yeah.
2: So this riffs off my own personal experience. I was in the army for a number of years when I was a young man, not so young anymore, but nonetheless, I have very fond memories of being challenged as a young man when I joined the army and I met these people. I grew up from a fairly strict Protestant background and I met all these people who weren't from a strict Protestant background, right? And it confronted me and I had to think about why I thought the way I did and then I had to adjust and accommodate to these people who didn't quite view the world exactly the same way I did. That was a really healthy thing for me to experience, right?
1: Mm-hmm.
2: Now, we have that on steroids today, where we've got my colleague

0: Anthea Roberts wrote this book, Six Faces of Six Faces of Globalization. It's called. I think I've got the title right. But basically, she said we're all in echo chambers, and we need to get out of our echo chambers, and we need to actually cross pollinate and learn about each other, and learn to accept and respect each other. And one way you can do that is by getting people to be brought together for a task, for a purpose, for a mission, to perform a function, to learn some skills, learn a partial trade, if you like, and then go out and do something for the greater good as a team. These, you know, psychologists will go crazy on this one, because it is world renowned that you do need to. There's enormous benefits, I should say, from actually giving people a sense of purpose, a sense of being part of a team, and of giving them, some skill sets along the way that they can then take to the next stage of life beyond whatever they do while they're part of that team.
1: Professor Blaxland, I think it's easy at first glance to get excited about that aspect, but the way my text line is blowing up with messages, I feel like there's a lot of other things that go with that, because as the mum of two girls entering their teenage years, of course, I want them to experience that sense of I worked in a team, I did something good, I got to know people outside of my comfort zone, I did things that were hard, but they were the right thing to do. These are all wonderful ideals. But do you mind if we go through some of the questions now from listeners? Because let's go for this one, for example. This texter is anonymous. They say, many young people already feel resentful because older generations voted for capital gains tax relief and made home ownership out of reach. Ask young people to put their career on hold while they do compulsory national service would make it even slower for young people to buy a crummy little affordable apartment. If you are in aged care, for example, do you want young people there who are resentful and don't care about you? There's a lot in that. Do you want to go through some of that, Professor Blaxland?
0: There's a bit to unpack there. On the resentment front, part of it would be people have to be trained on what's involved and why it's useful, right? So there's actually there's a way of systematically helping people to look beyond themselves and see the greater good, and see how participating in a program, one of those ones I've mentioned, is actually in their interests and in the greater interests of the country. But the incentivization schemes I mentioned are actually part of it. If you come out of this with some qualifications, with a greater self-confidence in your own ability to handle yourself in a particular set of challenging circumstances, you hopefully will get some reduction of your HEX, a significant reduction in your HEX, so you can go to uni or go and get a trade. And then you've got a network of friends, a network of contacts that will stand you in an incredibly advantageous way in the future beyond what you already had. So there are people who've shared that experience with you. Now, I've got three kids, grown kids myself. I appreciate acutely the concerns about capital gains tax and the difficulty of getting a house. And perhaps part of the scheme, I'm not an economist, and you'd need to get some other people involved in this discussion. But there are ways we can mitigate the concerns of that contributor that they would be missing out. A lot of people have a gap year. A lot of people spend a year or two actually fluffing around, going from part-time job to part-time job. So I think on balance, we're probably going to find that this is actually going to be a net good, a net contributor that will actually enable those people to be better placed, better qualified, in a better mindset to handle the challenges of going out there and trying to get a house and trying to live a life that's meaningful, contributing to society, and that's satisfying for them and economically rewarding at the same time.
1: Dr. John Blaxland is my guest here on Afternoons on 666 ABC Radio Canberra. He's a professor of International Security and Intelligence Studies at the ANU. He's also a former Australian military intelligence officer. And we've kept him around a little bit longer than his original chat because we are getting so many texts with people wanting to engage with him on the topic of a compulsory national service for young people, however that might look. Graham on 0467922666 says, any system has to be for everyone or anyone. Otherwise, people with money or contacts will not do it. Only the poor or underprivileged would end up doing it. If this needs to increase the resilience of young people, it has to be for all of them. What do you think about Graham's question or statement there?
0: Yeah, so I think it's a fair point. I just think there's been so much political pushback to the idea of conscription in the past. I think we are better off going for a graduated system.

0: system where we try this incentivized voluntary scheme first, and we see how successful or not that is, and then we test and adjust accordingly. So I think we could do this for a couple of years and then see how we go, and if we're not getting the numbers we think we need, then we can perhaps add a degree of incentivize it further, or revisit the debate about what we need. And by then, we'll have a bit more data to go on, how participants respond, how fruitful it's been, how expensive it's been, how beneficial it's been, and whether or not it's worth pursuing or adjusting, testing, adjusting accordingly. So I get the point. I just think we've got to go with the fact that Australia is not, we're an island continent. We've got a big moat around us, so we've got a sense of security, but it's in my view, a bit misplaced because what we're dealing is not a World War II scenario. It's a much more complicated, nuanced polycrisis that requires some deft response in the short term with the long term in mind.
1: Rob from Tuggy on the text line 0467 922 666, he says, what or why do European countries have this already? And I'll just extend on Rob's question and say, Professor Blaxland, in your experience, what are some of the societal and cultural benefits that other countries have seen, or conversely, some deterring arguments that perhaps it isn't good for young people's mental health or otherwise? Have we got any evidence to suggest for or against what this does for society, and which European countries is that coming out of?
0: So there's a fair number of countries that are revisiting this. The Scandinavians are leading the pack in this space. So a number of them have had conscription for a long time, and some of them turned it off and are turning it back on. Even Canada, interestingly enough, which I call our strategic cousins, and Mark Carney mentioned this when he was visiting a few months ago, Canada and Australia are two incredibly proximate countries in many respects.
1: Yep.
0: And they are also having this very debate. Should we come up with a community and national service scheme for Canada that is going to bring young people in to help us manage the spectrum of challenges we're facing today? So this is, and the Germans are revisiting. They turned off their conscription after the Cold War. They're now they've reintroduced it, and with a range of options. So people don't have to join the army or the navy or the air force. They can do the range of other options that we've talked about that give them ability to make a contribution and not necessarily take up arms if you're a conscientious objector, or if you're uncomfortable with that, or if you're not suited. Some people just aren't suited. So the other thing, just there was another comment there about the people who may not be up for it. This wouldn't necessarily be for everybody. There would be some people who'd want to not be involved for, and they might need a particular. If it's voluntary, it's no problem because you don't have to volunteer for it. If it was made compulsory, then you would have to have some kind of waivers for people who perhaps need to be made exempt for medical or psychological reasons. But I'd encourage us to think about this as something that it's just a matter of finding the right niche for people, be it in working at a national park, just on the national park front, say, the working on rehabilitation of national parks after a fire, dealing with introduced species of flora and fauna that are problematic to the environment in Australia. That's something that, it's very, very under-resourced at the moment, but there's something that could be well and truly muscled up.
1: And Professor Blaxland, there's loads of examples of that. Like, we are an ageing population, and I know that we are having difficulty finding people to
0: Absolutely.
1: Work in some sectors.
0: Yeah.
1: But then there's a part of me that gets very practical about that and thinks, if you've got hardworking people who have trained to be in, say, the aged care sector, what sort of a burden would that put on them, having a sudden influx, not just of young people, but young people, as one of our texters alluded, who are being forced to be there versus those who have a real sense of vocation, or this is a career they want to build? Wouldn't that put an unnecessary burden in some of those already difficult to staff places? Like, they'd sort of be teachers all of a sudden as well?
0: So that's right. I think what you'd need, there's two things there. One is that I'm for an incentivized but voluntary model as an interim step. But if we were to go down the compulsory path, you would want to have a training program at the outset, so that you are actually preparing young people

0: who are going to join one of those schemes and perhaps work at a nursing home, about what's involved and why, shape their thinking about the motivations that will drive them so that they don't become a burden. And if they are a burden, then perhaps maybe steer them towards another thing. So maybe they should go and work at national parks rather than at a nursing home.
1: There's certainly some things that have to be ironed out. I'm conscious that we are going to run out of time. I've got one more that I'd like to read out, which is from M, who says, those who say no to this idea are blind. The young people would meet others, be clothed and fed, and they would have a chance to learn something new and rewarding. Why not? Hey, you could always stay glued to your phone and achieve nothing, which I think is possibly a little bit harsh. But you know what? I think M is sort of hearkening there to what I was saying, and I probably articulated it terribly. But I feel like as my generation, the generations after me, there was a certain sense that, you know, youth is to be enjoyed, and of course it is, but perhaps we are a bit nervous to push young people in our society at the moment to do things that are hard because we haven't been doing that for so many generations. Like, I feel like the hardest thing I ever had to do was some volunteer work that I did. Do you think that maybe there's a knee-jerk reaction that we've changed our views on what being in your early 20s means as opposed to what it might have meant generations ago?
0: Yeah, I think that's probably right, Emma. But I would push back and say, honey, you know, if you're worried about that, give it a try. You don't know you don't know exactly how absolutely satisfying and rewarding it can be to help others and to be part of a team, to learn a skill and to know that you're making a contribution that's bigger than you.
1: I think it's a good discussion. Professor John Blaxland, we could fill the whole show, and certainly there are so many texts. I'll try and get through reading some of them for the rest of the show, the remainder thereof. But thank you for really bringing an informed viewpoint to this discussion on our show today.
0: My pleasure. Thanks for having me on.
1: Professor John Blaxland, International Security and Intelligence Professor at the ANU. Keep those texts coming. Someone who says, I've missed most of this discussion about national service and I'm very interested. Will it be available on podcasts? Not per podcasts per se, but producer Sarah has said she will take this audio and put it on the ABC website over the coming day or so. In the meantime, you can go to programs and afternoons for the ABC Radio Canberra website, and then you can listen to the entirety of our show again, which, it's not too bad. And you can listen to the chat that we had there if you want to do so as soon as this show ends. ABC Listen app is also a wonderful place to do that. You are listening to 666 ABC Radio Canberra. I want to let you know as well that today we're launching the 666 ABC Radio Canberra Trivia Night Ticket Giveaway. This is so cool. You will get to win, if you win, a double pass to attend, I think it's the inaugural, I'm going to say it's the first ABC Presenter Trivia Night where the presenters will go up against the audience. It's going to be a great night. And the tickets can only be won. You can't buy it. You can't just show up. You actually have to win them. So what will happen in a little while when producer Sarah pops in for Monday Munchies after 2? We're going to give you all the details. You can text or call in to put your hand up to compete, put a P in there. But the winner must answer the questions on air correctly to be eligible. And we won't tell you the question until you're on the line. Ooh, the plot thickens. So that's the ABC Radio Canberra 666 inaugural trivia night giveaway. Now keep those texts coming for me, 0467 922 666. Compulsory service, whether it be military, whether it be community service. Would you have wanted to do it at that age? Did you do something similar? What were the benefits? Do you come from a country where you had to do compulsory service? Gosh, it would be great to get some first-hand lived experience of someone who actually did compulsory either military or community service in another country. 0467 922 666. What were the benefits? What were the challenges associated with it? And how was it done in the country you were in? Fascinating. Now, another thing that can be fascinating is how come when I have LED headlights and I'm driving, I can see so well, but when I'm the recipient of someone else's LED headlights, I can barely see at all. There's got to be a middle ground. How do you feel about those LED headlights? That's what's coming up next.
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1: Have you been dazzled by an LED headlight? They can be up to 5 times brighter than the old halogen ones. And while this is great for the driver, there's been research on the impact of those driving toward them. This has been described by Australian auto safety experts as a, excuse the pun, glaring emission. We're joined by John Cadogan, motoring journalist at autoexpert.com.au to find out more. John, welcome to Afternoons on 666.
2: Good afternoon, Emma.
1: Are these new LED lights safer and better for drivers? There's a catch across the board, not just the person driving the car?
2: Well, I don't think you can change any system without feedback effects. That's a fundamental pretext of engineering, right? If you change a system, hopefully you change it mainly for the better, but there are some factors that will change in the negative as well. This is pretty true of most systems when you change them. So when you introduce LED headlights, you get a much greater view of the road ahead if you are sitting behind the wheel. And I imagine there's been a huge benefit to safety around the world. Like if you see something 1 second earlier at 50 kilometres an hour, you're travelling about 14 metres a second. So you get to stop 14 metres sooner than otherwise you might have. So that's a huge benefit. But some people will be cranky because momentarily they'll be dazzled by your lights coming towards them.
1: Okay. But when you say dazzled, like, I've experienced it on the roads, and I wonder if any of our listeners have. Please let me know, 0467 922 666. Sometimes it's a bit more than dazzle. It can be really hard to focus on the road when those lights are coming towards you. Have you experienced that, John?
2: Yes, and I fear you are opening Pandora's box to a meltdown of calls on your switchboard, because
1: that's
2: some
1: okay.
2: People treat this like a hill that they're prepared to fix bayonets and die on or something. But look, the bottom line is LED headlights are a distinct advantage in overall terms. And the other glaring thing, pun added intentionally, is that we're not teaching people skills for driving anymore. We're teaching them how to comply with the rules, okay? So when a car comes towards you, you're meant to look away from
1: yes.
2: the headlights
1: yes.
2: at the left-hand edge of the road, because if you concentrate your central vision on the approaching lights, it's just not a good ergonomic solution, right? So we need to teach people to do that. And we need to also acknowledge that there's a whole global regulatory apparatus in play that defines how headlights function. So our Australian design rules are generally harmonised versions of those regulations from the United States and the European Union. And so our headlights comply. And you can't sell a car here with headlights that are too bright or otherwise dysfunctional. It just doesn't happen, because there's a huge compliance engine operating behind the approval of every car that goes on sale in this country.
1: So then the lights have to comply with those rules. I guess I broadly understood that to be the case. But what sort of agitation would it take from people like the ones that you suggested might be blowing up our text line for things like that to change? Like, I've seen cars, you know, like some of the new cars that have an unusual sort of shape at the front, and the headlights just take up the whole front of the car. Could we reach a point where, if enough people were concerned, changes to those global standards could occur?
2: I think more people in Australia need to engage in a positive way with the regulatory and political policies in this country. And obviously there is a minister sitting at the top of the Department of Infrastructure whose responsibility, remit, whatever, is broadly this kind of thing. So if you feel strongly about it, by all means, communicate with the minister. But I'm not sure you'll be seeing an about face of, you know, return to lower candle power or something of that nature.
1: John, what about this then? Hang on, let me just run this past you. With cars being so smart these days and having all sorts of different features, surely there could be something that dips or dims them a little bit in the way we do with our high beams.
2: There could. There are infinity technical innovations to come in all areas, I'm sure. But the bottom line here is we've already got pretty high-tech lights. Like, most of those super bright ones have a levelling system built into them, and they paint the road ahead in a manner that is designed to reduce that startling kind of behaviour that people do get a bit cranky about. And so I think they're pretty effective. And it's just a case of live with the good parts of innovation.

0: and deal with the bad parts. It's like, when your car dings at you and it's quite annoying and you can't really figure out why it is. If you drive a very modern car, this happens all the time. But
1: Yeah.
0: presumably, it's also saving a few lives at the other end of this equation. So, focus on the good and not the bad, because life's not all that terrible. And this isn't in the spectrum of good and bad things. It's mainly good.
1: So, am I right then in summarizing this by saying that the research and the evidence bears out that the effect on those being blasted with the LED lights is far less of a problem than the good that is done by having really strong LED lights for all drivers?
0: I think the sentiment of that is broadly accurate. And the other thing I would add is that I'm a properly old fart, okay? Like that is a lay down misère. So I speak with some authority on this next point. If you're also in my camp of being that old and those headlights are startling you, then get off to your optometrist, because the problem might partly be you. Because if you've got incipient cataracts on the corneas of your eyes, or you've
1: That's a
0: got this
1: good
0: other
1: point.
0: condition, I've got this condition called foveal telangiectasia, which is a bit of a tongue twister, but it also does interfere with, bright lights dazzle you a bit more in that situation. So you might discover something about
1: All
0: you if
1: right.
0: this is a problem for you as you drive along.
1: Okay, well, John, you've given us a lot to think about. We are out of time. Thanks so much for your input today on Afternoons.
0: Nice to talk to you, Emma.
1: John Cadogan there. He is from autoexpert.com.au. What do you think? LED lights, 0467 922 666. I'll get to all of your texts after 2 and Monday Munchies.
2: Good afternoon, Jennifer Sexton with ABC News. The United States has conducted a new round of airstrikes on Iran after announcing the death of another American service member. Iran has fired missiles on nearby Gulf countries while also claiming two oil tankers have been hit in the Strait of Hormuz, saying the crucial oil shipping route is no longer safe while American attacks continue. US President Donald Trump claims Iran's military has now been left with very little.
3: They've got some missiles. They've got some drones. They've got some manufacturing ability, not much. We control the strait. They don't control anything. So we'll see what happens. But we hit them very hard again tonight.
2: Green Senator Sarah Hanson-Young has demanded One Nation leader Pauline Hanson apologise for trashing Australia during her European tour. Senator Hanson's trip featured a podcast interview with far-right activist and convicted criminal Tommy Robinson, where she lamented the end of the White Australia policy. During a speech to the Conservative Political Action Conference in London, she labelled Australians stupid for granting rights to transgender people. Sarah Hanson-Young says the One Nation leader should explain herself.
4: She actually needs to come home and apologise to the Australian people, because she's been overseas trashing this country, trashing our communities, whipping up fear and hate, hanging out with criminal thugs.
2: The Royal Commission on Anti-Semitism has heard a Victorian Jewish security organisation has tripled its budget since October 2023. Georgia Lenton-Williams has this report.
5: A witness from the Victorian Community Security Group, which protects Jewish people and institutions, has spoken at the Royal Commission on Anti-Semitism and Social Cohesion as the inquiry examines security arrangements for Jewish communities. The witness, who went by a pseudonym, said the security group has tripled its budget since the Hamas attack on October 7. The witness said staffing requirements increased and they've had to invest heavily in technology. He said the main funding for the Victorian Community Security Group has been through community support, but he has big concerns for the group's sustainability.
2: The ACT Emergency Services Minister says 7 of Canberra's firefighters will be deployed to the United States to help battle wildfires. They'll join a group of 70 firefighters across the country to travel to Washington and Idaho for a 36-day posting. Marissa Patterson says executives from the Rural Fire Service and Parks and Conservation will work with staff to determine who has the best skills for the deployment. A funeral service for former broadcaster Darren Hinch has ended, with his rose-adorned casket being walked out by pallbearers. Alexandra Alvaro reports.
6: The service was filled with story after story from his friends and colleagues in media, Darren James, Tony Tardio and Ray Martin.
7: There was nothing subtle about Hinch. or his endless opinions. More controversial than contrary, I think. He was brave and brash.
6: He was remembered as someone who fought for the underdog and stood up for what he thought was right. Longtime friend Rhonda Birchmore delivered a musical tribute.
8: No, they can't take that away from me. No.
6: Darren Hinch was 82.
2: Auction clearance rates have slipped back towards recent lows, with new data from property firm Cotality showing the preliminary rate has fallen to 50%. That's down from almost 55% the week prior, though it's a slight improvement on the sub 50% levels in June. The number of properties going to auction in Sydney and Melbourne is well down on levels compared to the same time last year, dropping 24.1% and 10.7% respectively. However, auction volumes are on the rise in Brisbane and Adelaide. To sport, and Argentina's head coach Lionel Scaloni says he's eternally grateful for his team. Despite their 1-0 loss to Spain in the Men's Soccer World Cup final, the reigning and three-time champions were seeking their first back-to-back tournament victory since Brazil managed it back in 1962, but the result instead gave Spain their second ever win. Scaloni says he's hurt but proud of his team.
9: I have nothing but eternal gratitude for this group. I hope we can repeat this someday. I hope the national team can replicate what's been achieved here. It's very difficult. What this team has accomplished is truly difficult. It hurts. But, well, there isn't much else to complain about.
2: Canberra's weather, mostly sunny through the afternoon with light winds. Today's forecast top 15 degrees, and we have exceeded that. It's 17 degrees at the moment at Tuggeranong and 16 at Dixon. Tomorrow it'll be mostly sunny with a top of 15. 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
1: You can put it in a martini, you can make oil out of it, you can put it on a cheese board, you can get up at 2 AM when you can't sleep and eat a whole jar of them. We're talking olives in Monday Munchies. Who are my olive lovers? And is there anyone else out there, apart from the woman sitting across from me in the studio, that has never tried an olive? Can you believe it, people? Sarah Grebe, our wonderful, enthusiastic producer and Monday Munchies dedicated participant, is going to try her first olives live here on 666 ABC Radio Canberra. What do you love about olives? How do you eat them? Tell me everything. 0467 922 666. It's 5 minutes past two. You are listening to ABC Radio Canberra, and I have something exciting to do before producer Sarah gets to talk olives. We get to give away tickets to the 666 ABC Radio Canberra Trivia Night. Sarah, have you heard about this?
12: I have indeed, because I work here.
1: Good answer. So I believe this is our inaugural Trivia Night. It is exclusive. You cannot buy tickets. You cannot show up. You have to win the tickets, and you will go head-to-head with a team of presenters, including Alice Matthews, including Ross Solly, including Georgia Steins. Sadly, not including me, because I will be on leave. But other people.
12: Yes, indeed.
1: And it's going to be so great.
12: Yeah.
1: Saskia Mabin.
12: Yeah, true. They are smart. You know,
1: smart,
12: I think
1: smart
12: if, you
1: people.
12: Know, if there's ever some like farming agricultural machinery knowledge that comes up, Ross Solly's going to be on top of that.
1: He did grow up on a farm. Mm. So here's how it goes. You ready? Producer Sarah and I are going to be having our chat, our Monday Munchies. I hope you're wearing undies on a Monday and every other day. Monday Munchies chat about olives. While that is happening, anyone who wants to enter this game, this giveaway, we're giving away a double pass, you will wait for your cue to call. When you call through, you will need to know the answer to the first question that I'm going to ask now. And then there will be,
12: we tell them. When they come on air, so they can't research because people cheat.
1: Oh, okay. We don't want them to cheat. All right, sorry. Contestants can text or call. When I tell you to, you will call 1-300-681-666 and then you can go on to answer the questions. If the first person gets the question wrong, we move on to the next person.
12: Indeed. Also, we have backup questions if we think our questions are too hard for you.
1: Okay, cool. Sounds amazing. Okay, so Sarah Grebe, you're going to hold my hand through that so I don't get any of it wrong. I will tell people when they can start calling. It'll be after you have tried your first olive.
12: Yes, because I think as well, sometimes when we ask people a question on air and we tell them beforehand, I think they cheat and look it up.
1: I think so too, and I don't want that.

0: to happen. But you know what? Not my ABC Afternoons listeners. They're pretty good. I feel like they have dignity, they have commitment, they have ethics. Mm-hmm. Also, they had a lot to say about different topics that we talked about in the last half hour. LED lights. So are the lumens measured on a complete output of a single bulb, says Jen. Jen, I have no idea.
1: I ask that to myself every day. I mean, I still am searching for
0: truthfully,
1: answers.
0: Truthfully, Jen, we could look that up for you and we could get back to you in a moment, but it won't be this half hour. I'm just letting you know. Anne says, the elephant in the room, the huge vehicles on our local roads with headlights facing straight into the driver's vision in the average car. That's a good point. The height difference mm-hmm. between the sort of more That's American true. Huge cars, dazzled by automatic headlights on high beam, do we want to see more head-on crashes? Look, I would have thought that was a concern. Our expert said, to paraphrase, that it does not seem to be as much of a concern as the benefit to drivers of having those lights. And also, Sarah, when you were learning to drive, mm-hmm. I know I've already mentioned him once on the show, but my old man taught me very clearly, if any light coming toward you is ever too bright, you just focus on that left-hand outside line and you stay safe yes. and you don't stare into the lights. Were you taught that too?
1: Yes, I absolutely was. I'm also somebody that is quite photosensitive and yes. I get migraines, which is not fun, but I'm sure there are other people that get them on the text line too, because I think it's quite common.
0: Yeah.
1: And sometimes I'll be driving along a highway at night, and especially if the cars are driving along the opposite side of the road and there's a fence in between and it like makes the lights
0: yes,
1: flash.
0: Yes.
1: Oh my gosh, that's like
0: it's
1: not
0: like a
1: good
0: trigger.
1: For me. So I have to like stare straight at that line and make sure I'm locked in.
0: But you know to do that. And yes. our expert was saying that there may be some training there that could be of use.
1: I will say, on Saturday night, me and my parents, my brother went to see The Odyssey at
0: yes?
1: the cinema.
0: Oh.
1: And when we were driving home,
0: 7 hours later,
1: I know, I was trying to say something to my parents because obviously we're the children, so we're in the back seat, even though I'm 23. And I was talking to them and we were at a traffic light and there were about three or four cars across from us that had these really bright LED lights. And I was talking to my mum and she wasn't even driving and she was at the stop and she was like, what? And I was like, mum, did you hear anything I just said in the past minute? And she was like, no, I was distracted by the lights.
0: She was dazzled.
1: So she was
0: blinded
1: yeah.
0: by the lights.
1: And she didn't hear my story.
0: I mean, maybe she just wasn't listening. Sometimes my children do say to me, mum, you're not listening. When I say to them, aha, that sounds nice, then they know I'm not listening. So maybe there was just a bit of that too. You are listening, however, to 666, and I know you're listening intently because we're about to move into Monday Munchies. Now, I thought it was a little strange that at your ripe old age, producer Sarah, you had never tried an olive.
1: Yeah, I know.
0: But someone else just texted and said, olives, ooh, I can't stand them. I can't fathom that opinion, but I welcome it in the spirit of free speech. Do our other listeners like olives? Is there anyone else out there who's never tried them? Sarah's going to give them a go now. And I want to share with you, when Sarah opened the container, she said to me, so what do? Do we just eat them? I think in my lifetime, it would be fair to say that I have eaten more than a million billion olives, as have my children, as have people around me. I have never encountered them as being anything more unusual than, I don't know, a banana or an apple. But you have never tried one, so I'm gonna very quickly tell you, they do not ever, producer Sarah, pick an olive off a tree and think you can eat it.
1: Okay, I usually don't pick things off of trees.
0: Good.
1: And eat them.
0: Good. They need to be brined, which means they're in, you know, yummy salty mm-hmm. water for a while. They come in many different shapes and sizes. Some are filled with a little pimento, which is like a little slice of sort of a capsicum-y chili situation. Mm-hmm. Someone has texted in to say maybe Sarah should have her first olive as a part of a dirty martini or a dry martini. We can't unfortunately drink while we're on air. That's just not on. So thank you for the suggestion, but we can't do that. But if you have other suggestions, 0467-922-666. Today you will be trying what I would describe as a jumbo Kalamata olive. This mm-hmm. is associated with the Greeks. It is a nice sort of softer, fleshier sort of olive, and a green olive, which can be a bit firmer. These are not pitted, so you can get them. I feel like I'm explaining, like, apples grow on trees.
1: I don't know about the pitted and unpitted
0: yeah.
1: olives.
0: So these have got the seeds in, which
1: all
0: means
1: right.
0: that you have to be careful. Don't bite into them too hard. And you,
1: Does the green ones have the seeds?
0: They all have the seeds in here.
1: Oh, okay.
0: Producer Al was sent out to buy olives and he has purchased colossal green and colossal Kalamata. So these have been purchased. You basically eat around the seed
1: right.
0: and then you don't swallow the seed.
1: Okay.
0: Okay?
1: Well, it's like an avocado. You don't eat the big stone.
0: On the text line, Olives are an acquired

taste. Jen the OG says, olives, yuck. Another one from David in Reed. Emma, in Sarah's defense, people taste change as they get older. I did not like olives in my 20s and 30s, but eventually found I liked Kalamata olives cooked in things. And it went on from there. I can now easily eat a bowl of any type of olives. I had a similar experience with malty and black beer. I'll pay that. My littlies have been eating olives for a long time, but that's because we always ate them.

0: Without further ado, I would recommend you try a colossal calamata first.
1: The black one or the green one?
0: The black one.
1: All right.
0: Now, this is the sort of thing you might put on a pizza. You'd put it in a Greek salad. Sarah's going to give it a go.
1: Okay, I won't swallow the whole thing because
0: What do you think of it at first? Don't swallow the whole thing. You've got to chew it.
1: It kind of just looks like a smoother grape.
0: Okay, but nothing at all like a grape in taste. It is very savoury.
1: Yeah, I quite like salty things, so I'm hoping I'll enjoy this.
0: I think you have to promise the audience that this is one of those things that, as that last texter said, you will let grow on you. Like, you won't just bite it once and never try one again in your life. I think you have to kind of work up to it, maybe have it on a pizza one day.
1: Yes.
0: Now, for those who don't like eating sounds, I apologise. Producer Sarah, talk us through your first experience with an olive.
1: I'll give it a bite.
0: What do you think?
1: It's interesting.
0: Mm-hmm.
1: It's quite very salty.
0: It is salty. It's been brined, so a salty, watery situation. We are actually talking to an olive grower / producer after we talk to Sarah.
1: Well, I feel like I can't taste much except for the salt.
0: That's kind of the vibe, yeah. Do you want to try the green one?
1: Okay, I will.
0: While you're trying the green one, I'm going to open the phone line. So, the highly awaited launch of the 666 ABC Radio Canberra Trivia Night ticket now. If you want to play along, if you want to answer a question live on air to win yourself a double pass to this amazing event where you will be competing in trivia against a table full of presenters, the number is 1300 681 666. 1300 681 666. Call through now. The first caller will come through to Sarah and I to answer a question. But stay on the line. Producer Al can pop you on hold, because if the first person doesn't get it right, you are in the running. 1300 681 666. The green olive was not popular.
1: No.
0: Okay, pass them over to me. That green olive, that one that you pulled out, looked unusually hard to me.
1: It was a bit, yeah. I mean, I know that you said they were harder than the black ones, but.
0: Oh, no, it's still good. It's
1: yummy. I don't hate it, but to me they just taste like a salty piece of fruit.
0: A salty piece of fruit.
1: Not a fruit. I wouldn't call it a fruit. What is it? A legume?
0: It is a fruit because it's got a seed in it.
1: A legume. Maybe.
0: I like them. I like them in a martini. I like them on a pizza. I like them in a Greek salad. I like them on a cheese board.
1: No, but I can see myself liking this in something else, but I don't think I would be like a snack on them just for whenever kind of person. But I could see it going good in a pizza. I would buy it on a pizza.
0: Okay, producer Sarah, out of 10, let's not include the green one because you didn't really like that. What about the black one?
1: On its own, like a 6 out of 10.
0: But with cheese?
1: With cheese. Oh, cheese adds like 2 points to everything. It'd be like an 8.
0: I think that's a success.
1: That's a success.
0: We are calling that a success.
1: Yeah.
0: Monday Munchies 666 ABC Radio Canberra. This is a success. 6 to 8, somewhere in 6-7 territory. See, I can be young too. Olives. Let me know, how do you love to eat your olives? I know that our regular foodie, Helen Agostino, they have some olive trees and she's shown me all sorts of amazing ways to eat olives. Can I tell you one that you might actually really like?
1: What?
0: She taught me how to make a salad with non-brined olives. Now, if you don't have a farm and you can't do your own olives, Italians have a beautiful way. They crack them with a beer bottle and then they go in water and you change the water every day. If you don't want to do all that from the tree, you can just buy jarred olives and soak them in some water so the brine kind of dissipates.
1: Okay.
0: And then you use them, the pitted ones, in a salad, but not as the salad, like the zhuzh on the salad.
1: Mm-hmm.
0: They make up the bulk of the salad. So you chop some tomato and parsley and onion and garlic, and then you add like the whole jar of olives in and mix it around with, you know, salt and pepper and a tiny bit of vinegar. And so they're actually the key ingredient.
1: Do they taste like, I'm struggling to imagine what an olive taste is without the brine.
0: I mean, they kind of
1: don't taste like anything.
0: They absorb the

0: pleasant. And can I applaud producer Sarah on always being willing to try something new? Now, we have to do this trivia giveaway. So we're going to say a big hello to Graham from Ainslie. Hello, Graham.
1: Hello. Yes.
0: How have you been enjoying the show today?
1: Oh, very much so. I wouldn't call up for a jar of olives, though. Trivia night
0: no.
1: tickets, yes, please.
0: Okay,
1: no,
0: well,
1: my thing.
0: There might be olives at the trivia night. I mean, you and producer Sarah could give them a second go together.
1: She can have mine.
0: I know they're not for everyone, but I'm quite a fan. Now, I'm a fan of you attending the 666 trivia night. So,
1: I've never met Emma. How do you know? But let's take a risk.
0: Well, I don't know. You sound like a pretty upstanding person. If you listen to this program, there's got to be something good for, to recommend you. Are you ready?
1: Yes.
0: Question one. The Australian Capital Territory became self-governing in which year?
1: Grown 1989.
0: Yes! Where's my
2: good job, Graham. Oh, my gosh.
1: Okay.
0: Those familiar with the gardening show will know that ABC Radio Canberra doesn't spring for huge sound effects. So there we go. That was question one.
1: Yep.
0: All right.
1: Oh,
0: now.
1: Okay. Two more to come.
0: Yeah, you've got to do two more.
2: Oh, no, he doesn't.
1: Okay.
0: Yes, he does. Yeah. That's what it says here.
2: I think the...
1: Follow the rules.
2: No, the backup questions are if he got it wrong.
0: This is like when Willow is on and Willow tells
1: like
0: me
1: this.
0: When Willow tells me what to do and I just turn his microphone down. Okay, you ready? Question number two. What is the chemical symbol for gold?
1: AU.
0: Correct. And question number three, Canberra's long-standing sister city in Japan, an ancient former capital, is called what?
1: Ooh, that's a hard one.
2: Can we give him a hint?
0: We can give him a hint.
2: Oh, he said it!
1: Is it Nara?
0: Yes! That's it!
1: Gosh.
0: You've won a double pass. Graham from Ainslie, well done!
1: You. I just missed out this morning. I was number four, but...
0: So we apologise to Belinda from Amaru who was waiting in line just in case Graham faltered, which he did not.
1: Sorry, Belinda.
0: No, it's okay. Belinda can call back during the drive program.
1: Of course.
0: They'll be giving away tickets too. How do you feel about going head-to-head with a table full of ABC presenters?
1: Looking forward to it, yes. Very much so.
0: Just like an olive.
1: Enjoy the odd quiz night. They have them at the Ainslie at Edgar's, I think, quite regularly.
0: They have them around the place. So there's quite a few places
2: Some
0: around
2: of them
0: town.
2: Some are difficult.
0: Yeah, true.
2: I went to one once that was like, all right, here's five countries. Name the national airline of each country.
0: Whoa,
2: who knows that?
0: Some would be easier than others.
2: I know, but it was like Jordan, Norway, some other ones.
0: Beep.
2: And but all I did was guess Air Jordan, Air Norway, Air this, and two of them ended up being right. So
1: that's where I'd start too.
0: I was about to say, Graham, that's a spirit you got to take to this trivia night.
1: Good. I'm up for it.
0: All right. Good on you, Graham. Hey, we will get in touch with you with more details about how you can attend and the secret location. Thanks so much.
1: Not a word. Thank you very much, Emma. Thank you. And thanks, Sarah.
2: Thanks, Graham.
0: Graham from Ainslie. What a delight. And you too, producer Sarah, how wonderful to be in the room when you tried your first ever olive.
2: Do you feel privileged?
0: Yeah. Yeah, I do.
2: Wow. This is like what my mum felt like when she gave birth to me. She knew that a rising star was entering the world.
0: I mean, look, her and I now have even more in common. Sarah Greed, thank you for joining us on Monday Munchies. If you have any suggestions for foods that producer Sarah should try, chances are she hasn't tried them, so she can give them a whirl. You can just pop your little seed in the bin there. Yeah, thank you for wrapping it in a tissue. Thank you very much. That's very, very classy of you. That was exciting. We're going to be talking to a local olive producer and olive grower. But right now, I think we need a little bit of music. Here on 666 ABC Radio Canberra, this is Mr. Big with To Be With You. And if you have any olive questions, you can text them through. Our expert will be joining us after this. The number is 0467 922 666.

0: It's so important to leave that song right to the end so you get that little high note to be with you, Mr. Big. And congratulations to Graham from Ainslie, who gets to be with you, with them, with the presenters. It'll be at the trivia night. Unfortunately, I won't be one of them, but the rest of the team will be there, and gosh, it'll be a good night. I mean, you'll get to interact with them, but you'll also get the satisfaction of maybe even beating them at trivia. Beating Ross Solly at trivia. That's got to be on someone's bucket list. 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I'm Emma Bickley, and we are still talking olives. Do you like them? Do you dislike them? Did you grow to like them? Someone who grows them is Jodie Newell Nugent from 100 Acres Produce. Jodie, welcome to ABC Radio Canberra.
1: Hi, Emma. Thanks so much for having me.
0: Now, we just had our delightful producer, Sarah, who tries something new every Monday on Monday Munchies. She tried her first olive. She's never had an olive before. She said that she found them quite pleasant and they mostly just tasted like salt. How do you feel hearing that as an olive grower?
1: Yeah, well, look, it gives me a little bit of hope because, as you said, if she starts out, you know, not completely hating it, it can well grow on her. So that's, I really wish I could have got some of our olives, not that I'm a bit biased, across so that she could have tasted those, because obviously I think, you know, if she's just got to have the right olives to really kick off that love for them.
0: And you know what? Oils ain't oils and olives ain't olives. There are definitely gradations in how good an olive is. How did you first start growing olives and how did you know which ones to pick?
1: Well, my parents, and I was a bit nervous when you described me as an expert earlier. I definitely wouldn't call myself that. My family has been farming in the Yass Valley for more than 60 years, but my parents actually bought the property 20 years ago this year, and it had 400 olive trees on it. So there was never any intention to end up involved in olives. And we also have 80 fig trees. But it was, you know, a particular block of land that they really liked. And the trees had been planted too close together. They hadn't been maintained. So we put a lot of work and effort, and we were mentored by an amazing, amazing Italian man called Charlie. And we've learnt a lot along the way. But that was how we ended up in doing it, because it felt like such a shame to let it all go to waste. So in terms of picking the right olive, and this is something that when we're at the farmers markets, we have a lot of people come up to us. It's a common misconception when people say, oh, I want to buy some green olives or I want to buy some black olives, thinking that they're different varieties. But actually, all olives start off green and as they ripen, they get black.
0: Yes.
1: And so for us, when we're picking for oil, we want to try and get a bit of a mix. So we aim for about 50-50 green and black olives. We get a nice balanced oil. If we were wanting to go for a really strong, bitey oil, we'd go the greener, pick earlier. So more of the olives are green. If we're trying to get a really buttery, smooth, softer oil, then we'd wait later until more of the olives are black. And if you're picking for pickling olives, like what Sarah tasted earlier, then you would be, targeting. So we have actually three types of olives. We've got Calabardas, which you normally pick black. As you said, Greek olive. We've got Latinos, which are our oil olive. They're an Italian variety. And then there's also Manzanillas, which are a Spanish variety. And those ones you can have green or black. So we sort of would be trying to target, you know, what it is that we're aiming for to produce. Because unlike many producers, we don't dye our olives. So
0: people dye their olives?
1: Yeah. And if I'd been there in the studio, I would have been inspecting those ones that were perfect
0: really?
1: For taste.
0: Wait.
1: Yeah, because
0: they dye them with like a colouring? A food colouring or something?
1: Yeah, it depends if they're going for green or black. But basically, if you get a jar of olives and they're all really perfectly pristine black, jet black, and they're all uniform, they've probably been cured in lye, which is caustic soda.
0: Yes.
1: And had ferrous gluconate added to it, which is an iron salt. And that brings out the black in the olives.
0: Controversial.
1: Yeah, and if you get straight green ones, then there's some chlorophyll type salts that they will add to, and they pick them really, really green, so they're really hard. Which a lot of people don't know. So our olives are just soaked in water, sea salt, oregano and lemon. And so they start off green and black, but after that pickling process, a couple of months sitting in that brine, they go to, you know, that olive brown sort of colour, or sort of, you know, not quite as striking and vibrant, but that's because we don't use preservatives or dyes.
0: Oh, Jodie, this has given people loads to think about, possibly even research so they know their olives, not to mention the fact that the green, like it's a bit like the green and red capsicum. I believe they're just the same. One's riper than the other. Same thing. Absolutely. Fun little fact for your next dinner party or perhaps the ABC trivia night. Maybe that will come up. You never know. Jodie, before I let you go and before we go to the news, it's just gone 2:30. What is your favourite way to eat olives?
1: Just straight. Maybe with
0: straight
1: a bit
0: out of the jar.
1: You know, or a really nice strong vintage cheddar and on a cracker.
0: Oh, yum. That sounds so good. Jodie, thanks for sharing your story of your family farming in the Yass Valley, your experience with olives, giving us some tips, and of course, reminding us that just eating them out of the jar is A-OK. Thanks so much.
1: Yeah. Make sure you turn over and look at the labels, see what the ingredients are.
0: See, this is really good advice. And this is why buying local and listening to our local producers is such a good tip. Thanks so much.
1: Thanks, Emma. Bye.
0: Jodie Newell Nugent there from the 100 Acres Produce. You're listening to 666 ABC Radio Canberra. Here's Jen Sexton with the news headlines.
2: Thanks, Emma. Making news, the US military has completed its ninth straight night of strikes on Iran after announcing the death of another American service member. Iran has fired missiles on nearby Gulf countries while also claiming two oil tankers have been hit in the Strait of Hormuz. Greens Senator Sarah Hanson-Young has demanded that One Nation leader Pauline Hanson apologise for, quote, trashing Australia during her European tour. Auction clearance rates have slipped back towards recent lows with new data from property firm Cotality showing the preliminary national rate has fallen to 50%. ACT Public Service Minister Rachel Stephen-Smith says there's been a positive response to voluntary redundancies in the city and Environment Directorate. The Directorate announced it would cut 130 positions in late May to manage rising cost pressures and keep spending within budget. Former broadcaster and politician Darren Hinch has been remembered as a fighter and someone who always stood up for what he thought was right at his state funeral service in Melbourne. And World Cup celebrations by Spanish fans have been continuing around the globe after a hard-fought 1-0 win over reigning champions Argentina in the final. And Sydney's Roosters hooker Reece Robson said his side is ready to push for top spot on the NRL ladder in the charge home to the finals. Sunny weather for the rest of the day for the capital, heading for 15, but we have exceeded that. It's 17 degrees at Dixon and Tuggeranong, while at 16 at the airport. Emma, some more news coming up at 3 o'clock.
0: Thank you, Jen. Are you an olive lover?
2: Oh, absolutely love olives.
0: Me too.
2: Kalamata olives.
0: Oh,
2: I didn't hear any of that conversation that you just had. What was your takeaway?
0: You're very busy doing new stuff. Producer Sarah tried her first olive ever. She said that she didn't like the green ones. She liked the black Kalamata ones. And we did get them from a very nice, reputable local place. They were very good quality ones. And she said that they kind of just taste salty, but she didn't mind the texture and she thought she'd give them another go.
2: Beautiful. Beautiful.
0: And our grower warned us that she's from the Yass Valley. Her family's been doing it for years. She said, be careful. A lot of olives are dyed. They're put into some sort of caustic lye situation and then things happen and they are not sort of naturally coloured. So you should check the label to make sure they've got as few ingredients as possible.
2: That's a good tip.
0: Yeah.
2: This is a very good tip.
0: How do you like to eat them the best?
2: I like them with feta.
0: Yes.
2: In a salad,
0: yes.
2: Like a Greek salad or something like that. Really nice. Also on pizza.
0: That's what people
2: have
0: been
2: saying. Vegetarian pizza.
0: I know. So Peter has said, spice up your toasted cheese sandwich by putting some sliced olives in there. That could be quite nice.
2: And add marinated artichokes.
0: Oh, I love those.
2: Oh, I know. So good.
0: Oh, I love them so much. I convince myself that all this stuff is like food for the soul. Like it's got to be really good for me because it's got like really good oils and things in it and I won't hear otherwise.
2: No, exactly. But I will check the labels. Thanks for that, Emma.
0: Yeah, see, thanks, bye Jen. Bye. The lovely Jennifer Sexton there with the news headlines. Brendan says, hi, Emma and Sarah. If Sarah doesn't like olives at first go, I recommend the pizza tempering. I didn't used to like olives, mushroom or anchovies, but you bung them on a pizza and whammo, they're all delicious. I'd like that to remain as a quote from you, Brendan. Bung them on a pizza and whammo. They are delicious. Whammo, indeed. Plenty of people saying they don't really like them. Tony from Scullin says, Emma, have you ever tried olives straight off the tree? Delicious. Tony, I feel like, are you trying to trick me into doing that? Because I feel like I've been told by many an experienced person that you can't eat them straight off the tree. Am I wrong? Am I wrong? Let me know. Can you just pick them and eat them? I thought they either had to be brined or preserved in some way, or at the very least soaked in water and salt, I think, for a few days. I just didn't think you could eat them straight off the tree. And also, anyone out there, I just had a memory of something. There is something that people, and I think it might be people from maybe Lebanon, maybe some parts of the Middle East eat. And it sort of looks like a green olive, but I think it's a nut. And I think there might be some sort of nut, and they bite into them. They're green on the outside. They've got something white in the middle, and they tend to dip them in salt and then eat them, and they look really crunchy and delicious. Does anyone remember what I'm talking about? 0467 922 666. I see people eating those on TV, and I've always wanted to try one. It's some sort of nut that isn't ripe or something, and they dip it in salt and eat it. Looks so good. 0467 922 666. Going back to earlier conversations about national service, we had so many texts about whether some version of community service for young people would be useful, whether it be military or working in aged care facilities, working in national parks, learning how to fight fires, and what we thought of that. Robin from Isabella Plains texted in on 0467 922 666, saying, I've long said that young people would benefit from at least going through the basic training of the Defence Forces. They would learn so much from time management to teamwork. They would also have a better understanding of their own strengths. I like it as a sort of fledgling concept that really needs to be worked through. I think there's a lot of value. I did some volunteer work when I was in my early 20s. Did anybody else? Did you do, you know, an exchange or volunteer work? Something where you had to go out of your comfort zone and maybe assist other people, get to know other people. Let me know, 0467 922 666. This was off the back of some research by UNSW, which said that about 40% of Australians supported some kind of compulsory service, military or otherwise. And, of course, we know that some countries around the world do have this. Jenny and Kayleen said, I think 2 years of voluntary service is a brilliant idea. I did 2 years of self-led voluntary work after my first degree in Africa and Central America. It was amazing to do in my early 20s. Hang on, I need to make sure I read that correctly. 2 years of self-led voluntary work after my first degree, and I believe she did them in Africa and Central America. There we go. Not the degrees, the work. It made me. I'm now 51, and it was the making of who I am. I met new people, I learnt about the world, and I learnt new skills. Jenny and Kayleen. I agree. I think it's a real shame if young people don't have the opportunity to do something like that. And of course, feel free to remind me of the barriers: saving for a house, getting an apprenticeship, working in spaces that already don't have enough staffing. I understand that. But just from the development of the young person perspective, I think it does wonderful things. Anne texted in to say, it's offensive saying older people had it better than young people do now. When they left school, they got into a career, married, got into a house, maybe a small one at first, had a family, and often put off travel until later in life. We had just as many challenges. Many young people now travel first, have a good time, and then wonder why they don't have money to buy the big house, etc. They have different priorities. And I think there's a through line in that I kind of agree with when I was giving the example that in generations gone by the time you were 20, you might have had a less adventure-filled, frivolous, sort of fun time of life, and you would have had more sense, perhaps, of serious things that you needed to do. But I don't think I agree with that entirely. Let me know what you think on 0467 922 666. I think that some of those issues about housing affordability, etc., I think some of them are just worse now. I think back then you could probably have, on one income, gotten yourself into a point where you had a home. But I don't think that's possible now. I'm opening up the text line. Let me know. 0467 922 666. But enough about that for now. Tony from Scullin's on the line and he wants to talk olives. Tony, were you trying to trick me into going and biting into a bitter olive off a tree?
3: Just a little.
0: Were you really? Is that what you were doing?
3: Like, someone played the trick on me and then it was terrible. Then This is in the South Australia anyway.
0: Yeah.
3: And then I did did the same thing to my brother, and oh my goodness, what the erection.
0: Because I feel like this is not the first time I'm hearing of this. That's why I was wise to you that, well, to be fair, I wasn't that wise. I probably would have taken a quick bite while you weren't looking. But Tony, I think the idea of telling someone, oh, look, there's a delicious juicy olive, you should try it. Tony, how would you describe the look on your brother's face when you tricked him? Disgust.
3: I was going to say something, but it's probably not appropriate for radio.
0: But disgust. Like, it's not a good...
3: Maybe looking at the other end of a cat might be it. And the face was pulled up so terrible. Well, no, it's so astringent.
0: It is.
3: Probably besides a hard person that should be eating soft... That's probably second most astringent fruit ever tried.
0: I was about to say, if you have ever confused a crunchy persimmon with one of the ones that's astringent and needs to soften up, you'll probably know how Tony's brother felt.
3: Exactly, yeah.
0: Tony, what's your favourite?
3: Luckily, it didn't curl up on Saturday. Otherwise, Graham would have corrected the strumming spot.
0: Oh, Willow would have told you exactly where it's at when it comes to that sort of thing. Tony, what's your favourite way to eat an olive?
3: Just by itself, this is one of the good ones.
0: Yeah, as long as it's not a bitter one.
3: Or on pizza.
0: Can't go wrong. I like mine in a martini, to be honest.
3: Didn't think about it that way.
0: All right. Thanks very much, Tony, for calling through, and I'll know to be more careful when you suggest I do something from now on.
3: All right. Thank you. Have a good afternoon.
0: You have a lovely afternoon. Okay. Thanks for listening. Tony from Scullin there. And you are listening to 666 ABC Radio Canberra. Emma, you definitely can't eat them straight off the tree. One of our pickers 1 year asked if they could try an olive off the tree. And I said, sure, but I strongly suggest you don't. He tried one and spent the rest of the day saying he couldn't get rid of the awful bitter taste. Cheers. This is from Jody that you just spoke to. There you go. So Jody was listening and said, that guy's having you on, Emma, and you were absolutely right, Jody. Top culinary tip, she adds, is to put olive oil in your mashed potato instead of milk or butter. Ooh, yum, like a nice good quality one. Yep, I'll go for that. Coming up next, something for my citizen scientists. If you like to get involved in a bit of the conservation, that was very French, le conservation. Basically, if you like platypuses, you're going to love this story, and there's something you can do as part of Platypus Month.
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0: The conservation will begin. Actually, no, it started ages ago, more than a decade ago. The platypus was listed by the International Union of Conservation and Nature as near threatened. Here in the ACT, scientists are once again keen to recruit citizens to help them survey platypus populations. And they're tricky little things. I remember going on a platypus expedition as part of some tourism thing in Tasmania, and we were there for a long time and we did not see hide nor hair of them, bill nor flipper. The little critters have been spotted in Belconnen on the south side of Lake Burley Griffin and in nearby suburbs of Pialago, Kingston and Fishwick, but ecologists are hoping that August's Platypus Month might reveal new populations. I'm joined by ecologist Daniel Harris-Pascal, citizen science facilitator from the Upper Murrumbidgee Water Watch, to find out more about Platypus Month. Daniel, welcome to Afternoons on 666.
7: Hello, thank you so much for having me.
0: How are our platypus populations faring in the ACT?
7: I think they're going pretty well, and I think most people would be pretty surprised to know that we've got so many living so close to us in the city. I like to say platypus are our neighbours, and everybody needs a good neighbour.
0: Oh, that's so sweet. but we don't see them very often. They're a bit like koalas. Like if a tourist came here to visit me and they're from some other country and they said, oh, please take me somewhere to see a koala or a platypus, I mean, your best bet's probably the zoo, isn't it?
7: I think you'd have a better chance of seeing the platypus at some of our spots in the ACT. And if listeners want to see where we know we have platypus around Canberra, on the Upper Murrumbidgee Water Watch website, we've got our platypus and Rakali portal, and that's a citizen science portal where people can put sightings and photos of platypus that they've seen, and they'd see pretty quickly there's a few hot spots where there's definitely platypus around. But I always like to comment, if I was running a kangaroo month, people are much less interested in coming on a walk to see kangaroos because they're very easy to see and you can see them all the time around the ACT. Whereas with platypus, because they are elusive, I think that keeps people very interested in trying to see them.
0: That's very true. That's some scarcity marketing, I think they call that in the comms industry there. When they're not very readily available, people suddenly want to see them. By the way, listeners, have you seen a platypus in the wild, A, ever, and B, in this region? Let me know on 0467 922 666. I have not, but I firmly believe they exist. And Platypus Month is coming up. So, Daniel, what have you got planned to celebrate Platypus Month?
7: Well, we try to kick off Platypus Month every year with the Platypus Party, and we've got the Platypus Party happening this Saturday at the Jerobomba Wetlands between 9 and 1. There's a population of platypus there in the Jerobomba Creek, so we'll have two guided walks that people can go on. And even if we don't see a platypus on the walk, you'll learn a few tips and tricks on how to spot a platypus. I often like to share, I used to see the sign at Tidbinbilla that said, there's platypus here, and I'd kind of give a quick 10-second scan and go, nope, no platypus, and off I'd go. But I think you kind of mentioned before, they can be difficult to see. They're easier to see at dawn and dusk, and they're also a bit easier to see at this time of year because it's going into the breeding season. So they're a little bit more active trying to stock up and get ready to court a partner. So we'll have the launch of Platypus Month here on Saturday, and then we've got over 10 guided walks happening to do platypus spotting. And we'll also be running 32 surveys at dawn and dusk if people want to come. No prior experience is required. You come along for about an hour and a half and monitor a stretch of waterway. And if we see a platypus, that's great. We record it, and then my colleagues do a bit of number crunching, and that helps us keep track of the platypus populations in the region.
0: Well, we absolutely love citizen science, where our listeners, their kids, they can get in on it, their grandkids, doesn't matter who. As long as you love platypus, you can go along. Can you explain to us in a little bit more detail, if our listeners would like to come along to one of those, does it cost anything? How do they register? Just remind them of all the details.
7: Yeah, absolutely. So the whole month is free, so there's no cost for anything like that. If people head to the Upper Murrumbidgee Water Watch website, which is act.waterwatch.org.au, they can head to the Platypus Month page. There's a link there to book in for the different walks and surveys and activities like the Platypus Party. And there's something for everyone. So if people want to just come along casually, you know, the walk's probably a great idea. If you want to come along and do kids' activities, we've got the Platypus Party. If you want to come along for the surveys, as I mentioned, they're in the mornings and in the afternoon. So some people love to get up bright and early and come out and look for platypus, where other people think it's a bit more of a end-of-the-day activity for them to do. And if you can't make it to any of the events that we've got, it's also possible for people to watch the video we've got on the website with a few platypus spotting tips. And then if you do spot any platypus or rakali, pop them into our portal there on the website to help us track the population.
0: Now, we need to go through some syntax, some platypus-related lexicon, because I'm not sure that everybody knows what a rakali is.
7: Yeah, absolutely. So rakali and platypus are both apex predators in our river systems, which is the reason that we'd like to survey them and monitor them, because we can get an understanding of the whole health of our waterway or catchment based on the numbers of platypus or rakali that we're seeing in the system. So people are probably pretty familiar with the platypus. A rakali is actually a native rodent. So they used to be called water rats, but rakali is an indigenous name for the creature. And I'm trying to rebrand them as the Canberra capybara. So capybaras are very on message at the moment.
0: Yes.
7: Also a rodent, capybara. So
0: you're really
7: Canberra capybara.
0: Daniel, you're really good with the marketing thing. I think they should aim to keep you and possibly give you a raise, because you're thinking about this from all angles. You're like, okay, well, how are we going to market this? It's the Canberra capybara. We've got a platypus party. You've really put a lot of thought into it, and I'm actually really enjoying that. So rakali is the Canberra capybara. While we're on lexicon and syntax and word issues, is it platypuses or platypi or platypody? What's right?
7: So I'm not very good at grammar or spelling. I have to caveat that at the very start. But I tend to use like one platypus, two platypus, like you might say one sheep, two sheep, so a singular collective noun, and that keeps me away from any controversy. Time that I've spent with platypus experts, they say platypus, platypuses, and I believe neither of the platypodes, platypi, collective nouns are correct.
0: I was using platypus in the plural as well, much like you, to avoid trouble, and I'm glad I did. I just felt like there was a moment in my childhood somewhere, at some point, some time, where we were kind of taught like cactus, cacti, platypus, platypi, but I could be completely wrong. And either way, it doesn't matter. They're beautiful. And can you tell me, what is the biggest threat that our platypus and Rakali, a.k.a. Canberra's capybara, what are the biggest threats that they are facing at the moment?
7: Yeah, absolutely. So one big threat for these creatures is they need really good quality water, because in the water live tens of thousands of tiny macroinvertebrates, or water bugs, which are all small creatures like arachnids, insects, mollusks, worms, things like that. And a platypus has to eat one-third of its body weight every day just to keep itself fueled up. So that's probably about 40,000 of the water bugs that it has to hunt every day. And some of the water bugs can be very impacted by pollution entering the waterways, or dog poo, things like that, washing into the water, creates a pollution event, and some of those water bugs will die off. And that makes it much more difficult for the platypus to find all the food that it needs to eat to stay healthy and stay in our rivers. So making sure that only rain goes down the stormwater drains, making sure that things aren't washing into our waterways is a really great thing that people can do to help platypus. The other thing that can happen to platypus and Rakali, which is a very significant threat, is that they can get entangled, particularly in O-shaped litter. So rubber bands, hair ties, things like that. Because the platypus needs to come to the surface to breathe air, if they get entangled in any of that sort of O-shaped litter or leftover fishing tackle, things like that, they can die, which is really terrible as well.
0: That's dreadful.
7: So, yeah, those are the two main things we kind of ask from people in terms of what you can do incidentally while you're out and about, thinking about those sorts of things. And then the other thing that we need to make sure we've got for platypus and Rakali is really healthy waterways. So, you know, we need vegetation on the banks, we need vegetation in and around the river, all of those things that are part of a really healthy water ecosystem help to support our platypus and our Rakali.
0: And a lot of those things that you're asking people to do, they're just great for the environment in general. You know, don't litter. If you see litter, pick it up and put it in a bin. Don't let our waterways get dirty. I know Willow on The Gardening Show is always telling people the more of the leaves that you keep out of the drains, the better, because then we don't get algal blooms. There's lots of little things that make a big difference. Daniel, if our listeners are keen to get involved in some citizen science, watch those platypus and just get in and help. What's the website again? Can you please remind them?
7: Yes, absolutely. So that's act.waterwatch.org.au, and then head to the Platypus Month link.
0: Perfect. Well, it's a little bit early, but happy Platypus Month, Daniel.
7: No, happy Platypus Month to you too. Hopefully see you out on the waterway.
0: Thanks so much. Daniel Harris-Pascal there from the Upper Murrumbidgee Water Watch. You're listening to 666 ABC Radio Canberra. I'm Emma Bickley, and there's only a little bit more of me before you get the fabulous Georgia Steins on your airwaves for the Drive program. In the meantime, a bit of John Paul Young for you. The song is Love Is In The Air. It's 7 minutes to 3 here on 666.

0: Oh, the love is in the air, well and truly, because Georgia Steins has joined me on the microphone. Hello, Georgia.
1: Hello, how are you?
0: Well, I'm okay. I'm exceptionally well in the sense that it's Monday, got through the show. What's coming up on Drive?
1: So much. We're going to give away, we got two tickets for trivia. You're having fun with it?
0: Yeah, so we had Graham of Ainslie just won his tickets, and good on him. He's going to have a great night at the trivia.
1: I love trivia so much. I will be very honest right now. I'm a bit nervous that we're going to get thrashed, the ABC presenters, but I'm okay with that.
0: I think it's a win-win situation, because if the presenters win, it'll be a triumphant win.
1: We're not going to win.
0: And I was about to say, if the presenters get thrashed, I think everyone will enjoy that. Everyone will enjoy the look on Ross Solly's face, among others.
1: I do trivia a lot with friends, and I can tell you it's very smart people in Canberra.
0: Agreed.
1: Anyway, we're going to give away. I've got two double passes on Drive, so I'm very excited to give those away. As well as that, though, hibernating. When you think of hibernation, you think of animals.
0: Yeah.
1: So they're trying to work out if humans could hibernate.
0: You know what? This is something that a lot of people don't want to say out loud. But once we accepted and dealt with and understood the significance of COVID lockdown and why that was important, I'll be honest, there are plenty of people who I think benefited from the lockdown, not from a physical sense. Like, obviously, it was stressful and businesses struggled and everything. But let's just say, from a mental health perspective, I bet there was a chunk of the population who benefited from not having to get up and go to work, not having to follow a certain timeline. Mm. I think there could be benefits.
1: Hibernating slightly differently, because you're not really awake.
0: Oh, you mean actually asleep? Yeah, I thought you just meant going into your home and hanging out.
1: No, I do that all the time.
0: I would do that in a heartbeat.
1: That's like me on a weekly basis.
0: All right, you mean actually getting put to sleep for a while?
1: Yes, because this is the whole idea that long haul space travel and what that might mean and getting people to Mars is that the bodies don't cope. Yeah, our bodies don't survive.
0: You've seen Gosling movie.
1: Yes, I have. And the thing is, there are researchers right now trying to work out if humans could hibernate. I love this so much, by the way.
0: It's great.
1: So Brad Tucker's going to join us a little bit later on. If you've got questions around long haul space travel or hibernation and how we could switch, flick a switch basically in our bodies like animals do, we'll be chatting about that. But also, schools go back tomorrow. Public schools go back tomorrow.
0: Some schools went back today.
1: Yes. But the public schools, what happens? What's happening when it comes to the negotiations with the education director, the minister? We'll be following that up as well today.
0: Loads of fantastic things coming up on Drive. Start sending your texts through about the concept of hibernation. 0467 922 666. No, lockdown. I didn't mean to make light of that. I'm sorry, listeners. I'm Emma Bickley. It's been a delight to spend my afternoon with you, producer Sarah, producer Al. Have a great day, and I'll chat to you on Saturday.
2: Good afternoon. Jennifer Sexton with ABC News. Iran has launched an attack targeting Bahrain in response to the latest round of US airstrikes following the recent deaths of three American service members. Bahrain is home to the US Navy's Fifth Fleet, and the US Embassy there has warned it has information suggesting the capital, Manama, could be the target of future Iranian attacks. Kuwait and Jordan say their air defences have also been intercepting Iranian drones and missiles. Fighting has intensified since an interim deal meant to permanently end the fighting crumbled nearly 10 days ago. The federal opposition leader Angus Taylor says One Nation leader Pauline Hanson does not have the answers to the issues facing Australians. During a recent trip to the UK and Italy, Senator Hanson told a Conservative political conference Australians were stupid for giving transgender people rights. She also blamed the end of the White Australia policy for what she called Australia's migration problems during a podcast chat with far-right activist Tommy Robinson. Angus Taylor says her policies aren't the solution.
3: I just don't think she has any of the answers. I mean, we have an economic crisis that the Prime Minister and his team has brought about, and One Nation doesn't have the solutions.
2: A public housing tenant in Canberra says she's been reduced to tears after being without adequate heating since the start of June. O'Connor resident Barbara Belmont says she's been told her air conditioning unit won't be back in action until sometime in August. She says she will temporarily relocate to Queensland to stay with her son due to the lack of heating.
4: My initial telephone call about it was on the 9th of June. And if I have to wait until the end of August to have it fixed, that's three whole months. I can't see how or why anything should take that long.
2: The ACT Health Minister says a new pathology lab in Canberra Hospital is state-of-the-art. The newly refurbished lab opened today, aiming to prioritise worker safety through improved equipment and ensuring staff are not exposed to fumes. Rachel Stephen-Smith says the facility has the capacity to expand as demand grows along with Canberra's population.
5: This facility does allow some capacity for expansion and also has been built in a modular way that enables the teams to move things around if they need to put in a new machine or switch something out or expand some desk space.
2: Former federal senator and veteran broadcaster Darren Hinch has been farewelled at a state funeral by his family, friends and colleagues in the media. Alexandra Alvaro reports.
6: Nicknamed the human headline, Hinch wore many hats, remembered today as a fighter who stood up for his beliefs. Journalist Ray Martin spoke fondly of his friend.
7: He always fought for battlers and for underdogs.
6: His ex-wife, actor Jackie Weaver, delivered a video eulogy.
8: I've loved you from the very start to the very end.
6: In closing, longtime friend and assistant Annette Philpott gave a brief emotional tribute, delivering one of his most famous lines.
9: Thank you, Mother, for the rabbits. You're Darren Hinch, and that's life.
6: His casket was carried out of the Port Melbourne venue by close friends and former colleagues.
2: To sport and former Socceroo Craig Foster says Spain put on an unbelievably dominant performance against Argentina in their 1-0 World Cup final win. Spain dominated play for much of the match with Ferran Torres scoring the winning goal in extra time. It's Spain's first World Cup triumph since 2010, while Argentina has missed out on back-to-back tournament wins. Stan Sport analyst Foster says Argentina was never really in the game against Spain, who had done everything to earn their victory.
10: The defence for Spain is the best in this tournament. It's the best in the world. They defend with the ball. That is, they have the ball too much. You can't attack when they have the ball. So they have a lot of possession, and they also are really aggressive and quite courageous in a football sense in the way that they defend. They try and win the ball back very, very quickly, very high up the field.
2: To NRL News, and the Canberra Raiders have announced that second rower Hudson Young will miss the remainder of the season after rupturing his Achilles tendon in Saturday's win over the Rabbitohs. Young will undergo surgery on his left Achilles tendon tomorrow, then start his rehabilitation journey ahead of the 2027 season. Canberra's weather for the rest of the day, mostly sunny with light winds. Today's forecast top was 15 degrees, but at the moment it's 16 at Tuggeranong and 17 at Dixon. Looking further ahead tomorrow, there'll be some frost about than a mostly sunny day with a top of 15. 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
1: 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I'm Georgia Steins. Thanks so much for your company today. Very soon on Drive, we will be giving you, well, twice today, I should say, on Drive, we're going to give you your cue to call. When you call, you're going to get a question, and then you'll be able to hopefully win tickets to come along to trivia. That's the hope, at least, that you might win those tickets. So just stay listening. You have to call. There's no texting. So just a little reminder. So 1-300-681-666 when you get your cue to call, because we are so excited about this trivia night on August 6th. We haven't done anything like this before, and we can't wait. Have a little battle of the brains, so to speak. So presenters on one table and maybe you and your friends on another table. So stay listening. We'll give you your opportunity to join us for the quiz. That's all to come on 666 ABC Radio Canberra. If you have been watching the World Cup, we're just going to leave the football side of the FIFA World Cup for a moment, because we'll be doing that wrap up with Zane Bojack after 4:30. He's been with us through the whole last 4 weeks. But what we're going to be talking about today is actually the management side of the FIFA World Cup, whether or not some of the things that were done work. And when I say some of the things, we could talk about, well, the hydration breaks. Other people have called them ad breaks, amongst other things, the halftime entertainment that was done in the final, and maybe other things that were introduced for this particular FIFA World Cup. So your thoughts, if you are a soccer diehard or not, let me know, 1-300-681-666 or 0467-922-666. I'm Georgia Steins, and you're listening to ABC Radio Canberra.
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1: It sounds like he's raring to come back, and he'll be back in time for the trivia nights. That will be great fun. So, yes, we'll be reminding you throughout the show, but on Breakfast and Drive, we've got a double pass or two double passes to give away. So over the next 3 hours, you'll have two opportunities for you to come along to the trivia night. If you were listening a short time ago with Emma Bickley, then you would have heard that we're going to be talking about hibernation. Yes, human hibernation. And the context of this, of course, is sending humans to Mars. And one of the things that's being researched or looked at right at the moment is this idea around whether or not humans could hibernate like animals hibernate. If you've got questions around this, I have so many, but if you've got questions around it, I'd love to hear from you. 0467 922 666.
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0: book about the World Cup from an organisational point of view, but also when we talk about it, also from the point of view, I guess, would we talk about governance and whether or not there were a few issues. I would say that most people would say there were a couple of things that didn't quite work. Maybe it was the president of the US stepping in at one point to have a red card delayed or a suspension delayed for one of the US players. And we probably shouldn't forget too that today's game, Spain, they won, they were crowned world champions. That was after winning what would be described, I think, as a very tense and niggly final in New Jersey to round off the FIFA World Cup. So you've got thoughts on this? 0467922666 or 1300 681666. This is ABC Radio Canberra and I'm Georgia Steins. We're going to have a look at over the last 6 weeks what we learnt from the FIFA World Cup and whether or not some things maybe should be forgotten before the next World Cup or not. From a sports management point of view, it has not been without controversy. There's been the backlash over political interference, criticisms of ticket prices, questions over the management of on-field regulations as well. Catherine Ordway is a sports integrity specialist and joins us. Hi, Catherine.
1: Good afternoon to you.
0: From the point of view of, I guess, if we talk about integrity, I mean, we look at integrity. Do you think there were issues overall with the World Cup when it came to integrity?
1: Well, this is what everybody predicted, wasn't it? Ahead of the games, they were all very worried about security issues, whether or not there were going to be issues with visas, people being able to be admitted into particularly the US, but whether there were going to be issues with organised criminals in Mexico and all kinds of concerns. Actually, what almost upset the final were the wildfires in Canada. Don't forget, if there hadn't been rain to wash away all the smoke, I'm not sure whether they would have had to reschedule the game or move it to another location. So there were a range of different issues. But of course, as soon as that first ball was kicked off in Mexico, then everybody kind of forgot about the political overlays until, of course, as you mentioned, President Trump asserted himself and took credit at least for getting the red card suspended for one of his own US players. So it had it all, didn't it?
0: It absolutely did. And I think the on-field stuff, I don't think it should be overshadowed by the other things, but I think we still probably need to talk about it. One of the things too is around it being in the US and particularly the final and then the halftime show. Lots of, I guess, diehard soccer fans said this isn't what the World Cup is about. What's your take on that, the idea of the advertising dollar, I guess, dictating that?
1: Oh, I know. Well, the commercial element to the whole games is hardly a surprise given it was in the US. One of the first Olympic Games to claim that they actually not only broke even but made money was in the US. So it's not a surprise that commercialization should be the number one focus. And we saw a lot of complaints around the ticket prices pricing out normal fans or ordinary people. And so this, the hydration breaks, as you mentioned, which were essentially ad breaks, and then, of course, the halftime extension to the traditional period of time so that they could have Muppets frolicking, were all kinds of assaults to the traditional fans. But it is an entertainment piece, isn't it? So the flip side to all of this conversation is, well, what is it all about? It is just about entertaining people. And on television, in the stands, the stadiums were full. Every time you turned on the TV to look at a match, they appeared to be full. So something was working.
0: The other thing, though, if you look at it, though, is who's it working for? So in the US, it needed to be, I guess that's the idea of getting the advertising dollars but getting the eyeballs on it, which is one of the things. So it's going for a different audience. And maybe some argue, as I think you alluded to there, that that's what the game might need, a bigger audience.
1: Yeah, that's right. Well, it's the World Game, and so they wanted to have the opportunity for lots of people to be able to watch multiple games. And certainly from an Australian perspective, the timing was better for us in many ways. There were a number of people kind of bemoaning the fact that they kind of missed that 3 a.m. get up time for normal matches to be able to watch, and that this was an

0: odd feeling for them because it wasn't held in Europe like it quite often is. So this is really interesting, isn't it? Is it meant for a televised audience? Is it really designed for the people that are there in the stadium? It certainly makes a difference when you're watching the match not to have people in the stadium, because you don't get that sense of the singing and the chanting and gasping all the way through.
1: Yeah, Catherine Ordway is our guest. She's a sports integrity specialist. If you look at, say, the what's been deemed as political interference, and there's been criticism too of the refereeing, which, look, often comes with it, what do you think FIFA need to do, if anything, I guess, to restore people's faith, particularly if we talk about the Trump incident?
0: Well, certainly around the disciplinary tribunal, it's a pretty easy fix. There needs to be clearer rules about when a

0: supposed to do. So there's all kinds of questions for general legal counsel at FIFA to answer. But in terms of restoring trust, there needs to be greater transparency about the process. You can't have the president of any country ringing up the president of FIFA and then people ask questions. Well, is it turn for us? Should our prime minister be calling the president of FIFA to get something overturned that we didn't like? Where does that leave the sport on the field versus what happens off the field?
1: Well, one of the other things that got a bit of criticism leading up to the World Cup was the idea of 48 teams in the World Cup. FIFA want to, at this stage, they're saying they want to make it even bigger next time round. Other people like Craig Foster, former Socceroo, has come out against that and says, no, it's meant to be like the elite, like the, you know, the, those at the top of their game for soccer or for football. What's your take on that if we're talking about a World Cup? If we're talking about a World Cup, should anyone be able to at least attempt to get in?
0: Yes, well, there are these selection events in order to be able to qualify for the World Cup. And in many ways, they hold just as much excitement for whether it's the European UEFA competition or the South American competition and so on. To watch that process go through is very exciting for the local audiences. But I think the big win for the people watching, and particularly those that are not especially interested in football, they've been really taken by some of what are called the minnows of football, the Capo Verdes and other countries like that, that really excelled. And we wouldn't have had a chance to see them if they hadn't expanded the competition. So I can see some arguments for why people have felt that this has been a success, because you don't have the same teams rising. Although, of course, we saw Spain winning the Women's World Cup last time and Spain have won the men's this time. So perhaps still the best teams win overall.
1: Hey, it's been great chatting. Thanks so much for your time as always. I appreciate it.
0: You're very welcome.
1: Thank you. That is Catherine Ordway. She's a sports integrity specialist there, talking there about the FIFA World Cup. And I guess the wrap up from the political maybe point of view, or the way that it was managed and some issues too. I'm not sure that they necessarily came out of it with good PR, as in I would say the head of FIFA, perhaps. This is 666 ABC Radio Canberra Drive. If you want to have a chat about this, 0467 922 666 or 1300 681 666. You've been hearing a little bit about Your Say, and I wonder if you're wondering what exactly it is, ABC Your Say. Well, it's kind of a little bit of an extension of what we do already and try and get your thoughts and your concerns on the text line, but it's taken up a notch and it's kicked off today. So how can you have Your Say through the ABC? Stay listening and we'll give you the details on that in just a moment on 666 ABC Radio Canberra Drive.

0: Hello, it's Alice, and you have waited long enough. That mystery event that we've been hinting at, it's a 666 Trivia Night on August 6th. Presenters v listeners. Oh, it is on. Tune in all this week to win tickets.
1: I'm so excited about giving away these tickets today. I get to give away four tickets, so two double passes before 6 p.m. So stay listening. If you missed out earlier today, well, yeah, stay listening because you might be able to get some tickets. And then, of course, we'll keep doing this. We can't wait to have a trip. Trivia is so much fun because I feel like, particularly if you've got the right people on your team, which hopefully I do, that there'll be someone who can answer the question. That's the whole point. No one can know all these little bits of trivia, or maybe you're like a champion trivia person and you go from like geography to pop culture to music to politics all in one breath. Well, well done. Maybe you can come and sit with the presenters perhaps too. Stay listening, of course. All you got to do is ring in. You got to ring in, no texts, on 1300 681 666, answer a question, and then we'll give you a double pass to come along on the night. It's going to be lots of fun. We haven't done this before, so we're really looking forward to being in a room with you, with some of our listeners too, and having a bit of fun as well. Coming up very soon too, we'll be talking about the idea of humans hibernating. Yes, it's an odd thought when I start to think about it, but maybe not, because if we're starting to think about long-haul space travel, maybe hibernation might offer a way for humans, you know, to get there intact, obviously, too, without so much wear and tear on the body. So how would it work and what else needs to be done to make somewhere like Mars a viable option? That's all to come on 666 ABC Radio Canberra Drive with me, Georgia Steins.
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1: Every now and then, we at the ABC ask you what the big issues are for you. We try to do it on a daily basis, but often, depending on what news is making news, we probably don't have the opportunity to ask you specific questions about a specific issue. And then we do this thing, and it's called Your Say, and it kicked off today. And this is where you can get the chance by going onto the ABC website to tell us what's really important to you. So how will it work? What will happen with the information? Joining us right now is ABC journalist Cindy Wachner, who is one of the coordinators of the project, and she's here with us now. Good afternoon.
3: Good afternoon, Georgia. It's a pleasure to be here.
1: Yeah, good to be with you too. How would you describe Your Say to people who haven't done it before?
3: Okay, so I would describe it as a project that the ABC is running where we want to hear from our audience. So like from the listeners, from our readers and from our viewers about what matters to them. So I think one of the little things we kind of talk about at Your Say is our best stories start with yours. So you come to us and tell us your story. So essentially, Georgia, that's what it's about. It's about our audience telling us about the things that matter to them. So, you know, what makes them happy, what makes them sad, what keeps them awake at night, what they do and don't like, and what they want people in power to know about how they're feeling, Georgia.
1: And what happens with the information? Like once it all comes in, how's it all collated and what does the ABC do with it?
3: Yeah, so Georgia, what we do is there are several ways we get the information. I mean, one of them is through the text lines at our local radio stations right across the country. So obviously your listeners can text in what they care about. There's also an online platform where people can actually, you know, write.

0: write in and tell us what they care about, tell us what they're thinking, what they want us to know. Now that's at abc.net.au/yoursay, and that way they can join the conversation there. Now, another thing we're doing, though, starting from this week, from this Thursday, is that ABC News Breakfast Television is going to start an 8-week sort of travel across the country, for want of a better word, where they will go to 8 different locations and hold like a town hall meeting in those locations. The first one of those, Georgia, is actually Newcastle in New South Wales on the 23rd of July.
1: As we mentioned that it started today, is there any sort of themes emerging already? Have you had a chance to look at anything coming in yet?
0: Yeah, look, I have actually. I've been having a really good look, Georgia, about what's coming in. I mean, it's no surprise probably to say that cost of living is one of the issues that really concerns people these days and is keeping them awake at night. The housing situation, you know, which is a flow-on effect of the cost of living, that's another issue. And then we've got people sort of expressing discontent with their locally elected members, their locally elected politicians about the sort of the where the country's going, I guess, politically as well. So it's very, very early days because, of course, Georgia, we only just started today. So we're only seeing a very small amount coming in at the moment. But that's where we're at. People talking about, you know, the things that are really concerning them right now.
1: And also to just repeat how people can do it again, just to go online.
0: Yeah, so they can go online to abc.net.au/yoursay. So that's YOURSAY. And there's a little form there that they can fill in, which essentially they can fill in and say, you know, this is what I'm concerned about. This is what I want the ABC to ask about. Or this is my story. I mean, you know, we want to hear not just the things that concern people, but we also want to hear the good news stories. So, you know, if someone's got a really great news story, we'd love to hear from them as well, so we can tell those stories as well, Georgia.
1: Thanks so much. It's been lovely chatting to you. Thanks, Cindy.
0: That's my pleasure.
1: Bye-bye. That's Cindy Wachner there. She is ABC news journalist, but she's also involved in this project. And this is where we really want to hear from you, ABC Your Say. It's where you can tell us the issues that are really important to you, maybe not last week or last year even, but at the moment, what you want to hear more of. So we can do more of those stories too, to get a sense of how you're feeling. So you can just go online to ABC Your Say. If you go online to the ABC, you'll see a little link there for you to head through. And then you can fill it out. Let me know how you go once you do it on 0467 922 666.

0: That is Jewel with You Were Meant For Me. It's 3:30. You were meant to go to the news headlines right now. Joining us is Jennifer Sexton. Hi, Jen.
1: Hi, Georgia. Making news. Iran has launched an attack targeting Bahrain in response to the latest round of US airstrikes following the recent deaths of three American service members. Kuwait and Jordan say their air defences have also been intercepting Iranian drones and missiles. A public housing tenant in Canberra says she's been reduced to tears after being without adequate heating since the start of June. 70-year-old O'Connor resident Barbara Belmont says she's being told her air conditioning unit won't be back in action until sometime in August. The former Attorney General Mark Dreyfus has appeared before the Royal Commission on Anti-Semitism as it focuses on security in Jewish communities. He's argued combating anti-Semitism requires a whole-of-community effort. Solomon Islands Prime Minister Matthew Waller is in Washington this week for high-level talks with the United States government, the visit coming just weeks after diplomatic meetings with the leaders of Australia and Papua New Guinea. Former federal senator and veteran broadcaster Darren Hinch has been farewelled at a state funeral in Melbourne. And in sport, the Canberra Raiders say second rower Hudson Young will have surgery on his ruptured Achilles tendon tomorrow and will be out for the remainder of the NRL season. Young was injured in Saturday's win over the Rabbitohs. Sunny with light winds for the remainder of the day for Canberra. At the moment, it's 16 degrees at Dixon and at Tuggeranong, while it's 17 at the airport. Georgia, more news coming up at 4 o'clock.
0: Jen, did you watch the game, the Raiders game?
1: No, I couldn't. I saw the highlights, though. Oh, really? Were you there?
0: I was there with two of my kids, yeah. Oh. It was great. It was packed.
1: Good. Pleased to hear it.
0: It was just under 20,000, I think,
1: from
0: memory. Yeah, it was absolutely chockers. And the actual atmosphere was fabulous. It was so great. It was like everyone was very vocal, both sides.
1: It's awesome.
0: But I think, too, just the Raiders getting those quick tries straight off the bat put everyone in a pretty good mood.
1: Oh, I bet it did.
0: I know, but poor Hudson Young.
1: I know.
0: It was such a strange-looking injury too, because they were just, they were running back, and then, to get back onside. And then, I don't know, it just sort of almost like it looked like, there wasn't any, physical contact with anyone else when it happened. No.
1: Interesting. Anyway, bad news for him.
0: It is. Jen, see you later.
1: Bye-bye.
0: Bye. That's Jennifer Sexton in the ABC Newsroom.
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0: When you think to space and how far we're coming when it comes to space and space travel, there are obviously still some pretty big hurdles. When it comes to, I guess, it happening en masse and it happening safely and there not being effects on the human bodies. And so we're going to be chatting about this very soon because I've been reading some really interesting stuff that's going on research-wise when it comes to humans hibernating and whether or not humans hibernating is the answer to long-haul space travel, but also humans going to Mars. So we'll be chatting about that very

0: said, if you've got questions, because my mind boggles at the thought of this, 0467 922 666 or 1300 681 666. If you're one of the many people texting in today that are very keen for trivia tickets to come along to the 666 inaugural trivia night, I've got two double passes to give away. All you got to do is answer a question. If you're a trivia buff, there'll be no problems at all. So what we'll do is we'll tell you when to call in, not now, and then we'll wait till all the lines, you know, that we've got all the lines are full, and then we'll just take a random caller. So you don't need to be the first caller through, just to make that clear in case I said that earlier. You just need to call in. And that way it's random who gets it, not the quickest person on dialing. And then I will ask you a question. If you get it, you get the double pass. If you don't, the next caller.
1: How much can we really know about the dead?
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0: When we think about hibernating, if you think about that often or not, you probably think about animals and certain animals that you know hibernate. But what about the idea of humans hibernating? Is it something that we could learn to do, we could adapt? It's one of the things being researched right now to make travel to Mars safe for humans. But how would it work and what else needs to be done besides the hibernation thing, which may or may not work? What else needs to be done to make long-haul space travel safe? And yes, there's been plenty of movies that sort of toyed with this idea, isn't it, of putting humans to sleep, so to speak. Joining us right now to chat about this is Dr. Brad Tucker. He's an astrophysicist and a cosmologist. He's at ANU's Research School of Astronomy and Astrophysics and joins us. Good afternoon.
3: Hello, how's it going?
0: Good. My mind boggles at this whole idea, the hibernation of humans.
3: Well, look, I mean, when it's -5, -6 in the Canberra morning, I think everyone thinks hibernation's probably not that bad of an idea right now. You know, and so it's a little bit more earthly than one may think in terms of our desires.
0: I want to talk about this whole idea of long-haul space travel, but The idea, why is it so bad for humans, like the toll on the body?
3: Yeah, so look, there's a number of things. There's the practical, there's the real, and then there's the scary. You know, so, all right, let's say you're going to do a six-month trip into space. Now, whether that's 6 months to the International Space Station or the six-month trip to Mars, the quickest we can do a one-way trip just to get to Mars is 6 months. You firstly need things like water and food. Now, water we can kind of do with recycling, and they do that on the International Space Station. But you need food. And I think the budget that you calculate is roughly for, you know, about 50 kilograms worth of food per month. So you're looking at about 300 kilograms worth of food that you need. So you have to find that somehow, which means you also have to carry that weight the whole way with you to Mars. Now, there's ways of growing things that people are looking at. So that's the easy stuff. Then there's just the regular stuff that we know the human body goes through. You have muscle and bone mass change. So a lot of people, you know, you're talking about movies, people see us exercising in space and the astronauts exercising. Yes, that's partially muscle loss. A lot of it actually has to do with bone density loss. So for every 6 months in space is the equivalent of 20 years worth of bone density loss, right? So picture you're going into space and you're 50, you would come back to Earth with the bones of a 70-year-old, right? So it's a huge change. So you then have the other effects of long-term things. So we know brain physiology changes. We know there's problems with cardiovascular. In fact, just last year, one of the astronauts in International Space Station got a blood clot in their brain and had to be brought down to Earth. Your eye changes, your tongue changes, your speech changes. And that's the stuff we know. And then you add in all of the radiation you're going to experience, both short-term and long-term, and then it gets messy.
0: Yeah, and it doesn't make it sound very appealing to me.
3: No, it doesn't. I mean, this is the thing. You know, I always tell people, always want to know if I want to go into space, and I always say no, right? When you know how sausage is made, you don't eat sausage. And I am glad there are people who understand the risk and have that mentality to push the bounds of knowledge and science. I am also glad that person is not me. because there is a lot of risk and there are a lot of issues. So when you hear about hibernation, yeah, it sounds kind of far-fetched and it kind of sounds science fiction.

0: fictiony, but all cards have to be on the table because the tricky part of humans into space right now is the human aspect.
1: So the, but if we're talking about hibernation, that wouldn't solve all those issues, would it?
0: No, it would, but it would go to solve a lot. So, you know, one of the
1: key it would solve the food issue, would it?
0: It would solve the food issue because if you're in hibernation, you don't need to eat as much. You could potentially let food sources grow on your journey. So one of the big solutions is growing food as you grow. And this is the big thing they do in the International Space Station. So you can imagine that you grow the food with you and then you need it there. The water, again, is solved. If you slow down, if it's hibernation, you're slowing down metabolism. So again, all of those things are affected. It also then helps cardiovascular-wise, because your metabolism's slower, your cardiovascular system's slower. So there's a lot of these other health problems that can be at least reduced, if not solved, by some sort of reduced metabolism or hibernation.
1: I imagine it's not lost on you nor me that like this is these types of things of hibernating humans has been in like science fiction culture for a long time, like back to Twilight Zone episodes.
0: Yeah. Like this is not a new concept, so to speak, in terms of wanting to do stasis or hibernation. It's actually just the advancements in medicine and biology are even being able to approach the realism of thinking about some sort of modification and doing this in this subject.
1: So what things are not solved by hibernation? What are the things left over that they need to find other solutions for? That's if they even work out how the hibernation thing happens.
0: Yeah. Look. That aside, right, you know, there are still those things. There's a lot of stuff we don't know. So we do know that the body seems to be good at adjusting over time to the conditions of space. So microgravity has all these effects. So eventually the body would adapt to both the space travel, the microgravity, and then the Martian environment. Things like radiation, while we understand the effects of radiation, it probably doesn't appear to be that hibernation, at least to what has been tested, has a huge effect on radiation. You're still going to irradiate and damage those cells. Now, whether the cellular process slows down and that slows down radiation, you know, and potential cancer spreading. Also, the long-term effects, and that's a big question. All of this is kind of talking about the roughly immediate 6 month to a couple years. What are the long-term effects of space travel we're barely coming to terms with? How that would be solved is also another big question.
1: And you're still not convinced? You definitely don't want to go?
0: Still definitely convinced. Even if I could hibernate, I think I still would not want to go. But look, I'm glad people are getting creative, because, you know, we do hear about people saying Elon Musk is going to send people to Mars. And, you know, yes, we can put a person in a rocket, you know, in November, and they will be at Mars in 6 months' time. They're just going to die on the way. You know, I'm not making light of that situation. That is the problem. So when we hear of we're going to send people to Mars, it's a lot more complicated than that, and that's why groups like NASA and ESA say it's a 2040s problem, not necessarily just the technology, but our knowledge and ability to adapt human-wise. I mean, you want to paint a very earthly problem. The health issues from radiation alone mean that the radiation exposure you will get just on the way to Mars exceeds the lifetime limit a U.S. government employee is allowed to obtain. So workplace health safety laws, as currently, ban U.S. government employees, i.e. NASA, from going to the moon. So unless you solve that, that's not going away.
1: Brad, it's fascinating. Thank you so much for your time and explaining all that to us. I appreciate it.
0: Thanks, Georgia.
1: Thank you. That's Dr. Brad Tucker. He's an astrophysicist and cosmologist. He's based at the Australian National University, talking there about this idea of humans hibernating and whether or not that's one of the answers that might well see humans travelling to Mars. And as he mentioned, safely. And that's probably the caveat, isn't it? The idea, yes, you can send someone up there, but they're not necessarily going to survive, as he mentioned. If you have just tuned in wondering about whether or not those trivia tickets have been given away, they haven't yet. So this is your chance to take on the 666 ABC Canberra presenters in a trivia showdown on Thursday the 6th of August. It starts at 6:30 p.m. And it is going to be fun. We're looking forward to, I guess, going head to head. We don't know what the questions are, of course. We won't. It's all done independently, but it's just about having a bit of fun. You can just imagine it, can't you? The ABC 666 presenters on one side. Ross Solly will be like pretending that he knows the answers really loudly to give people the wrong

idea, I think, then possibly, and then having the right answer, maybe, who knows. But anyway, just stay listening and we'll give you your cue to call. Once you get your cue to call, stay on the line and we'll randomly select a caller. That's all coming up on 666 ABC Radio Canberra Drive. School holidays are officially ending for many people today, or at the end of today. Yes, some schools have gone back, but for most public schools, students are going back tomorrow. But what does it actually mean in the context of the ongoing negotiations between both teachers, with the Education Directorate, and also the Minister as well? Are they likely to come to an agreement that everyone is happy with, or could we possibly see more strike action this school term? We'll stay listening and we'll try and get some answers for you. We'll chat to the union after 5 o'clock. But before then, we will talk to ACT parents about how parents are feeling. This is Drive. I'm Georgia Steins. If you don't know the 1300 681 666 number off by heart, put in your phone now so you don't miss out on tickets.

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1: Thanks for joining me on 666 ABC Radio Canberra. We're coming up, it's 11 minutes away from 4 on ABC Radio Canberra. This is a dry program. We're currently sitting on 15 degrees, rather lovely. After 5, we're going to catch up with the Education Union to find out where they're at with their discussions with, well, the Education Director, but also the Minister. When we spoke over a week ago, they said they would be chatting to teachers today on this Pupil Free Day, to get a sense of what their members wanted. So we'll try and get an answer on where that's at the moment. New polling was commissioned by the Australia Institute, and it asked parents who send their children to private schools, would they have chosen a public school and under what conditions? Many of them have said, in fact, more than a third of those whose students are going to private schools, said they would have chosen a public school if the public education system was better funded. This is a poll of nationally representative sample, and it found that 61% of people believe that public schools are underfunded and 52% think private schools are overfunded. So when we look at confidence in the public education system here in the ACT, I wonder what your thoughts are. If you've chosen to send your child, or if it's your grandchildren that are going to either public or private, was it down to money and what you could afford? And was part of it down to what you thought the funding was like at that particular school? As in, your child or your grandchild might get a better go or a better start if they went to a private school. If you want to chat about this, 0467 922 666 or 1300 681 666. Well, for many public school students, tomorrow will be the first day of this new term. Hopefully they'll be bright-eyed and bushy-tailed, as they say. Joining us right now is Veronica Elliott. She's the Executive Officer for ACT Parents and joins us. Good afternoon.
2: Good afternoon, Georgia.
1: Does that polling, that information track with what some parents are telling you? They're concerned about funding in the public system?
2: Look, I think parents aren't always really concerned about funding at a high level. What they tell us is all about what their children are experiencing, that they're sometimes going to class and that they don't have their regular teacher and that they're just having supervision, or they're split or collapsed, or they've got a flex class in college. They're telling us that students with disabilities aren't getting access to the supports they need to learn. They're telling us that they're seeing staff in schools work really hard but not able to meet everybody's needs. So they're the kinds of things that we're hearing pretty consistently from the parent and carer community.
1: So for parents, it's about staffing. But given your knowledge of the public system, though, does some of that come down to funding, or is that more around teacher morale and having enough teachers?
2: Well, I think at the moment what we're seeing is like a really intricate web of things that have come together. So staffing is definitely one of them, making sure we've got the right staff in the right places, we've got enough of them, that we can cover relief when teachers need to be absent, or our learning support assistants, who are also highly valued, are away. Making sure that we understand and are funding, I guess, exactly what students need to be supported within a classroom, and not sort of using that for other purposes. So I think funding is very much part of the problem and part of the solution. Having some better systems will also be really important, and it's one of the reasons why we keep coming back to this public school resourcing review and saying we actually have to see some movement on this. We need to see some changes in the way our public education system is run at a school level, but at a system level. And people are looking for that to start happening next year.
1: At the moment, we know that the teachers are represented by the unions, of course, are in negotiations, protracted negotiations, we could possibly say, with both the Minister but also the Education Directorate. Are you confident that they might come to a solution?
2: I think that's a really difficult question. I think we know that, you know, there's a limited amount of money, and that there are some very meaty issues on the table that need

Are you a long-time listener? Or maybe a first-time caller? The ABC Listen app makes it easy to join the conversation. 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

0: need to be resolved. And whether that's resolved through bargaining or whether that's resolved through another process, you know, is open at this point in time. We're hearing from parents and carers some frustration around the industrial actions that are happening, including, you know, no student comments on reports, no parent-teacher interviews and those types of things, and people being really frustrated by that. And we know that's not great because parents really value those things. But what we also know is that we need to have some of these really big problems fixed so that we can generally, all of our students can have a better experience in public education. Yeah, so that will be really important, I think.
1: When we last spoke to the union, to Angela Burrows, she said that, you know, they had got some sort of reassurances, I guess, from the minister, but they were waiting to talk to teachers, which we understand is happening today. I'm getting from what you're saying, though, that parents are maybe frustrated by some of the, I guess, things that are happening, but also supportive. Is that what you're getting from parents, that supportive of the teachers, but obviously it can feel the frustration with maybe some of the actions?
0: Yeah, that's right. So they might be frustrated with the actions and the impact those actions have on, you know, their students or family members. But, you know, we need to see the bigger picture, and we need to understand that our schools are really stretched, and we need to have some better ways of going forward. We need to have better system supports and make sure that the money that our schools do receive is spent in the most efficient and effective ways possible. But sometimes also that money may not be enough.
1: When we talk about the public system at the moment too, there's certainly a perception from some that the morale is low, and we're not just talking about the teachers in regards to this, but maybe also the parents as well. Do you think that's an accurate representation of where we're at the moment, that people feel like things aren't as good as they have been previously?
0: I think it's definitely possible for people to be feeling the effects of all of these really big, weighty topics within public education and within each of our public schools at the moment. I think staff are really stretched and feeling a heavy load, and that makes it really difficult for them. It makes it difficult for families when things aren't necessarily working smoothly as they should. And, you know, if your child's having particular challenges and you're trying to work with the school and, you know, they're working really hard but can't make something happen, I think it's not a great circumstance for anyone to be in, and we have to work together to get through this. I think we're looking forward to sitting down this term and being a part of the conversations around the reform work that need to happen. And I guess just ask parents and carers to be really mindful of how we show up in the space, because it can be really easy to be frustrated or to be quite disappointed in how something rolls out at school. But we need to understand, I guess, you know, we're all in this together, and we're all, you know, supportive of students, and what we want for them in our education system is to get a great experience and to learn. And, you know, we have to keep working at that, I think.
1: Veronica, just very quickly, because we're right up to news time, one of the other things that you and I have talked about is infrastructure issues with many schools across Canberra. And I know that ACT Parents has spoken out on behalf of some of those public schools that don't have a really active, I guess, parents and friends association, like in the school. Are you any closer to getting some of those big maintenance issues sorted?
0: I'd like to say something different, Georgia, but I think we've been, you know, banging on about infrastructure for a very long time, I think for me, since 2018 at least. And, you know, we haven't really seen the movement that we'd like. We are hopeful that when we sit down and look at how our public education system works as a whole, there will be some greater outcomes that sort of are enabled through that process.
1: maybe a little bit of a wait and see. Hey, thank you so much for your time. I appreciate it.

0: Thanks, Georgia.
1: Thank you. That is Veronica Elliott. She's the Executive Officer for ACT Parents. Yeah, we understand that the unions did meet today. We don't know what's come out of that yet, but we will chat to Angela Burrows after 5 o'clock today to get a sense of where they're at and what that might mean too for the term ahead, both for teachers, but also if we're thinking about the negotiations and disruptions in schools as well from protected action. Right now, though, it's time for news headlines. It's 4 o'clock.
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4: Good afternoon, Jennifer Sexton with ABC News. The Royal Commission on Anti-Semitism and Social Cohesion has heard anti-Semitic incidents hit a record high across the country last year, according to figures collected by a Jewish security group. Georgia Lenton-Williams has more.
5: A witness from the New South Wales Community Safety Group, which protects the security of Jewish communities and institutions, has told the Royal Commission that the group's unfinalised analysis of national reports in 2025 showed unprecedented numbers, and that the 2 years prior were also records at the time. The inquiry heard the report identifies more than 1,200 reports of anti-Semitic incidents across Australia in 2025, and there was a 97% increase in charges laid across the country. The witness said there was a significant rise in incidents at synagogues and schools, which were more targeted than attacks in public spaces.
4: One Nation leader Pauline Hanson is being accused of using her platform to bring Australia down while on a trip to Europe. Senator Hanson has told Channel 7 she stands by her interview with British convicted criminal and far-right activist Tommy Robinson, in which she lamented the end of the White Australia policy and suggested without evidence that Muslim Australians are rorting disability welfare. Bilal Rolf from the Australian National Imams Council says it's troubling.
6: It's very concerning that someone with that platform would use it not to bring us together, not to promote our positive values and characteristics, but rather to stoke the flames of division and to really bring us down as a country.
4: ACT Public Service Minister Rachel Stephen-Smith says there's been a positive response to voluntary redundancies in the City and Environment Directorate. The Directorate announced in late May it would cut 130 positions to manage rising cost pressures and keep spending within its budget. Minister Stephen-Smith says the Directorate is working through applications to ensure there are no risks associated with the redundancies.
7: This isn't about asking staff to do more with less. It's about ensuring that our services can be delivered efficiently and working with staff to understand any potential risks, including psychosocial risks, of these redundancies.
4: Turning overseas, and Kuwait says its air defence is working to intercept incoming Iranian fire in retaliation for US airstrikes hitting the Islamic Republic. The United States conducted a new round of airstrikes targeting Iran after announcing the death of another American service member. The US military says the service member was killed in Iraq on Saturday during the controlled detonation of a downed Iranian drone. Attacks between the US and Iran have intensified since last month's interim deal, meant to permanently end the fighting, crumbled nearly 10 days ago. The UK will soon have its seventh Prime Minister in 10 years when Andy Burnham officially takes over the top job, Tuiong Fitzpatrick reports.
8: Veteran Labour Party politician and popular former Greater Manchester Mayor Andy Burnham is set to become Britain's next Prime Minister later today, formally taking over from Keir Starmer, who announced his resignation last month. Mr Burnham was the only candidate to secure enough support from his fellow Labour lawmakers to replace Mr Starmer as leader of the governing party. Labour holds a majority in government, so its leader also becomes the UK Prime Minister. Mr Burnham received support from 349 out of 401 Labour Party members and was announced Labour leader at a special party conference on Friday.
4: To sport, and in the NRL, Canberra Raiders hooker Owen Patty's accepted a one-match ban for his grade 2 dangerous contact on Keon Kualamatangi on Saturday in the side's win over the South Sydney Rabbitohs. The ban means Patty will be unavailable for the Raiders' round 21 clash against the West Tigers on Saturday afternoon at Canberra Stadium. And in AFL news, the Adelaide Crows will challenge Darcy Fogarty's three-month suspension from an incident against the Sydney Swans on Friday night. The informed forward was cited for striking Sydney's Harry Cunningham in the head during a tackling attempt. The contact was deemed careless conduct, severe impact and high contact. Assistant coach Scott Burns says 3 weeks isn't warranted. Turning to Canberra's weather for the remainder of the day, mostly sunny with light winds. At the moment, it's 15 degrees around the city. Looking further ahead, a low of -2 is forecast tonight. Tomorrow, mostly sunny with a top of 15. Partly cloudy on Wednesday, heading for 15. Partly cloudy on Thursday, a top of 12 degrees. And sunny on Friday with a top of 12. 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
0: 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Coming up on Breakfast.
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1: Hello, thanks for joining me on Drive. I'm a bit excited. Can you guess why? I get to give away my first double pass for the trivia night. I love trivia. I wouldn't say I'm particularly great at it. I just surround myself by really good people. So if you do win the double pass, just make sure you choose your team member very well. That's my advice to you. Hard-earned lessons I've learnt. So it's 4:05 at the moment. Between now and 5, I'm going to give away a double pass. And between 5 and 6, I'm going to give away a double pass. All you need to do, stay listening, call in on 1300 681 666. Well, then we're going to take a random caller once we've got all the lines full, and then I'll ask that person a question. And the winner will win a double pass, and it's okay. We're going to be nice. Ish. Did you go ahead and watch the Raiders game, either watching it, listening to it? Fabulous call, as always. Or maybe you watched it on TV, or maybe you saw it live. It was one of the best games I've seen live for a while. I think it was the atmosphere. It was just so great. And yes, a very good victory as well. Not great news for Hudson Young, of course, with that season injury. Obviously, hopeful back next year and all that with a good recovery, but not looking likely, obviously, for this season, or not likely for this season at all. So we're doing a bit of a wrap-up of that game. That's coming up on 666 ABC Radio Canberra Drive.
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1: One of the things that's interesting, I think, about the NRL ladder at the moment, you might not be a Raiders supporter, maybe you go for someone else, but if we were having this conversation 4 weeks ago, I think maybe we would have been like, Broncos, no chance, Raiders, no chance. But now it looks like there is a chance when it comes to the Raiders and also the Broncos to get in that top eight. Maybe not a great chance, but still a chance. So we'll talk about the ladder as it stands, as well as wrapping up the weekend sport with Andrew Moore. That's to come.

0: That is Dusty Springfield with Son of a Preacher Man. It was a brilliant win for the Canberra Raiders on Saturday afternoon, and what a glorious day to be at the stadium. The sun was shining and they were running the ball. It was a fabulous game. Also, you know, not everything went to plan necessarily, and a season-ending injury for Hudson Young. We saw him limping as being assisted off the field, of course, and we found out that he won't be back this season. We are going to be chatting to Andrew Moore very soon to get a wrap-up of the game, but also where the Raiders stand at this stage of the season. Because not only the Raiders too, but a few weeks ago we were talking about the Brisbane Broncos and the Raiders and how, given how great they went last year, that they were sitting pretty low on the ladder and unlikely to make the top eight. But has that all changed?
1: Some invitations are just too good to refuse, like conversations in the kitchen with our most prominent politicians. Surprises are plenty.
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0: The weather was glorious and the Raiders won, and they won in style. They held on to defeat South Sydney Rabbitohs. It was 34-24 at Canberra Stadium. They had the lead right from the beginning, but there was a bit where we thought, will they get the wobbles and will the Rabbitohs come back? Because the Rabbitohs are a classy side as well. Now, after halftime, so in the second half, the Rabbitohs scored 3-1, which is why there was a bit of nerves in the stadium, at least for the Raiders supporters. And the Rabbitohs supporters got louder and louder as they scored those tries in the end. Now, the win, of course, was soured by that serious injury to Hudson Young, who suffered a ruptured Achilles tendon. If you missed the game...
3: Ewan Aitken is tackled 12 away from Canberra's goal line. They play the ball and come short left from Smith. Then he changes direction to Walker. Walker comes right now. Junior Totola. Quick hands from Ashton Ward. Too quick. Picked up on the bounce by Jed Stewart. Bye-bye. Shut the gate. Jed Stewart has raced 85 metres and scored under the sticks. They are not catching Jed Stewart. And it's the second intercept of the afternoon.
0: I tell you what, that try, the stadium absolutely erupted, and the look of pure joy on Jed Stewart's face, there was no one near him as he put his hands up in the air. That was one of the highlights for me. But it was a pretty good game all round. And it was the Raiders that I think we expected a bit more to see this year. The Raiders of last year, maybe, perhaps. Joining us right now is Andrew Moore. He's ABC commentator, and he joins me. Hi, Andrew.
4: Georgia, how are you going? You had a good day, huh?
0: Oh, it was such a good game. I don't know if it was just because we got the victory and I thought, oh, they're going to come back. But there was something about the stadium. You know those days sometimes when you sit there, the sun's shining and the crowd's just electric.
4: Yeah, no, it's perfect, 100%. But, yeah, I've been to Canberra Stadium 4 or 5 times this year and the atmosphere's always good. But it's obviously a much better day when your team wins than the other way around.
0: Absolutely. I think that was definitely maybe added to some of the greatness. What's your take on the Raiders now, just given their performance over the last few weeks?
4: Oh, gee. Well, the last couple of weeks have been just fine. We had Coach Ricky Stewart on our NRL program the previous weekend and basically asked him, where's this form been? But they are returning to full strength like some other clubs. They've had some injury problems. I don't think that's really an excuse for Canberra because every team goes through that. It's a season that's just never really got going for them. And the sort of form they produced for much of that game on Saturday, particularly the first half, that's kind of what you expect from Canberra. Kyo Weeks and his blistering speed. Matt Timicore seems back to his best in the setters. Ethan Strange. Geez, he's a good player. And Ethan Sanders, over the last 2 or 3 weeks, I reckon, is starting to look like a settled first-grade halfback. So it's tough. He's in his first year as a full-time halfback, and it's just taken a while, but he's there now. Owen Paddy has settled in as the outstanding young hooker. He was our man of the match on Saturday. You got one of the great leaders in Joe Tarpany in the front row. Noel Martin coming back in the second row. That's been huge for them. And, you know, Corey Horsbury, Josh Papali'i, some of the senior guys, again, they've been kind

0: Young, I think, is a devastating blow for Canberra's hopes this year.
1: Yeah, absolutely. And it was one of those things, there was no contact, obviously. It was sort of hard to know what happened.
0: Yeah, I mean, I was interested working with Luke Lewis in here on the weekend, and Louis was saying with Achilles tendon injury, especially if it's a rupture, sometimes you feel enormous pain, but then it subsides and you know it's something, but you don't quite know what. Mm. We witnessed that the night before with Will Warbrick, the Melbourne winger, in the game we're calling at the Sydney Football Stadium. And he just had this look of distress on his face. So it's not that he was writhing around in agony, but he's leaving to go to the Warriors next year. And you could tell with one look into his eyes that his Melbourne career is done. And as he was being medicabbed from the field, every single Melbourne player went over to him and shook his hand, gave him a hug, rustled his hair. And I think you had a similar vibe with Hudson Young, although, you know, I'm looking on the monitor in the Canberra dressing rooms after the game and he's standing up while the players are singing the songs, yeah, drenching each other. And so I think it's one of those injuries that you may not be writhing around in pain the whole time, but you know it's serious.
1: I think he had a moon boot or something on, but he didn't want to miss the celebration, obviously.
0: No, and fair enough. That they've been, you know, a little harder to come by this year than last when they run away minor premiers. But Hudson Young is such a great player, Georgia. He's one of my favourite in the comp. He just is involved in so much. For a position where sometimes there are games where you don't get a lot of football, but he always seems to find it. He can put in a little grubber kick. He can chase kicks. He can menace. He's such a great player. He's going to be sorely missed.
1: Yeah, absolutely. What do you think the chances are too? And I think chatted maybe a month ago now, and we're looking at what's happened with the Broncos, what's happened with the Raiders, and they've both had these late charges.
0: Well, Brisbane's only won one game in a row after losing eight, so I'm not prepared to put them in the charge.
1: But they beat the Panthers, so it counts for two, Maury.
0: Yeah, I reckon that might be right. And they're looking back at full strength for the first time in a long time. And we had their coach, Michael Maguire, on the weekend, and that's what he basically said. You know, it's easy to play well when you've got your full allotment of players back. But I don't think Brisbane's any hope of playing finals footy, and I've got grave doubts about Canberra. They've still got a couple of teams to leapfrog. If Hudson Young was still there, I'd give them every hope because they're just a team that you look at on paper, and when they play well like they did in the first half on Saturday, you realise there still should be a really good footy team. They've got some very dangerous players. So I'm not ruling it out, but if Hudson was there, I'd give them a big hope. I'd give them less without him. He's that important.
1: What's your take on Penrith and that loss against Brisbane? That was a bit of a surprise on Thursday night.
0: It's funny, I'm a little more worried about Penrith than everyone else seems to be. And it could easily be they're just in a, you know, mid to late season funk. And some of the coaches, when your team is definitely going to play finals footy, like Penrith will be, they really hammer you at training for about 2 or 3 weeks. And it can affect you in the short term. But the goal is it will have you really as fit as you've been all year for the last couple of weeks of the season into the final. So it could well be a bit like tapering and swimming, I guess. So it could be that with Penrith. I don't really know. Next time I'm with Scott Sorensen, who does some work for us, I'll find out. But if it's just that, there's no problem. They'll be okay. But I was watching them. I don't think Nathan Cleary's playing particularly well. There were just some flaws in Penrith that you don't normally see. Mind you, it took Brisbane to play really well to beat them, so you shouldn't be overly worried about them. But I just wonder, watching them in the last month or so, whether that they're just getting a bit weary or whether they're just getting extra miles put in their legs and that's affecting them. But, yeah, we'll find out. They've got their local derby against Parramatta on Thursday night, a team that can give them trouble, so we might learn a bit then.
1: Yeah, absolutely. What can we expect from your program tonight?
0: That's a great question. I'm going to be joined in the studio by Michael Carayannis, who's broken the story today that Dean Young has been appointed coach at St George Illawarra full-time for the next 2 years. He's been in charge, I think, since round eight when Shane Flanagan and the Dragons parted ways. So we'll talk to Michael about that story he broke today. Keanu Kinney, the excitement machine from the Gold Coast Titans, will be along. I called that game up here yesterday. It was one of the most crazy, exciting games I've ever seen when they beat Manly. So much weird stuff happened. It was brilliant. Plus, we'll do buying and selling and all the regular stuff, wrap up the weekend, look at what happened in the NRLW where Canberra had a big win, the Green Machine. So we'll cover all that between 6:30 and 7:30.
1: Andrew, thanks so much.
0: Thanks, Georgia.
1: See ya. Soon. Yeah, thanks, mate. That's Andrew Moore. He's from ABC Sport. My heart still says that the Raiders can do it, but I know what he's saying. It's looking a bit trickier, isn't it? This is 666 ABC Radio Canberra. A reminder, we'll be giving away a double pass to the ABC's inaugural trivia night. You want to be there. It's the first one. It's going to be good fun. I can't wait. We don't.

0: That is Streets of Dreams there. That's on 666 ABC Radio Canberra Drive. Thanks for joining me. In a moment, we're going to check in with the markets and see what's been happening. 0467 922 666 is the text line. If you've got any questions for our finance segment, which we do regularly now, send them through. If something happened on the markets or you want something explained, we'll try and get an answer for you on that text line. Also, remember the phone number on 1300 681 666, because you're going to need it very soon if you want to win tickets to the ABC's inaugural trivia night.
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0: You know what that means? That means Steve Daglian is in the house. He's from ComSec, where he's a share market analyst, and he joins us. Good afternoon.
4: Good afternoon, Georgia.
0: Let's go for cautious trading day, another one. We're in a pattern now, aren't we?
4: It's nuts. It's nuts, but you're right. Very cautious. I mean, we actually got off to a reasonable start this morning. We're up as much as 0.5%. So I had a note here saying first lift for our market since last Wednesday. But believe it or not, we ran out of steam. All the gains disappeared and we finished almost completely flat. We actually fell about 5 points. That's a drop of less than 0.1%. And we are continuing to see very cautious trading indeed. And a reminder that last week, as you pointed out there, we had three flat finishes in 5 days, which is very rare. You don't see that very often. Mm. And around 20 to 25% less money flowing through markets than what we typically would see here on the Aussie market, at least. The school holidays, I think, which are over now, they've played a part, but also the contributing factor as well has been the uncertainty coming through in the Middle East, and another wave of those tit-for-tat attacks over the weekend have contributed to keeping markets on edge and energy stocks some of the better performers.
0: So the big winners and the big losers?
4: Yep. So energy was up there for sure. I mean, they were up in the order of 1.8%. And what's been helping there is because of the conflict, oil prices have jumped up. So they rose 4.5% in the past day to around a 5-week high. And then today in Asia trades over the past few hours, they've jumped again by around 3%. So that's, you know, been contributing to the gains across for stocks like Woodside, which is up 1.5%, and Santos, which has been improving by about 2%. Tech stocks are some of the underperformers. They're down as a group by about 1.5%, but it is a very small part of our share market, roughly 2.5% of Aussie shares. And the big driver there, or at least what's receiving a tension around the region, is the South Korean market, where there are two big stocks there accounting for 40 to 50% of the entire market, but very much tech and chip heavy. And they've been falling in the order of 4.5% today. So that also kind of sets the tone for what the US, which has a larger tech sector, might see in trade later on this evening. Individual names that are on the market that have done well, a stock called 4D Medical, which is up 8% today. Fell 20% over the past 4 days, though, and it was one of the big movers on the market last year. It rose eightfold in 12 months, believe it or not.
0: Wow.
4: Also, South 32, which is a miner on the Aussie market, 4% higher, and basically it beat its goals for how much it's going to dig out of the ground recently. So that's helped its shares lift.
0: Let's talk about, I guess, things that could move or things that the market's keeping an eye on this week. What are they?
4: There'll be a few things. I think here in Australia, there are a couple of things to watch. One is, are those companies that are coming out with quarterly updates? So South 32 today is an example, but we're at that time of the month now where quite a few companies will do the same heading into the August profit reporting season in Australia. So, for example, Wednesday, we've got stocks like Beach Energy and Westgold, which is a gold miner, and then later on the week, Santos and some other energy players. On the economic front, it's all going to come down to a monthly update on jobs, which will be out at 11:30 a.m. On Thursday. So that is kind of an important consideration for what the Reserve Bank does with interest rates. They won't be meeting until the 10th and 11th of August, so it's a long way away, but still it's the type of thing. It's not that long, is it? What is it, like three weeks or so? But that's going to be something to watch. And then over in the US, there'll be quite a few companies out with their profit results. The two big ones will be Tesla and Alphabet, that's Google's parent company. They're both out first thing Thursday morning, and the market expects their profits to grow by roughly 20% or so. If they disappoint, you can see stocks falling, and if they impress, you can see the opposite taking place. So there'll be two other companies to watch overseas.
0: What's the Aussie dollar doing?
4: Thank you for asking, Georgia. The Aussie dollar sitting at 69. You're very polite. 69.80 US cents, but it is a bit firmer against the greenback and pretty much all the other major currencies as well.
0: Well, sometimes I forget, Steve, so I've got to get it in there before I let you go. Hey, thanks, Steve, as always.
4: Thank you.
0: Bye-bye. That's Steve Dagley, and he's from CommSec, where he's a share market analyst.

0: That is the Romantics with What I Like About You on 666 ABC Radio Canberra. Your chance to win tickets to the trivia night, which is going to be a lot of fun. I can't guarantee you win, but I can guarantee you we're going to have a good time. And we'd love you to come along for it. So stay listening for that. We'll also wrap up today's final, not without its controversy, the World Cup final, which is kind of in keeping with the whole World Cup, really. Some degree of controversy, as well as some great football. Right now, though, news headlines with Jennifer Sexton. Hi, Jen.
1: Hi, Georgia. Making news in the Middle East, Kuwait says its air defence is working to intercept incoming Iranian fire in retaliation for US airstrikes hitting the Islamic Republic. The Royal Commission on Anti-Semitism and Social Cohesion has heard anti-Semitic incidents hit a record high across the country last year, according to figures collected by a Jewish security group. A Victorian woman facing terror charges after living under Islamic State rule in Syria will be freed on bail after 2 months in custody following a ruling in a Victorian court. ACT Public Service Minister Rachel Stephen-Smith says there's been a positive response to voluntary redundancies in the City and Environment Directorate. The directorate announced in late May it would cut 130 positions to manage rising cost pressures and keep spending within its budget. South Australia's largest federal electorate, the seat of Grey, has been renamed in honour of the late Aboriginal leader Dr. Lowitja O'Donoghue. The electorate was previously named after former governor of SA Sir George Grey. In sports, Spain's been crowned the Men's Soccer World Cup champions after winning a tense final against Argentina in New Jersey. And Canberra United striker Michelle Hayman's revealed she's excited for the future of the club. The Australian Sports Group has been unveiled as Canberra United's new owner ahead of the upcoming season, taking over from Capital Football, which has operated the club since 2008. Canberra's weather for the remainder of the day heading into this evening, clear with light winds. A low tonight of -2 is forecast. Areas of frost and the chance of fog in the morning, then mostly sunny conditions with a top of 15 degrees. At the moment, it's 15 degrees at Dixon and 14 at Tuggeranong, and I'll be back at 5 o'clock.
0: Thanks, Jen.
1: Thank you.
0: Bye-bye. That's Jennifer Sexton in the ABC Newsroom.
2: Do you always get Caroline's cryptic clue? 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
0: I love the idea too. People are always wanting to know what's our area of expertise. Well, Ross Solly grew up on a farm, so maybe the farming technology might go to Ross Solly. What will be the other areas of expertise? Oh, you'll have to wait and see. Stay listening in the next half hour. I'm going to give away a double pass to the trivia night. When you hear a cue to call, just call through on 1300 681 666. Stay on the line because we'll take the first random caller. If they get it wrong, we'll go to the next random caller and so on and so on. ABC Radio Canberra Drive. Do you know what this means? Oh, this might be the last time we do this, actually.

0: That means we're going to talk World Cup. And joining us is Zane Bojack. He is from ABC Sport and has been keeping us up to date with everything happening at the World Cup. Hi, Zane.
1: Georgia, what are we going to do with our Die Die from Shakira and Burna Boy? I don't know. Do I just listen to it on replay? Or
0: I think we've discussed this. It is now what you're going to put on your phone, aren't we? Isn't that what's happening?
1: It was magnificent this morning. There wasn't much I liked of that halftime show, can I tell you, this morning. It's got more criticism than it's got praise.
0: Yeah.
1: But I did think their performance was wonderful, albeit they might have been lip-syncing, those two, as a Madonna. I know there was no lip-syncing done by Justin Bieber, but he was playing a guitar acoustically and it completely fell flat across the stadium. No one could sing the lyrics and, it was a bit how you're going. But having said that, it's been a marvellous World Cup. I just can't get over how good the football's been. Perhaps it wasn't the final we wanted. Spain totally dominant, only winning 1-0 in extra time, but they were never losing that game to Argentina. The only way Argentina was getting it is if we went to penalties and it was a 50-50 shot. But they almost got there, but in the end, 106 minutes it took before Ferran Torres was able to add his name to Andres Iniesta, who scored in the 116th minute in South Africa against the Netherlands back in that 2010 final. It took 106 minutes, but finally it was a win for Spain with that goal to Ferran Torres.
2: Lamine Yamal, Pedro Porro, Williams, and thundered in for Spain by Ferran Torres! At last, at long, long last, Spain's magic moment!
1: Yeah, they had to wait a fair while. They had 20 shots, and they had 11 on target, 68% possession, 803 passes. Compare that with Argentina, who for the first time in history during the 90 minutes did not have one shot at goal. Not one shot. Not one shot on target. Not one shot. It was just remarkable. 32% possession and only half the passes of 445. And this is the same team that had Lionel Messi in it. It just blows your mind that they were more worried about trying to run into blokes and tackle them and, you know, studs up. I think there should have been more yellow cards given by the referee and laid down the authoritarianism of the officials early on. In the end, it was left to Spain to not only hold up the trophy, but really hold up the bastion of sportsmanship on the day, because Argentina not only had a fight with a lot of the Spaniards after the game, they turned their backs as Rodri lifted the trophy. It wasn't a great day for Argentina as their great Lionel Messi wandered off into the sunset, having played 6 World Cups and won only one trophy.
0: Yeah, that fight at the end of it was a bit surprising, right?
1: Oh, it was awful. And look, you had Paredes basically taking people down and punches being thrown. I think Newell Molina punched someone in the stomach. And even their coach, I couldn't believe that Lionel Scaloni would get himself involved in pushing and shoving with some of the Spanish players who were just celebrating. They were just happy. Mm. They were being exuberant. Look, I tell you what, there's been some reaction to it by some of the pundits, including Craig Burnley, who's a former Scottish player, played for Derby County on ESPN. Let's have a listen to what he had to say, not only about Argentina's bruteness, but also what they did on the football field.
3: Argentina were a complete and utter disgrace today, both with their performance and their antics. We expected the antics. We expected the thuggery. We expected the off-the-ball stuff. But we also expected a lot more. On the ball, a lot more purpose, a lot more about their play. They were an utter shambles. They were disgusting, disgraceful.
1: And in the end, they were supposed to attend the press conference. You can obviously understand there's so many people wanting to hear if it's the end for Lionel Messi. What's the thoughts of the coach? They waited 2 hours, the media, and then Argentina sent out a message saying that they weren't going to be part of any post-match media activities. It left a sour taste in a lot of people's mouths, and certainly it's not the greatest moment for Argentinian football, but they are a nation's won 3 World Cups, and sadly they didn't get the 4th.
0: That comes across as poor sportsmanship though, right?
1: Absolutely. Absolutely. I mean, just the fact that you would take away that magic moment for a lot of those Spain's players, I mean, they live their lifetimes and they got their moment 4 years ago in Qatar. That's the thing that I don't understand. It's not like Argentina has, you know, lost their 7th final or anything like that. They had their moment 4 years ago and then they tried to take that magic moment away from Spain. And look, whether they were disappointed because they wanted to send Messi out with the title, which is probably right. And they also had Otamendi's, who was 38 years of age, and, you know, Lionel Messi's 39, so they're not going to be at their next World Cup, you wouldn't think. So whether they were disappointed in the way that they played, they were obviously disappointed in their own performance, but you can't do that. And just, yeah, there was red cards issued by the referee after the full-time whistle while players were running around celebrating. It was just ridiculous and very sad, to be honest.
0: Yeah, and I get what you're saying, like at the end of such a great tournament where you saw some really good examples of sportsmanship that didn't look like that. So the Spain captain got player of the tournament, is that right? Mm.
1: Yeah, Rodri, he held up the trophy, but he also won the Golden Ball Award. He had 400 passes for the tournament, which is absolutely remarkable. Now, a lot of people will say that Messi was robbed because he had 12 score involvements. He scored 8 and set up 4. And there's no doubt about it that Messi didn't have his best final. Now, they tell me that the award was decided before the final, so it's not a matter of, oh, well, Argentina lost, so we're not going to give it to Messi. But he also had the situation where in 2014, he won the Golden Ball and he was part of the losing team. Germany won on that occasion when it was played over in Brazil. So he's been on the winning end and the losing end of you know, perhaps being the deserving recipient. But Rodri, there's no doubt about it, he just led his team so well. They were just so dominant in defence. They only conceded one goal for the whole tournament, and yet they were so prolific up in front too. It's surprising that they only scored the one goal from all their opportunities. But at the end of the day, they're holding up the World Cup, and they now have the Nations League title, which is the European friendlies tournament, I guess you could say, when it's not the Euros. They have the Euros, they have the Olympic title from Paris in 24, and they also have the World Cup as well as the Women's World Cup. I mean, Spain is just dominating everywhere, and there's no doubt about it, they're going to be in charge for a lot longer yet. I think the dynasty is only just getting started. 38 games undefeated, they have been extraordinary, and they hold the record for the most games without defeat.
0: So we talked about who got the player of the tournament, but who got the Golden Boot Award? So that's the most goals, isn't it?
1: Yes, and Mbappe for the second time in a row. That's never happened before. So he got the leading goals in 2022, and he's just beaten out Messi for this title. Jude Bellingham from England got one goal in the match being played the third versus fourth, and he's finished on 7 goals. He had Messi on 8, and then on 10 goals, Kylian Mbappe, who scored 2 goals in that third versus fourth match. So there's a lot of people saying, well, is it really fair? Because defence is at a premium in that game. It was 6-4. Like, it wasn't as if he was up against the best English team. They played a lot of their squad players because it was a bronze medal match. Wasn't as many sheep stations available. So from that perspective, I think that, you know, maybe they need to review that rule. But Mbappe scored the most goals, so he got the Golden Boot. And Messi was left to reflect once again because he got the Silver Boot for finishing second. But what a tournament it was by the great man. And I think he's going to go down as one of the greatest players of all time. But Mbappe surely showed that, he's the leading force for scoring goals moving into the future.
0: Ian of Richards, one of our listeners, Zane, says, Georgia and Zane, it was a wonderful World Cup, although too much shirt-tugging, foot-stomping and theatrics, pleading innocence after those malicious fouls. The England versus France match was a delight, though, says Ian.
1: Well, this is the thing. I hate saying it because people say, oh, Zane, you can't say that. I enjoyed the third versus fourth match. I know both teams didn't want to play it, but I just love the fact it was so free-flowing. And Jude Bellingham scored one of the goals of the tournament. Why don't we actually listen to it? From halfway, he basically ran through about 14 players. I know there's only 11 on the field. And he scored, and they finished 6-4.
4: And suddenly, it's France who are backtracking. Bellingham, it's brilliant. Is it going to be number 6? Oh, you bet it is. What a way to sign off at the end of the World Cup. It was the last kick of the game.
1: 6-4. I mean, that's the way the game used to be played. Now, as I mentioned, Spain are just so good in their defensive presence, and they can just shut down any attack, and they shut down Argentina. And unfortunately, we didn't get the final we were hoping for, but Spain rightfully deserved their World Cup, and I'm sure that there's plenty of celebrations over in Espanyol right now.
0: Hey, Zane, it's been so lovely chatting to you about this World Cup. Bring on the next one, I say.
1: Absolutely. And, of course, we've got an Asian Cup coming up next year. Let's hope the Aussies can do well there. And we're very proud of our Socceroos. I think you asked me a couple of weeks ago where they finished. They finished officially 22nd. So who knows? Maybe they can improve for the Asian Cup and get the title back again.
0: Zane, thanks so much. Bye-bye.
1: See you later.
0: See you, mate. That's Zane Bojack there from ABC Sport, who's been great, as has his colleagues, keeping us up to date with all the stuff that's happening in the World Cup. That's our last little chat with Zane and our ABC Sports colleagues on this FIFA World Cup. Not on other big tournaments, though, but we thank them so much because they've come in with so much hard work, watching all the games from the wee hours, cutting audio for us as well. It's really appreciative. This is 666 ABC Radio Canberra Drive. I do need to let you know about what's happening out and about on the roads.
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0: There's been a two-vehicle collision in Wright. It's at the intersection of John Gorton Drive and the Cotter Road. Police apparently are on their way. One car is currently blocking a lane. So just repeating, two-vehicle collision in right at the intersection of John Gorton Drive and the Cotter Road. We understand that police have been notified and one car is blocking a lane, so that's causing some delays. Also on the Barton Highway at the intersection with Clary Hermes Drive, there's a bus broken down in the right-hand lane northbound. Not sure if that's causing issues at the moment, but just be aware of that. There's a bus broken down in the right-hand lane heading north on the Barton Highway at the intersection with Clary Hermes Drive. 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I'm Georgia Steins.
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0: 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If you'd like to win a double pass to head along to the trivia night, all you need to do is call 1300 681 666. I'll just repeat that number for those who don't regularly call it, 1300 681 666. What we're going to do is we're going to take a random line. We will take a random caller. We'll wait till we've got a few callers on the line. So it's not the first in, so you've all got a chance. We'll take a random line and then that person can come on air and answer a question. And if you answer the question correctly, you will win a double pass or a double ticket to come along to our inaugural trivia night. So all you need to do is call 1300 681 666 now. And then we'll see. We'll see if you're going to come along and also take on the presenters. We're pretty excited about this event. First time we've been able to hold a trivia night, so we're looking forward to it. A couple of things probably housekeeping-wise you might need to know. It's on Thursday the 6th of August. It's on at 6:30 p.m. And what else do you need to know? That's all. And you've got to bring someone along with you. ABC Radio Canberra Drive.
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0: This is 666 ABC Radio Canberra. I'm Georgia Steins. Call through now on 1300 681 666. 1300 681 666 if you would like to have your chance to go along to the ABC Trivia Night. The questions, I think you'll be okay. So if you're sitting at home going, I'm not quite sure about this first question, we've got you. You just need to call through and we'll hold one of the lines for you. Hey, coming up before 5 o'clock too, I should let you know about a couple of things. There has been research out of the Australian Institute today that they say shows that more than a third of parents who are sending their children to private schools, so a third of parents who are sending their kids currently to private schools, said they would have chosen a public school if the public education system was better funded. So we're going to break down those statistics, but I wonder if you yourself, if that rings true for you or not. Let us know. We'll be talking about this before 5 o'clock. And while we're on the subject of education, we're going to chat to the unions who have spoken today to teachers on where they sit when it comes to considering further strike action, or whether or not they think they're closer to an agreement that suits them and their teachers in regards to the government, well, the minister and also the education directorate. So that's to come.
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0: Oh, I'm excited. This is our first double pass to give away. This is for the ABC Trivia Night, which is on the 6th of August. Now, if you haven't gotten in yet, it's okay. I'm going to give another double pass away before 6 o'clock. Now, you need to be able to come along on the 6th of August. So that's probably the first thing. So don't ring in if you can't come along, because we need the tickets to go to the person who answers the question correctly, which could well be you. So it's Thursday the 6th of August at 6:30 p.m. and it's inaugural trivia night. So joining us, first come off the rank, so to speak, is Izzy from Griffith. Hi, Izzy. Oh, have I got you? Let me see. Izzy, have I got you now?
7: Yes.
0: Hello. Hello. Yeah. How are you?
7: Doing well, thank you.
0: Have you tried already today?
7: No.
0: So this is your shot.
7: I've been in the garden.
0: It's been beautiful weather, hasn't it, the last few days?
7: Yeah, it's gorgeous.
0: Okay. Knowing how good you are at the normal trivia, I think you're going to be okay on this one. Are you?

0: Ready?
1: Yes, we are.
0: And firstly, are you free on the night? That's the main question.
1: Yes, that I checked before I called.
0: And who are you going to take with you if you manage to get the tickets?
1: The brainy one, Ian.
0: Oh, your husband.
1: Yeah.
0: Well, Ian, I would say you're both pretty brainy. Whenever we've played trivia, one of you normally knows the answer. Okay, so what is the capital of Canada?
1: Damn it. It was asked recently on one of the quizzes.
0: So no looking it up, obviously. I know you wouldn't, but.
1: No. It's a weird one. Is it Ontario, Ian? Ontario, Quebec? Mm-hmm. It's either. I'm going to be wrong. I'm going to go with Ontario.
0: Oh, I'm so sorry. It's not. Is
1: no,
0: he?
1: Oh, okay.
0: Hey, thank you.
1: That's all right.
0: Thank you so much.
1: More.
0: You got another chance before six. Bye. That's Izzy in Griffith. Oh, who have I got now? I think I've got, Roderick in Spence. I think we might have. Hi, Roderick.
2: Hello.
0: Hi. Do you know the capital of Canada?
2: I'm pretty sure it's Ottawa.
0: I know where Izzy's brain was going. She knew it started with O, but she didn't quite get there. Are you free on Thursday, the 6th of August?
2: Absolutely.
0: So tell me who you're going to bring along, and I'll need to know who I'm up against.
2: My good lady wife.
0: Yeah. Chris. And what are your areas of expertise in trivia, or are you across all of it?
2: I'm across most of it, but the one thing that Chris is good at is, like, you know, music, knows music, that sort of stuff.
0: Yeah, excellent. Well, we have an independent person who none of us have met. We don't know who's doing the trivia. Who knows what the questions will be, but that's part of the fun of trivia. Do you play regularly?
2: I'm a bit of a Mastermind fan, so I watch that regularly. So
0: excellent. You'll be fine. Well, we'll look forward to meeting you on the night. We'll pop you on hold and tell you how we'll get the tickets to you.
2: Thanks, Georgia.
0: Hey, thanks so much. That's Roderick there. Well done to him. He'll be coming along. On the night, but I'm going to give away another double pass. So it's not too late before 6 o'clock. You got more opportunities to win tickets to head to trivia. Thank you so much to everyone that called in, and you can call in as many times. Obviously, just win one double pass, but if you miss out, that's okay. You can call in again before 6 o'clock. Just remember that 1-300-681-666.
3: Hello, it's Alice, and you have waited long enough. 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Presenters v listeners. Oh, it is on. Tune in all this week to win tickets.
0: She sounds very confident, doesn't she, Alice Matthews? I'm slightly scared because I do know how smart the listeners are as well, and I'm not sure about the area of the... I'm being honest, I'm just not sure about the presenter's table yet. I work with some very smart people. I'm just not sure if we're all going to be good at one particular thing. We're not going to have the breadth across all areas, but we might be right. We might be okay. Yes. My point is you'll have a good chance of beating us, I feel. I feel like it's going to be an even-ish playing field. I'm not sure. Stay listening. I'll give away another double pass before 6 o'clock on 666 ABC Radio Canberra. Just a reminder, a couple of things happening on the roads this evening. On the Barton Highway at the intersection with Clary Hermes Drive, there's a bus broken down in the right-hand lane northbound. Also, there was that two-vehicle accident in Wright at the intersection of John Gort Drive and Cotter Road. We understand police were notified and one car is blocking one of the lanes. I don't have an update for you on that one, but if you're travelling nearby and it's safe and legal for you to let us know, you can give us an update as well on 1-300-681-666. Give James a call. You can be our traffic correspondent for the evening.
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0: After 5 o'clock, we're going to find out if the unions and the government are seeing eye to eye or any closer to agreement when it comes to teachers in the ACT here in our public schools as well, or whether or not there is a chance of more disruption and more protected strike action this term, and also where they've got on some of those real concerns that teachers say that are motivating them, which is around safety and staffing numbers. We're talking about that after five, so if you've got thoughts on that, let us know. Before then, though, I want to talk about the public school system.

0: because there's research out of the Australia Institute, but they say shows that more than a third of parents who send their children to private schools say they would have chosen a public school if the public education system was better funded. So what do they mean by better funded in this instance? And I wonder if this rings true for you and the decisions you made around your children's schooling. 1-300-681-666 or 0467-922-666. Skye Predovic is a researcher at the Australia Institute and joins us. Hi, Skye.
1: Good afternoon, Georgia. Great to be here.
0: Yeah, nice to be with you too. I want to talk about, I guess, the people that you asked and what were the questions that you asked around this. How did you do this?
1: Yeah, so we, YouGov, on behalf of the Institute, served a nationally representative sample of over 2,000 Australians. And what we asked is how people would describe the current state of public school funding, and most said that public schools are underfunded, then the same for private school funding, and then most said that private schools are overfunded. And then we asked parents with kids in private schools whether or not, if their local public school were better funded, they would have enrolled them there instead. And as you said, over a third said they would have.
0: Have you done this previously? Like, do you have anything to compare it to?
1: No, not this poll. But in general, you know, the sentiment around whether or not public schools are underfunded and whether or not there's these balances in our funding system has definitely showed up in public opinion before.
0: And when we talk about over or under funding, like, what do people mean by that? Because I guess it's different for different people.
1: Yeah, well, on a national level, compared to the standard that all state, territory and federal governments have agreed, public schools have about $4 billion in funding short, and private schools on average are actually over their nationally agreed level. So it's a substantial amount of money.
0: When it comes to, I guess, people's reasonings, though, for sticking with public, you didn't touch on that in this.
1: No, not in particular, but it's, you know, the default option for many people. And often people want to have that kind of socioeconomic diversity and want to have faith in their public system.
0: The people who had decided to go to private or say they would have gone public if they were better funded, did you get a sense of if they were switching, like if they were starting in public and then switching, say, in senior years?
1: Yeah, well, obviously this is a really big thing in Australia. The many people who will enrol their kid in a public primary school and switch to a private secondary school when they kind of see the advantages gaining. And though it didn't come across in this particular poll, we do see that with the skyrocketing cost of a private school education and more parents seeing that as an attractive option, that it becomes a sort of increasingly cost-effective way to try and get that advantage without shelling out what can be over $100,000 over the course of a K-12 degree.
0: Did you get any Canberra or ACT-specific data, or was it just done nationally?
1: Just done nationally, yeah.
0: It'll be interesting to see how it compares here in the ACT. Hey, Skye, thanks so much for your time. I appreciate it.
1: Thanks so much.
0: Thank you. That's Skye Predovic, who's a researcher at the Australia Institute. So that was polling commissioned by the Australia Institute. They according to that polling, more than a third of parents who did it said that their children, who send their children to private schools, said they would have chosen a public school if the public education system was better funded, which is interesting. And I wonder if you did the flip side and you talked to people who were sending their kids to public school, whether or not they would go private if they could afford it. If you want to share your thoughts, 0467-922-666 or 1-300-681-666. I'd love to hear from you.
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0: You've had a bit to say on the text line already. One listener says, Georgia, maybe I'm a bit biased, having been a public educator in the ACT for over a decade, but I'm happily sending my children to public schools. Another listener says, parents are voters and they won't forget how the government has treated public educators over the past year. We'll be talking about what's happening here in the ACT regarding teachers and negotiations with the ACT government, whether or not they've got enough assurances from either the Education Directorate or from the Minister, or not, and how teachers are feeling ahead of this next term. This is 666 ABC Radio Canberra Drive. It's time for you to head to the ABC newsroom. Keep your texts coming, please. We'd love to hear from you. Right now, though, it is news time. It is 5 o'clock.

0: Wangarali Majinu, Georgia Steins, Drive, ABC Radio Canberra, Ngunnawalwadi, Canberra Wurundjeri.
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2: Good afternoon, Jennifer Sexton with ABC News. The United States has completed a new round of airstrikes targeting Iran after announcing the death of another American service member, Chelsea Hetherington reports.
3: The US struck around a northwestern city believed to be home to underground missile bases. Iran responded by launching an attack targeting Bahrain, the home of the US Navy's Fifth Fleet, and Kuwait. The latest attacks again showed how the US and Iran have inched closer to all-out war, as last month's interim deal meant to permanently end the fighting has crumbled and shipping traffic in the Strait of Hormuz has largely stalled. Both sides have targeted civilian infrastructure relied on by millions of people. Meanwhile, benchmark Brent crude has risen above $90 a barrel, further fueling a global energy crisis sparked by the conflict.
2: A woman who allegedly showed terrorism propaganda to her children has been granted bail by a Victorian court, Christian Silver reports.
4: Rayan Al-Houli is facing terrorism charges that carry a maximum penalty of 10 years jail if she's found guilty. Prosecutors say she travelled to Syria a decade ago to live under Islamic State rule and showed her children terror propaganda videos. Miss Al-Houli came back to Australia last year and was arrested in May this year and put into custody. Miss Al-Houli's lawyers now say she wants nothing to do with violent jihad. Today, a magistrate granted her bail while her case moves through the courts, saying conditions like a curfew and staying away from places of worship could lower the risk to the community.
2: Ukrainian authorities say the death toll from a Russian strike on a ship near Ukraine's southern port city of Odessa has risen to 10. Meanwhile, Russian officials say Ukraine targeted Moscow and the surrounding region with 400 drones overnight, wounding two people and setting buildings ablaze. The A-City government says it's committed to working with public housing tenants to ensure appropriate interim solutions are in place while repairs are arranged. It follows concerns raised by the Canberra Liberals, who say they've received an alarming number of calls from public housing tenants and their families pleading for action on broken heating. A spokesperson for the Territory government said they'd continue to work with maintenance providers to ensure repairs are responded to as quickly as possible. They said heating repairs are classified as priority repairs, but may require follow-up visits or spare parts, which can take some time to arrive. The corporate regulator ASIC is warning about the risks to Australian superannuation from private credit. Private credit is any lending outside the banking sector like cash loans for riskier investments. Analysts say the multi-trillion dollar US private credit industry is becoming dangerously risky, but there are local concerns too. ASIC says every working Australian should be aware of the potential risks to their superannuation. To finance, and the Australian share market has fallen slightly today after Wall Street stocks closed lower at the weekend. The ASX 200 has closed down less than a tenth of 1% to end on 8,791. Gold is down and the dollar is higher. It's buying 69.9 US cents. To sport, and Spain has been crowned the Men's Soccer World Cup champions after winning a tense final against Argentina in New Jersey. ABC Sports' Ned Hall has more.
5: Spain are the champions after an utterly dominant display against Argentina, but winning by only a goal to nil in extra time. La Roja had 65% of the possession, 20 shots and 11 on target. La Albiceleste didn't have a single shot in 90 minutes. US President Donald Trump presented the trophy, although there was a brief delay before it was lifted so he could be ushered out from the middle of the stage. And Spain now holds the men's Olympic, European and world titles and the Women's World Cup. This team is unbeaten in 38 games.
2: In women's soccer, Canberra United striker Michelle Hammonds revealed on Instagram that she's excited for the future of the club. The Australian sports group's been unveiled as Canberra United's new owner ahead of the upcoming season, taking over from Capital Football, which has operated the club since 2008. Hammonds says she can't wait to be part of the next chapter of the club. Canberra's weather heading into this evening, clear conditions with light winds and a low tonight of -2. In the morning, areas of frost and the

0: chance of some fog, then mostly sunny weather throughout the day with a top of 15 degrees. More of the same on Wednesday and Thursday, a little more chillier, a top of 12. At the moment, it's 12 degrees at Tuggeranong. ABC News.
1: Breakfast. 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
4: Hello, thanks for joining us on ABC Radio Canberra. It is 5 minutes after five. I have another double pass to give away for the trivia night. So if you missed out before, you got another chance before 6 o'clock. That was fun. I wonder what questions we can come up with now. I'm putting that to James Finlay and Hannah Wormsley. They got a good question ready for you. 1300 681 666. Just a reminder, a few people are still texting, even though we are making it very clear on Drive at least. That you need to call in. So not text messages, you need to call in on 1300 681 666. I know sometimes with people with work that might be tricky, but going right from early in the morning from breakfast through to Drive, hopefully you'll be able to text on in. The other thing too, just to make clear for people too, this trivia night, the only way you can get tickets to come along is to win the tickets. So you need to win one of the double passes to come along to the trivia night. So there aren't tickets that can be purchased or anything like that. So just to reiterate those couple of things, if you are coming late to this, you want to come, you got to ring up and get a question right on one of the programs throughout the day.
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4: Well, the New South Wales state election is only 8 months away. The latest polling in New South Wales shows things might look a little bit different. One Nation, according to the polling, if you believe the polling, may well pick up a few seats. But the question I have around this is, how much stock should we actually take in polls? How often are polls not what happens when we come to elections? And what might the New South Wales government look like if, well, the election was held today? Joining us right now to talk about both New South Wales politics a little bit, but also to polls and what stock we should take in them or not, is Dr. Jill Shepherd. She's a political scientist and she's based at the Australian National University and joins us. Good afternoon.
5: G'day, Georgia.
4: It feels every week there's another poll coming out telling us something or another. Should we take stock in some polls more than others?
5: So, short answer, no. And like, they are becoming more frequent. If you're listening to this and you feel like we're talking about polls all the time, that's because we are. There's been a proliferation of polling companies in Australia. Media companies love them. They're like free content. They get heaps of clicks. People like us get paid to turn up and talk about them. It's this whole self-perpetuating industry. And so if you feel like it's becoming, you know, ubiquitous, it's because it absolutely is. Now, most polls are pretty good, especially in average. If we sort of squint and zoom out, and don't take too much stock in any particular one poll, then we do get a good sense of where the electorate's at. The problem is when we start agonising over very small poll movements or very, you know, one-off individual polls that, frankly, just may be wrong.
4: What I find very interesting about this is that there's sort of, I guess, a public discourse around how popular One Nation is at the moment and then the polls around that. Can they be a self-fulfilling prophecy, so to speak? So if we hear that One Nation's doing well, do you think people might be more likely to, if they were polled, to give a similar answer?
5: Yeah, so voters may have heard about this concept called tactical voting, and it's the idea that we don't necessarily turn out to vote for the party that we most love. We may turn out to vote for the party that seems like the most viable option to beat the party that we hate the most, right? So we don't just like parties. We also hate some parties. This is much more common in, say, the UK, where you don't have preferential voting. But the way it manifests in Australia is you start to key word that a party that you quite like or that, you know, you're a little bit sympathetic to might actually win. And I think this happened with the Teals in 2022, that about halfway through the campaign, there was a poll published that suggested that the Teals could pick up seats, starting in Goldstein in Victoria, but then spreading out through Sydney, just as happened at the election. And I'm pretty confident that there's voters who read that and say, oh, do you know what? I might give it a bash, actually. And I think we're seeing that with One Nation now, that there are some voters who are coming out of the woodwork and saying, maybe it's time to have a punt on someone that isn't Liberal or Labor.
4: So the idea of safety in numbers too, that if other people are doing it?
5: I think, look, there's a lot of theories about survey respondents not wanting to admit to liking right-wing parties. I don't think that's massively true. I think people love usually to be asked who they want to vote for. They can't wait to tell the poor pollsters their views on a whole range of issues. And so I think it's less about feeling shy about being a One Nation supporter, and more about seeing One Nation and Pauline Hanson, or at the state level, whoever the leader becomes, as viable options for forming government.
4: If you do take a little bit of stock in these polls, or at least all the polls, as you mentioned before, so zooming out and having a look at maybe patterns, do you think that One Nation are in with a good shot in this election? As a political scientist looking at it from afar, do you think this could be the one for them in New South Wales?
5: I think they're probably riding the crest of a wave at the moment. This is probably about as good as it gets for One Nation. And that's not to cast aspersions on One Nation or anything about them ideologically. It's just that as a minor party, it's hard to get past that 30% kind of barrier. So I think the numbers that One Nation's pulling at the moment are probably about where they'll max out. They showed in South Australia, and they've shown in the federal election too, that they struggle to convert that into seats. So they may get 20%, 25% of the primary vote in the New South Wales election. Whether you can do that in enough places around the state to actually win lower house seats, that's the real challenge. Now, the upper house in New South Wales is quite easy, and that's where we see people like Mark Latham get elected, because the whole state is one electorate. And so you only need a fairly small handful of votes in order to get a seat in that upper house. But the lower house, which is where government is formed, that's a whole nother kettle of fish.
4: If we look at, this next election with One Nation, and we look at who might well vote for them, they're obviously pitching themselves towards the Aussie battler. That's definitely the language that the leader, Pauline Hanson, uses, regardless of who she goes on holidays with and hangs out with. And so I wonder, is it cutting through, do you think, with those people, the people that they're sending their message to, or not?
5: Well, there's a lot of people who are just really, really mad at Labor and Liberal and that no matter how mad they've been at the last few elections, and they're getting pretty mad. If you look at graphs of primary vote share over the last 20 years, it's a very straight downward decline for both Labor and Liberal combined. And so those voters have to go somewhere. And I think they were a bit more trepidatious about leaving their major party to go to a minor party. And these days, I think they're angry enough that they just say, we'll do it. You know, it's time that the major parties actually do listen, and we'll vote for One Nation if that's what it takes.
4: Back to, the premise of the interview, and when we were chatting too, we were talking about polls and how much stock you can take in them. And this is whether or not it's, you know, people like ourselves or the general public. But do parties pay attention to them? Like, would these polls have put a bit of fear already into the major parties in New South Wales?
5: Yeah, and I think this is part of the problem, isn't it, that parties are becoming too poll obsessed. That's not really a secret. You know, they poll on everything that they say and do. And when you do become bogged down with this fear about what the electorate thinks about you, I think it stymies progress. It stymies you doing anything a bit innovative or different. Now, Pauline Hanson hasn't gone to a polling company to ask if she should take money from Gina Reinhart and go to the Dolce & Gabbana show in Italy. She's just done it because that's something that she likes to do. And I can see how voters are responding to that. You know, in such a poll-driven era of politics, something a bit different just feels nice.
4: A little bit, I guess, off the cuff as opposed to planned. Do you think that's part of it too, that some voters think that it's all a bit, I guess, a constructed image?
5: Yeah, and I've been asked in the last week, why would Pauline Hanson do this? It's such a miss. You know, this is like an own goal for everyone who's saying that she's in bed with Gina Rinehart. Well, yes, maybe, but also politicians don't always act strategically. Sometimes they just do fun things because they feel good. And I think we're probably over, you know, we're probably overcorrecting from a few decades of politicians being scared to do anything.
4: It's been great chatting as always. Thanks so much for your time.
5: Thanks, Georgia.
4: Bye. That is Dr. Jill Shepherd. She's a political science based at the Australian National Uni. This is ABC Radio Canberra. If you have just tuned in and you want to come along to the ABC's Trivia Night, it is on Thursday, the 6th of August at 6:30. You have to win tickets to go. Just a

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0: We'll be chatting to the Education Union here in the ACT to see if they're any closer to an agreement with the government and find out how their members, teachers, are feeling ahead of the next school term with this sort of stalemate, I guess, situation happening at the moment, or at least no firm agreement for what the teachers want and the government's response to that. So that's coming up very soon. On the topic of school funding, Nancy says, Georgia, listening to your segment on private school funding versus public school funding and whether people would send their school kids to public schools if they were better funded, I have never understood why private schools should be funded partly by my taxes at all. I think the system needs to change because public schools should be available to everyone at the high quality level we experienced only a short couple of decades ago with our kids. The schools here were excellent, and I don't understand why we would let them decline and be giving money to private organisations. That is from Nancy. Also, another listener says, Georgia, there's no public primary school between Curtin and Torrens. We need to reopen Melrose Primary in Chifley. Keep your thoughts coming on education, of course. Also, too, earlier in the program, I spoke to Veronica Elliott. This was off the back of that study that looked at why people would send their kids to public schools or not and how that was influenced by the amount of funding given to public schools. I asked her about this polling and how it tracks with what parents are raising with her, their concerns here in the ACT.
3: What they tell us is all about what their children are experiencing, that they're sometimes going to class and that they don't have their regular teacher and that they're just having supervision, or they're split or collapsed, or they've got a flex class in college. They're telling us that students with disabilities aren't getting access to the supports they need to learn. They're telling us that they're seeing staff in schools work really hard but not able to meet everybody's needs. So they're the kinds of things that we're hearing pretty consistently from the parent and carer community.
0: So for parents, it's about staffing. But given your knowledge of the public system, though, does some of that come down to funding, or is that more around teacher morale and having enough teachers?
3: Well, I think at the moment what we're seeing is like a really intricate web of things that have come together. So staffing is definitely one of them, making sure we've got the right staff in the right places, we've got enough of them, that we can cover relief when teachers need to be absent, or our learning support assistants, who are also highly valued, are away. Making sure that we understand and are funding, I guess, exactly what students need to be supported within a classroom, and not sort of using that for other purposes. So I think funding is very much part of the problem and part of the solution. Having some better systems will also be really important, and it's one of the reasons why we keep coming back to this public school resourcing review and saying we actually have to see some movement on this. We need to see some changes in the way our public education system is run at a school level, but at a system level. And people are looking for that to start happening next year.
0: At the moment, we know that the teachers are represented by the unions, of course, are in negotiations, protracted negotiations, we could possibly say, with both the minister but also the education directorate. Are you confident that they might come to a solution?
3: I think that's a really difficult question. I think we know that, you know, there's a limited amount of money, and that there are some very meaty issues on the table that need to be resolved. And whether that's resolved through bargaining or whether that's resolved through another process, you know, is open at this point in time. We're hearing from parents and carers some frustration around

0: the industrial actions that are happening, including, you know, no student comments on reports, no parent-teacher interviews and those types of things, and people being really frustrated by that. And we know that's not great, because parents really value those things. But what we also know is that we need to have some of these really big problems fixed, so that we can generally, all of our students can have a better experience in public education.
1: That is Veronica Elliott there. She's the Executive Officer for ACT Parents. That was off the back of new polling commissioned by the Australia Institute, revealing, this is what their polling found, that a third of parents who send their children to private schools said they would have chosen a public school if the public education system was better funded. Now, they didn't have those figures breaking down into the ACT, but you've had quite a lot to say about it on the text line 0467 922 666 or 1300 681 666.
2: Do you always get Caroline's cryptic clue? 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Well, we are hosting a trivia night on August the 6th. Radio presenters versus our expert audience. For tickets, stay listening all this week.
1: Yes, and you've got another chance to win a double pass before 6 o'clock. If you're just new to you, just a little reminder though, you need to call in on 1300 681 666. Not yet though. But when you get your cue to call, which will be before 6 o'clock, so you don't have long to wait. And then we'll ask you a question. If you get the question right, you win the tickets. If you don't, we go to the next caller. So we're going to wait until we've got all the lines full, and then we'll just take a random caller. So, yeah, wait and see.
3: Wangarali Majinu, Georgia Steins, Drive, ABC Radio Canberra, Ngunawalwari, Canberra, Wurundjeri.
1: Thanks for joining me on ABC Radio Canberra Drive. I've been talking a lot about education and in regards to the polling that's out by the Australia Institute and funding of public schools, but also generally about how morale is within the ACT public system at the moment at the beginning of this new term. You would well know that the Australian Education Union has been in discussion with the Education Directorate, also the Minister too, on a number of things, and they did take protected strike action earlier this year, of course. So where are they at now? Has there been much movement? Joining us right now is the ACT's branch president of the AEU, Angela Burrows, and she joins me. Good afternoon.
4: Good afternoon, Georgia.
1: I know that last time we spoke, you said that you had heard from the minister and there had been, I guess, some sort of toing and froing or going back and forth. Has there been much movement?
4: Look, there has been sufficient movement in relation to the teaching staff agreement. So the AEU represents a number of different types of members. And with the teaching staff, some of our really big claims where we had no response previously, after our strike action on the 11th of June, we now have some movement in relation to a guaranteed minimum staffing structure for our schools and class sizes that support workloads. None of these are finalised, but at least there's movement.
1: But they heard you to a certain degree. You're getting part of what you'd like to see?
4: Look, we're having very productive discussions, but there's quite a considerable amount of work still to do to be able to get to a position we'd be satisfied with.
1: Does this address, though, your safety concerns? The last few times I've spoken to you, you've said that teachers want reassurances over safety. Is that addressed in any of this today?
4: Not explicitly, but it is implicitly. You know, when you staff schools correctly with the right staff, with the right qualifications, and you don't have to split classes constantly or cancel classes, safety, workplace safety improves. Students are happier. You know, what we want is a teacher in front of every class, and we want students to have the support that they need to succeed. And when those conditions are met, safety is improved. So it does indirectly address student safety.
1: And can we talk about pay? Where is that at?
4: Yeah, in relation to the teaching staff agreement, we haven't had an updated pay offer, so nothing there, but we are having conversations, and the expectation is that we will have an offer shortly. Sorry, excuse me. The big news for today, though, was an updated pay offer from the ACT government for the what's called the Common Core. And a whole lot of our members are impacted by this. So all the school assistants who perform sort of crucial work, particularly in inclusive ed, supporting students with disability. They are the majority of the workforce in our specialist schools. So that revised offer is significant for them. And I'd have to say it's a shocker. It's an absolute shocker. The government says that it's been listening to unions as in terms of cost of living pressures, and they acknowledge that their offer, their initial offer, didn't meet those living costs because of increased inflation. So they are saying that, oh, we've addressed this with a cost of living adjustment. But it's one of those, I don't know, I understand what this means. Hopefully you do, Georgia, and your listeners do. It's a Clayton's offer. It's an offer that doesn't actually come into effect until 2027 at the earliest. And they are projecting that won't need to come into effect in 2027. So it's so cynical.
1: So you're saying it's a shocker because of just explaining it for people who don't get it at home. The reason you think it's a shocker is because they might not get it. Can you explain the way it works?
4: Sure. So they've said, okay, we've heard you. We've heard that the pay offer is not keeping up with inflation because the pay offer is 3% each year for 3 years. Inflation's currently running over 4%. So they have said, okay, yeah, we've heard you. So we'll include a cost of living adjustment. If inflation exceeds 4% or 4% or more, there'll be a one-off adjustment of $1,000. If it reaches 3.5% but not 4, a one-off adjustment of 6%, so, $600. That sounds great, except that it doesn't come into effect until 2027.
1: And it only comes into effect if it does, I mean, which it probably well will, but if inflation does hit that.
4: That's right. So inflation's already above that. So they will know that it should be payable now, but they're choosing not to make it exist until 2027.
1: And the sort of people within schools that get that, is that like teachers' assistants and the like?
4: That's right. So our lowest paid workers, people who are earning an income of approximately $60,000 a year or less.
1: Last time we spoke, you said that you would wait and see, and then you would put, I guess, what was happening or at least what was being discussed to members. Did that happen today?
4: Well, this offer for our school assistant members, and we have more than 600 school assistant members, sort of overshadowed things. So we spent a lot of time discussing that and want to give our school assistant members some clear air the next couple of weeks. If we can't improve this offer for them in that time frame, we will escalate some action, in particular putting a ban on school assistants engaging in playground duty, which, you know, when we did that last term, had the impact of the government coming back and making some improvements. So, you know, maybe that will work again. If not, you know, that ban is particularly significant, unfortunately, for our most disadvantaged students, where our school assistants predominantly work, which is our specialist schools.
1: So that's one area. In terms of the other things that you've been chatting, I think, to the education director, but I believe you've also spoken to the minister about generally for teachers, where are you at with that and feeling, I guess, confident that you might be heading somewhere or not?
4: Yeah, the really big one is a core staffing guarantee, so minimum staffing structure for our schools. And the government has been working hard on a model, which they have put various iterations of that model to us. And we're still working through that. We don't have permission to share it with the people that it needs to be shared with at this point. Hopefully that will come through soon, because we can't agree to that without at least having our principal members look at that model. And, you know, we can identify some flaws, but we really need the people who do manage school budgets to have a look at that modelling. We don't think that it's, you know, beyond repair. It's a good start and we can improve it, and that will be a really significant achievement if we can agree to this.
1: Are you in a position, though, to completely rule out more industrial action this term?
4: Oh, no, I can't rule out more industrial action this term. I hope we don't have to take it, but I can't rule that out.
1: Do you feel, though, that in terms of your concerns being heard, previously you said that you didn't feel like that was happening. Do you think that's changed?

0: both with the Education Director and the Minister. Do you feel that at least they're hearing what you're saying?
1: Absolutely. The Minister is involving herself personally, and the Director General is as well. There's been yet another change of personnel in the employer's lead negotiator. So all of these are to progress things more constructively. So I think we are being heard, and everyone's working as fast as they can to reach an agreement.
0: Was that because something broke down with the previous negotiator, or the lead negotiator?
1: Oh, well, we were unaware that things were tense, but apparently things were tense, so they changed their personnel, is the explanation we got.
0: Thank you so much for explaining where you're at the moment too. I really appreciate it. Thanks so much.
1: Thanks, Georgia.
0: Thank you. That is AEU ACT Branch President Angela Burrows. They're just talking in regards to the negotiation and what's happening with them in regards to teachers. Also off the back of that too, as she did mention too, that there is that revised bargaining offer to ACT public servant staff. She mentioned that that would apply to the teachers' assistants and some other roles as well. I'll give you some more details on that in a moment if you are just catching up. Right now though, time for news headlines with Jennifer Sexton.
2: Making news, the United States has completed a new round of airstrikes targeting Iran after announcing the death of another American service member. Iran responded, attacking Bahrain, the home of the US Navy's Fifth Fleet, and Kuwait. The Royal Commission on Anti-Semitism.
0: Jen, we're just having trouble hearing you. Jen, can you hear me? We have just lost Jennifer Sexton there. I'll just see if we can get her back. I'm not sure what was happening. Sorry, it appears to be a little bit of a problem with the news studio. We'll get you those headlines in just a moment.
3: Stephanie Smale here on PM at 6:05, calls to give citizens the right to sue big tech companies over hate speech at the Royal Commission on Anti-Semitism. Also, the influencers accused of rape and sex trafficking, Andrew and Tristan Tate, arrested in the United States. And Spanish fans celebrate a World Cup victory.
4: I'm so happy, so glad.
5: I'm pretty sure it has been a really long, long night in Spain.
3: Hope you'll join me for PM just after the 6:00 news.
0: Time now for news headlines with Jennifer Sexton.
6: Thanks, Georgia. Take two. The United States has completed a new round of airstrikes targeting Iran and announcing the death of another American service member. Iran responded, attacking Bahrain, the home of the US Navy's Fifth Fleet, and as well as Kuwait. The Royal Commission on Anti-Semitism and Social Cohesion has heard anti-Semitic incidents hit a record high across the country last year, according to figures collected by a Jewish security group. A Victorian woman facing terror charges after living under Islamic State rule in Syria will be freed on bail after 2 months in custody following a ruling in a Victorian court. The ACT government says it's committed to working with public housing tenants to ensure appropriate interim solutions are in place while repairs are arranged, after the Canberra Liberals said they'd received an alarming number of calls from public housing tenants pleading for action on broken heating. Medical teams are celebrating after a Brisbane mother beat astronomical odds to safely deliver identical quadruplet girls in what is a rare biological occurrence. The four developed from a single fertilised egg and shared the same placenta. And in sport, the Canberra Raiders say second rower Hudson Young will have surgery on his ruptured Achilles tendon tomorrow and will be out for the remainder of the NRL season. Young was injured in Saturday's win over the Rabbitohs. A full weatherer coming up in a moment, and I'll be back at 6:00.
0: Thanks, Jen.
6: Thank you.
0: That's Jennifer Sexton in the ABC Newsroom.
7: 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Traffic.
0: I just want to get you up to speed on what's happening on the roads at the moment. We understand that two cars are just on the medium strip after a collision on Parksway. It's near the turn off to William Hovell Drive, but traffic is still really heavy in the area before they got the cars off the road. So just a reminder, it is very heavy on Parksway near the turn off to William Hovell Drive. Traffic is banking up. The two cars have now been moved off the road, but you're being asked to just go slowly or avoid the area. Also, that earlier two-vehicle collision at the intersection of John Gorton Drive and the Cotter Road. Emergency services are on site, but one lane still blocked.

0: But also Gungahlin Drive is pretty busy just at the Belconnen Way overpass as well. Not sure what's causing that, but if you see anything you think we should know, 1300 681 666. Time to talk weather now. G1 Park is a meteorologist at the Bureau of Meteorology. Hi, G1.
1: Hi, Georgia.
0: Very cold start this morning. What can we expect into the evening and tomorrow as well?
1: Yes, it was certainly cold start this morning with about minus 5 degrees for Canberra Airport and minus 6 degrees at Tuggeranong. But nevertheless, it ended up being a pleasant day with about 17 or 18 degrees maximum, which was about 5 degrees above July average. And currently, Canberra is reporting about 9 to 10 degrees as I'm speaking now. And, under the influence of a high pressure ridge, we expect another dry and mostly sunny day tomorrow. But it will be another cold start as well. We are forecasting minus 2 degrees minimum for tomorrow for Canberra City. But Canberra being Canberra, a few more degrees of colder temperatures is not out of question. And so, yeah, be prepared to see morning frost as well as morning fog as well. Then after this frost and morning fog clears, it will be another pleasant day with mostly sunny conditions with a maximum at 15 degrees. Then perhaps during the midweek, we may see increasing cloud cover and some moderate northwesterly winds developing as a trough and associated cold front moves across Canberra and ACT midweek. So with that, the temperatures may drop maybe by about 3 or 4 degrees in the wake of this cold front from Thursday onward, as far as the maximum temperature is concerned. But these air mass changes associated with the cold front will also bring a return to very cold morning as well. So be prepared to see wintry conditions during the later part of the week into the weekend.
0: G1, thank you so much.
1: Yeah, my pleasure.
0: Bye-bye. G1 Park from the Bureau of Meteorology. Another cold one you can expect tomorrow.
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0: On the text line, Jen says, this is off the back of our chats about education, says, so we teachers strike for nothing. Teachers members, particularly experienced teachers, are about to leave the union in droves, ineffective and barking up the wrong tree, says Jen, in regards to the union out there. Also on the text line, Ian of Richardson says, Georgia school funding, perhaps we should allow taxpayers to nominate which school system we want to pay our taxes to, whether to public, Roman Catholic, Anglican, etc., says Ian of Richardson. Stephen Rivette says, Georgia, I feel Australia would be the best country in the world if we just had one education system for everyone, to give everyone an equal chance in life. Thanks, says Steve. Keep your thoughts coming on 0467 922 666. I have another double pass to give away for the 666 ABC Radio Canberra inaugural trivia night, which is on Thursday, August 6th. Your only way to get there, well, if you are here at ABC Canberra, but for you is to win some tickets, and we really want you to come along. We're looking forward to a really fun night. 1300 681 666 is the number to remember. Call through. We're just going to take a random caller out of all the lines once the lines are full, and then we'll ask you a question on air, and then you can hopefully win some tickets and come along. So make sure you're available on that night, and maybe you've got a partner, hopefully a very smart one, to come along with you as well. Talking a little bit about earlier to the union in regards to one offer that's been made. Now, this is in regards to ACT public service staff. So this is a statement from the Minister for Public Service, Rachel Stephen-Smith, who says, today's updated offer seeks to recognise and reward our hardworking staff while balancing the challenging fiscal environment facing the territory. She goes on to say the package delivers sustainable and competitive outcome for employees and the broader ACT community, and maintains the ACT public service as one of the country's highest paid public sector workforce. You can find more details of this offer online as well, but I think we'll continue to discuss this. And as you heard there, the unions are not convinced and calling it a shocker. This is 666 ABC Radio Canberra Drive.
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0: 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I'm Georgia Steins. It's not your cue to call yet, but it will be soon.

0: That is Pete Townsend, Let My Love Open the Door. 1-300-681-666. I want to give away some tickets for the 666 inaugural trivia night. This is being held on the 6th of August on a Thursday. So before you call, you need to make sure you can come on the 6th of August. And, well, you want to come? Give us a call now. 1-300-681-666. And I am going to ask you a question. If you get the question right, you get that double pass. And obviously you need to be able to come and maybe have a think to who you might bring along with you as well. 1-300-681-666 if you'd like to come and take on the 666 presenters. We've already had some fighting words from some listeners. I think someone said they were going to take down Ross Solly. Amongst others. Stay listening. 1-300-681-666. If you think you would like to come along on the 6th of August, give me a call now.
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0: You're listening to ABC Radio Canberra. I'm Georgia Steins. Thanks for your company. 1-300-681-666. I've still got a couple of lines free. So if you would like to win tickets to come along to the inaugural trivia night on the 6th of August, I've got a couple of lines left. So don't miss out. 1-300-681-666. Then we'll take a random line and see if you can take out the question. Win the question. No, get the question right. And then win the tickets to the trivia night. So you've got a great chance of beating at least me on the presenters team. Before that, though, I want to have a chat about something that you might have come across. Australian Opals coach Sandy Brondello has been suspended for one game by the WNBA for what was deemed an inappropriate comment used during a Toronto Tempo game against the Atlanta Dream. Now, Brondello coaches the Tempo as well as the Opals. He's now going to miss tomorrow's game against the Las Vegas Aces. The incident took place during a WNBA game between the Tempo and the Dream. Brondello then apologised to the player in the social media post. And the comment that was used is something that you might have well heard as Aussie slang, and you might well have heard it used by a number of different, say, commentators in the past. And it's in regards to calling somebody a player or somebody as a protected species. And this obviously went down quite differently in the US, as we've heard today. We want to go back and find out where this term has actually come from. Joining us right now is Ward Peters, who's a lecturer in linguistics based at Monash University. And our guest, good afternoon, Ward.
3: Good afternoon.
0: This term itself, how long has it been around for?
3: Well, it has been around for quite a couple of decades, actually. First recording was in the 50s and 60s when it was used. But look, in Australian English, we have a lot of fauna-related slang, as is. So it's not that weird that a protected species would be a term that we would use in sports.
0: It is widely used, isn't it? Like, and not just in sport. It's sort of gone out of the sporting world a little bit as well.
3: Yeah, exactly. But as I said before, like in Australia, we do like to use animals to refer to other people, as sometimes in a really good way, sometimes in a bit of a bad way. I was thinking about some of the like in the same time period we had. A lot of people who would refer to others as a galah to have a bit of a stab at them. A drongo was also one of those things. And it kind of stems from that same time period. Of course, those can be used in sports, but they find their way into other more like colloquial Australian vernacular as well. So it is just part of kind of like what the Aussie slang is all about.
0: But used in the context that it was used, they were talking about an American player, a basketball player, African-American, mm-hmm. and it was taken in a completely different context.
3: Yeah, exactly. And this kind of shows that slang, and certainly when it's like contextualized, doesn't always translate that well, even when you speak the same language. And I think there are two major issues here, linguistically speaking. And one is about indexicality. When we use words, we always kind of point at something with the words, or you can even use your hands to actually point at something. And this expression is actually not really pointed at the player, but actually at the ref, at the umpire. That's kind of the idea, because the idea behind it is that when someone is a protected species, they're protected by the umpires. It's all about the action of the umpire rather than the player itself. But here, what happened is with indexicality, they thought that she was actually talking about the player itself. And that, of course, was one of the bases of why this was pulled out of, or was misinterpreted, for sure.
0: And she has apologized unreservedly for that. But yeah, you bring up an interesting thing. So the idea, and I hear it used in a lot of sports, the idea that one player might be treated differently by a referee because they're of a certain caliber, you know, some of the big players. I guess it was said about Lionel Messi too, in the World Cup and others. Hey, thanks so much for describing a little bit about, I guess, where it came from and the meaning of it in Australia and why it doesn't translate well necessarily to other cultures. Thanks so much, Ward.
3: No worries.
0: Thank you. That's Ward Peters, lecturer in linguistics based at Monash University. If you want to find out more about what happened, the ABC has covered this story up online as well. But Ward gave a really, an interesting context of, and also the Australian, a lot of our vernacular being centred around, say, animals or fauna in this instance, or in different instances, I should say. It is now time to try and give away another double pass for our trivia night. So I think we do. We've got all the lines full right now. Now I just got to work out, wait for James and Hannah to choose which might be the lucky listener.
4: Hello, it's Alice, and you have waited long enough. That mystery event that we've been hinting at, it's a 666 trivia night on August 6th. Presenters v listeners. Oh, it is on. Tune in all this week to win tickets.
0: You're listening to 666 ABC Radio Canberra. I'm Georgia Steins. I think I've got Carmen in Phillip. Hi, Carmen.
5: Oh, hi, Georgia. How are you?
0: I'm good. Okay, now we've got a question ready for you. Are you ready?
5: I'm ready.
0: Have you got someone that you can take away, take with you, someone who might win it for you?
5: I do.
0: The big question is, which 666 ABC presenter do you want to beat the most at trivia?
5: All of them.
0: That's the right answer. Thank you very much. Okay, you ready? Which hill and lookout overlooks Canberra from the north near the War Memorial? So it's a hill, but there's also a lookout. Which hill and lookout overlooks Canberra from the north just near the War Memorial?
5: Mount Ainslie?
0: Well done. And who are you going to bring along with you?
5: I have to bring my husband, John.
0: Hey, John. And what's John's area of expertise? Have you two both got different areas of expertise?
5: Oh, yeah. Pardon? Oh, yeah, we do go every Wednesday, but yeah.
0: Do you win every Wednesday? Are you to the ring-ins?
5: No,
0: are you very good?
5: Oh. No.
0: You just do it for the fun?
5: Yes, yeah. We have won once and we were shocked, but it was very good.
0: Hey, Carmen, thank you so much and congratulations. We'll see you there on the night.
5: Thanks, Georgia. Looking forward to it.
0: Yeah, thanks so much. That's Carmen in Phillip, who's going to bring her husband, John, along for the 666 trivia night. I'm very excited. I can't wait. Right now, though, we're going to find out what's happening on evenings tonight, both your television and radio. Joining us is Renee Crosh. Hi, Renee.
6: Hello. That's a good idea to have a 666 trivia night.
0: Yeah. Did you want to come along?
6: I do. When is it?
0: 6th of August.
7: It's not in competition. It can't be in competition with Renee.
0: But she could sit on the presenter's table, okay. Surely.
7: Sure.
6: Hang on a minute. That's a Thursday night.
0: Yeah, it's at 6:30 p.m. I don't think you can come, mate.
6: Oh.
0: But if it's successful, we might do another one. What have you got in store for us tonight?
6: We're going to do a trivia night, a 666 trivia night. And it's going to be better than yours.
0: Excellent.
6: No, that's it. That's a really good idea. That's fun.
0: We get to meet the listeners and they get to beat the presenters, which is probably
6: who will happen.
0: Who
6: writes the questions?
0: Oh, it's somebody independent. We don't know. So they've got like a quiz master.
7: I actually think it's going to get totally out of hand in the hyper-competitive nature of these things. Presenters, audience, it's got trouble written all over
0: it. What will probably happen is what normally happens is that one person will overrule someone else on the trivia table.
7: Right.
0: And then that they'll override and they'll be wrong and then you'll have a big blow up.
7: Yeah.
0: Anyway, Renee, back to your program.
6: Are you recording it?
0: Oh, gosh. Someone just said, are we going to live stream it? I'm like, I hope not. I don't know what's happening. I'm just turning up because I'm told. I have nothing to do with the organisational elements.
6: Yes. Well, our very short mini Monday quiz is on tonight at 7:30. And my question tonight is half show entertainment, the hits and misses. How did this morning's go? Hit or miss?
7: Universally, the conclusion seemed to be big miss. Although individually each artist had merit, there was too much of it for a start, wasn't there?
6: It was long, wasn't it? It was a bit weird.
0: It was also a bit not conducive to watch at that wee hours of the morning. I know that it was different over there, but I was like, where is this?
6: I don't know that anybody, though, in the stadium could have seen Madonna. She was in some basement or some car park.
7: Yeah, it was
6: so bizarre. And the Muppets performing, that was a bit odd. I don't know how that relates to football. And then Justin Bieber singing a ballad with the guitar. It was just a really weird mashup. But look, that's just my view. Others would have loved it. There have been some hilarious hits and misses, if you think of AFL and NRL. So I'll ask you that in the quiz tonight. Also, nobody wants dementia. But do you know like 500,000 Australians right now have got it? And for the first time in 7 years, the World Health Organization has released preventative strategies, so ways in which you can protect yourself from developing dementia. And there's some really, really fascinating things in there. So we'll speak to one of the WHO people who's Australian about that new bit of research. They synthesized a whole lot of research on dementia prevention. And, yeah, I think that'll be interesting. That's 8 o'clock. And we'll also take you back to the year 2006. Curiously, in 2006, Melbourne hosted the Commonwealth Games. They would have been hosting it this week had they not given it away to Glasgow.
7: Yes. Yeah, I remember those games. I think they were pretty successful. Little did we know it would be probably the last. Will they ever come back to Australia, I wonder? Probably not.
6: Not after we did
7: no,
6: that.
7: No, not after our name has been darkened.
6: Organisation committee. I think the big takeout from the Melbourne Commonwealth Games in 2006 was Keren McCann. Do you remember her, the marathon winner? She was defending her title, and at the time she had two small children. She was 39. It was this gut-wrenching kind of battle to win that title, but she did it. And then 2 years later she developed breast cancer, which was an incredibly sad kind of roller coaster ride for Keren McCann, the highs and the lows of her life and losing her life at just 41, which was, I just was reminded about that from
7: I'd clean
6: from this
7: forgotten
6: segment.
7: About it, yeah. Mm. Wow.
6: But you might remember the Beaconsfield.
7: That was 2006.
0: Yeah, it doesn't seem that long ago, 2006.
7: No, it really doesn't.
0: No.
6: 20 years ago, it was.
0: Yes. Okay. Wow,
6: that
0: Renee.
6: Maths question in the quiz.
0: We will be listening.
6: Good on you. Thanks, Greg.
0: See you later. That is Renee Crosh. She will be on evenings tonight. Don't miss that mini quiz. It's fun. Greg Janet, what have you got in store?
7: Well, we might sound a little bit late to the party, Georgia, but we can't really go past a recap, another recap on exactly what did happen around the World Cup final. So there is elation in Spain, and there has been since the final whistle was blown. Luckily, all of it joyous. I don't think there's been too much strife there. The same can't be said in Argentina, with immense disappointment in that country. But elation has sprung up across the globe. So we'll cover that off, and the fact that Donald Trump got in on the action, whether he was meant to or not, we'll kind of include that in our coverage. We're going to go to Catherine Diss.
0: Referring to when he wouldn't get off the stage?
7: Yeah, exactly. So he's kind of accused of photobombing the Spanish team's victory photo, holding the cup, and he's on the, their left side, our right side of frame in the footage. I don't know whether he was loitering to be included in it, to photobomb it, or whether he was just being a bit absent-minded, but it took the FIFA president to kind of nudge him to move to stage right and get out of the photo, which he eventually did. So we'll look at that. In London, London. As I said, Catherine Diss, our Europe correspondent, will join us from Downing Street, because not that long after we go to air in an hour from now, Georgia, Andy Burnham will be sworn in or take office as UK Prime Minister. He will be the fourth since King Charles ascended the throne, and that was only 4 years ago. So he's kind of averaging one every 4 years is the current king. And then we'll look at some faults, persistent faults in the public housing stock here in Canberra. And winter, as we know, has really bitten with very low overnight temperatures in recent nights. Some heaters aren't working within those properties. And for at least one resident, they've been told the parts that are necessary won't be available for a few more weeks. So in that case, decamping through to warmer climes in Queensland became the solution. Obviously not a viable solution for all residents, but we will just take a look at where we're at with maintenance and repairs in the public housing stock, Georgia.
0: Craig Janet, thank you so much for your time. I appreciate it. If you're out and about on the roads, there were some accidents earlier. They seem to be clearing up at least, so just take care. It's been a pleasure being with you as well. And congratulations to all those listeners who won tickets to head along to the 666 ABC Canberra Trivia Night. More to come this week, of course, as well. Take care if you're out and about on the roads. As always, keep listening to ABC Radio Canberra. Thanks for your company. Bye for now.
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11: Good evening, Jennifer Sexton with ABC News. US Secretary of State Marco Rubio says the United States remains open to negotiations with Iran, but the diplomacy has to be real. The US conducted a new round of airstrikes targeting Iran after announcing the death of another American service member, targeting the area around a northwestern city believed to be home to underground missile bases. Mr. Rubio says Iran is not holding up its end of the recent agreement with the US.
12: Look, Iran a week ago was supposed to put out a statement saying that the Straits of Hormuz would be open, that they would no longer attack shipping. And instead of doing that, they attacked three ships. I think that was last Friday or Saturday. So, I mean, their behavior has to change in order for ours to change.
11: A magistrate has granted bail to a Melbourne woman who's been charged with terrorism offences. His court reporter, Christian Silva.
13: Rayan Al-Houli is facing up to 10 years behind bars for terror offences and is accused of being a member of Islamic State. She travelled to Syria a decade ago and is accused of living under IS rule and showing her children terrorist propaganda videos. She came back to Australia last year and was arrested 2 months ago. Today, a magistrate agreed there were exceptional circumstances in her case, including the age of the alleged offending, psychological reports, potential legal delays, and the need for her to care for her four children. Ms. Al-Houli will be required to comply with strict bail conditions.
11: The ACT government has updated its pay offer to public servants as part of ongoing enterprise bargaining negotiations. The offer had previously proposed salary increases totalling 9% over 3 years. Now, the updated terms include a $600 cost of living payment where the ACT's annual CPI reaches 3.5% or higher, increasing to $1,000 if that figure gets to 4% or higher. The revised proposal also includes an offer to increase superannuation contributions to 13% from January 2028. Employees are yet to vote on the offer. The Royal Commission on Anti-Semitism has heard evidence about the role of Jewish community safety groups across the country, which revealed security is a crucial service for Jewish communities. Georgia Linton-Williams has more.
14: A witness who appeared under a pseudonym told the Royal Commission on Anti-Semitism and Social Cohesion that Jewish people feel very uncomfortable gathering for any event if it is not covered by the Community Safety Group, which protects the security of Jewish communities and institutions. She spoke about an event where the group was not present, and she said people fled because they felt vulnerable. Earlier in the day, a volunteer for the Victorian Community Safety Group told the Commission that his work with the group has had a big emotional toll and he worries about his family's safety.
11: In the UK, Andy Burnham is expected to promise to give people more breathing room when he gives his first speech as Prime Minister outside No. 10 Downing Street later today, Tweong Fitzpatrick reports.
8: Andy Burnham is expected to say he's acutely conscious of the UK's high turnover of Prime Ministers and that politics needs to be more stable and responsible. And he is expected to characterise the moment as one of reflection and resolution, arguing Britain must be honest about the challenges it faces. Mr. Burnham will become the UK's 59th Prime Minister and 7th in 10 years, following a meeting with King Charles. He'll formally take over from Sir Keir Starmer, who announced his resignation last month after barely 2 years in power, ending a tenure marred by a series of political missteps.
11: To finance, and the Australian share market has fallen slightly today. The ASX 200 has closed down less than a tenth of 1% to end on 8,795. The dollar is buying 69.9 US cents. The sport and Argentina fans have been left heartbroken after their team's 1-0 loss to Spain in the Men's Soccer World Cup final. It was also widely expected to be champion player Lionel Messi's last World Cup appearance, having played in a record 34 games over six tournaments with a total of 21 goals. Former Socceroo and Stan Sport analyst Craig Foster says this tournament would have been hard for the 39-year-old Messi.
15: He just couldn't back up, I don't think. Three days only between all of the knockout stage. And in the end, that quality of football from a brilliant, brilliant Spanish team was too much even for the great Lionel Messi to carry his team back.
11: Canberra's weather tonight, clear with light winds and a low of -2, areas of frost and the chance of fog in the morning, then a mostly sunny day ahead with a top of 15 degrees. At the moment, it's 7 degrees at Tuggeranong, 11 at Dixon. ABC News.
16: Good evening. Welcome to PM. I'm Stephanie Smale, coming to you from the lands of the Turrbal and Yuggera people in Brisbane. Tonight, calls for safety exclusion zones around synagogues at the Royal Commission on Anti-Semitism. Also, the Manosphere influencers Andrew and Tristan Tate arrested in the United States, and Spanish fans celebrate a World Cup victory.
17: I'm so happy, so glad.
18: I'm pretty sure it has been a really long, long night in Spain.
16: The former Attorney General Mark Dreyfus has called for buffer zones to be set up, banning protests around synagogues and Jewish schools. Mr. Dreyfus has made the call while appearing at the Royal Commission on Anti-Semitism and Social Cohesion in Melbourne. The Labor MP is Jewish and told the Commission about his own experiences of anti-Semitism in recent years. The Royal Commission is this week focusing on security arrangements for Jewish communities. Reporter James Oaten has been following the hearings. James, tell us about the Royal Commission's focus for this week.
19: Well, this week we're looking at security and safety, particularly looking at the impact that the increase in security concerns has had on the Jewish community more broadly. You only need to go near a school or a synagogue, and you can see these days that there are security cameras, there is security at the front, security personnel. We even heard today that the actual buildings themselves have been reinforced. Now, what we're looking at this week is really the broader security and safety concerns that have been impacting the Jewish community, particularly since Israel's ongoing military campaign in Gaza after the Hamas attack on Israeli citizens back in 2023. And what we are hearing is that the number of security incidents is escalating.
16: And James, the former Attorney General Mark Dreyfus, who's still a backbencher in the Labor government, has given evidence today. What did he say?
19: Well, first of all, he gave us a story about his family's journey to Australia. His father moved here in 1939. He came as an unaccompanied student fleeing Nazi Germany. Then his father's parents came soon after, but his father's grandparents did not. And he talked about them being murdered by the Nazi regime in Germany back then. And He talked about the appreciation for the life that they've had in Australia, but also referenced the issue of anti-Semitism is not new. It's something that's been in Australia for a long time and something that's been seen across the world for literally thousands of years. He did, though, reference that in recent years there has been a change in tone, and his personal experience was attending a protest against violence against women back in 2024, and someone went up to him and called him a genocidal Zionist. And this is an ongoing theme we're hearing. It's that conflation of the actions of one government, in this case, the Israeli government, with the Jewish identity. He's made a couple of suggestions for the Royal Commission to consider, and a couple of ideas that he's come up with for consideration. One of them is to make laws that would make it easier for ordinary people to get hateful content taken down from social media. It's a huge burden on the eSafety Commissioner, something they can't keep up with. Of course, there are ongoing discussions about powers there. But of course, if people want to take private action against these big tech giants, well, there's a huge disparity there. So he wants something to make it easier to get hateful content down off social media. Another suggestion he's made is creating these buffer zones around Jewish community places like schools, like synagogues. So we have these protest exclusion zones in Victoria, for instance, around abortion clinics. So you can protest, but you've got to keep that buffer zone so people can enter the building safely. So he's suggesting one thing for the Royal Commission to consider is whether or not these type of exclusion zones should be recommended for these Jewish community places across Australia. Let's have a listen to what Mark Dreyfus had to say.
20: I think because of the events which have occurred in recent years, because of the risk that your opening today and many witnesses to this commission have spoken about, it's time to consider whether we need some similar restriction on protest activity outside synagogues, on protest activity outside schools and Jewish places of gathering, not to ban political protest, not to say that people cannot express their views in our community, but rather to protect Jews, Jewish Australians, from going about their worship, from gathering, from going to school, which should be free of protests occurring.
16: The former Attorney General Mark Dreyfus, James Oaten reporting there. Public or private, which school is best for your child and what is workable for your family? These are questions more parents are facing as data shows a jump in private school enrolments amid concerns that public education is under-resourced. It comes as the independent school sector says it needs to be given more funding priority. But as Catherine Gregory reports, some experts say public schools need more funding to ensure fair education and opportunities for young people.
21: 12-year-old Belle decided an Eastern Sydney public high school was more to her liking than the private school she was originally enrolled in.
22: Well, I just heard like a lot of good things about it and I knew people who went there.
21: Her family even moved several suburbs to ensure she got into the school.
22: It's less strict and also it does have like lots of good like arts programs and stuff that other schools usually have it when like you get older and you don't really get them when you're younger.
21: While Eastern Sydney mother and public high school teacher, who we'll call Sarah, opted on sending her kids to a private school.
23: And our local school is just violent, and sending a skinny, highly anxious, autistic ADHD kid there it seemed like that was going to result in bad things happening.
21: She worries about some of the families who send their kids to the local public schools.
23: They're awesome kids, but it's some kids' behaviour that is so off the charts that I couldn't risk my kids being triggered by them.
21: Research released today shows more parents across the country are choosing private education for their children.
24: Over 40% of high school students are now educated in private schools.
21: According to findings from progressive think tank, the Australia Institute's poll of 2,230 people, parents think public education isn't resourced adequately. Researcher Sky Predovac says 40% of respondents who send their kids to private schools said they would have sent their child to a local public school if they were better publicly funded by governments.
24: One of the big things is that it breaks down the kind of social contract and social trust of the idea that public schools and education in general is a social good that we provide to everyone. It becomes much more socially segregated. You're left behind in a school system which is now being deprioritized. Of course, one of the big parts of Australia's school funding system is that much of the funding comes per student. And when public schools are underfunded chronically on a per student level, every student that gets diverted away is exacerbating that situation, which can make public schools less attractive.
21: But not everyone sees it that way. Independent Schools Australia has also released a national campaign calling for private school parents to be recognised for their financial sacrifices in paying school fees. Graham Catt is the CEO.
1: We know there is a gap of about $12,000 between the amount of money that's provided in public funding to a public school student and the amount of money that's provided to an independent school student. And we're not seeking to equalise that. But what we are looking for is to make sure when policies are framed, they're not forcing schools to actually increase their fees any further. Because ultimately that policy flows through to families, flows through the family budget.
21: So do you think that at the moment the public school system is favoured by the government? I mean, because a lot of people would argue it's not and that the public system is very underfunded.
1: Having a properly funded and fully funded public school system isn't up for debate. It's something that we want to see happen. But that shouldn't happen at the expense of making sure that resources all flow through to students that attend a school in the non-government sector as well.
21: The Australian Education Union has rejected these comments, saying private schools receive millions of dollars in taxpayer funding and public schools are in dire need of more money. In a statement, the Federal Education Minister, Jason Clare, said his government signed agreements to ensure an extra $20 billion for public schools over the next 10 years.
16: Catherine Gregory reporting. Andrew and Tristan Tate, the influencers facing fresh rape and sex trafficking charges, are in jail in Miami, awaiting an extradition hearing. Prosecutors from the United Kingdom say the charges relate to four new victims and include offences relating to indecent images of a child.

0: Good evening, Jennifer Sexton with ABC News. The Royal Commission on Anti-Semitism and Social Cohesion has heard anti-Semitic incidents hit a record high across the country last year, according to figures collected by a Jewish security group. Georgia Leonard-Williams has more.
1: A witness from the New South Wales Community Safety Group, which protects the security of Jewish communities and institutions, has told the Royal Commission that the group's unfinalised analysis of national reports in 2025 showed unprecedented numbers, and that the 2 years prior were also records at the time. The inquiry heard the report identifies more than 1,200 reports of anti-Semitic incidents across Australia in 2025, and there was a 97% increase in charges laid across the country. The witness said there was a significant rise in incidents at synagogues and schools, which were more targeted than attacks in public spaces.
0: Analysts predict Prime Minister Anthony Albanese will use his party's national conference to cement Labor's stance on migration. It follows recent comments from One Nation leader Pauline Hanson, which lamented the end of the White Australia policy. Veteran political strategist Bruce Hawker, who's previously worked with Labor governments, says older voters may still align with Senator Hanson's comments and that it's up to Mr Albanese to move the Labor Party even further away from a policy it once supported.
2: Some people who are older probably have nostalgic feelings about that. And I think that they also are very concerned sometimes about immigration levels. So Hanson's played on that. And I think Albanese will have to go to lengths to make sure that people understand that that is far cry from what Labor is these days.
0: Australia's health practitioner regulator says some practitioners may be exploiting health trends by putting profits ahead of patients. A Four Corners investigation has identified around 100 Australian longevity and wellness operators offering treatments promoted as keeping customers younger, stronger and full of energy, despite limited evidence for many of the claims. Some are prescribing unapproved products with little evidence of safety. Endocrinologist Professor Catherine Samaras says the industry is capitalising on people's desire for better health.
3: People are vulnerable. They're trying to do the right thing by their health, and they think that there is something more that they can add to it, but they have been utterly misled.
0: Russia's President Vladimir Putin has met with North Korea's foreign minister at the Kremlin. The Kremlin says Mr. Putin has thanked her for North Korea's help in what Moscow calls its special military operation, where North Korean troops help Russia repel a major Ukrainian incursion into its western Kursk region in 2024. Under a mutual defence pact between the two countries, North Korea sent some 14,000 soldiers to fight alongside Russia in Kursk. Ukrainian forces held on to substantial pockets of territory for months. To sport, and Essendon AFLW co-captain Bonnie Toogood has called on the AFL to move the international rules match between Australia and Ireland to a bigger venue. The one-off game at North Sydney Oval on August the 1st is a sellout, with the ground holding under 9,000 spectators. Fans locked out of the match have called for the fixture to be moved to the SCG, which holds 48,000. Toogood says the game was a long time coming and can't understand why the league isn't opening up the match to more spectators.
4: I think it needs to be moved. Like, there's such an appetite for it. It sold out as quickly as it did and as far out. We know with AFLW that people tend to buy tickets on the day or a day out, and we've limited that opportunity for more people to get to the ground and support these amazing athletes. Why not make it more accessible to more people?
0: In the NRL, Canberra Raiders hooker Owen Patties accepted a one-match ban for his grade 2 dangerous contact on Keon Kola-Matangi on Saturday in the side's win over the South Sydney Rabbitohs. The ban means Patty will be unavailable for the Raiders round 21 clash against the West Tigers on Saturday afternoon at Canberra Stadium. And Dean Young's been confirmed as head coach for the St George Illawarra Dragons for the next two seasons. Young had been serving in an interim role for the second time in his career at the club, and his long-term appointment was confirmed this afternoon. Canberra's weather clear tonight with a low of -2. Areas of frost, the chance of fog in the morning, then mostly sunny conditions throughout the day with a top of 15 degrees. Looking further ahead on Wednesday, partly cloudy, a top of 15, partly cloudy on Thursday, heading for a top of 12 degrees. At the moment, it's 5 degrees at Tuggeranong and 9 at Dixon. ABC News.
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8: Hello and welcome to NRL Monday with Andrew Moore. Hope you can stick around for the next hour as we speak with Gold Coast Titans Thriller Minute fullback Keanu Kinney, or Mini Kinney as he's become known on our rugby league coverage courtesy of John Gibbs. Who's hot, who's not? Buying and selling. A wrap of the weekend, and we look ahead to next week as well. Plus, the highly sought-after Michael Carayannis will join me as co-host for the second half of the show. Your calls are welcome on 1300 361 700. That's 1300 361 700. Or you can send me a text message at any time on 0467 920 222. Congratulations to Dean Young, who has today been appointed head coach of St George Illawarra for the next 2 years. It's been confirmed by the Dragons. Our own Michael Carayannis broke the news today. And the decision to hire Dean Young was reached at a board meeting this morning. Saints CEO Tom Watsford says the decision was reached based on Young's planning, connection with the players, and with his leadership involving the staff. Dean Young says leading the club is a privilege that comes with great responsibility and pressure. So what do you think, Dragons fans? Are you happy with this? Was there another coach that you had in mind? 1300 361 700 is the number to ring or text 0467 920 222. It was a shocking round for teams with hopes of playing finals footy in terms of serious injuries. Melbourne winger Will Warbrick is gone for the year after suffering a ruptured Achilles tendon in Friday night's loss to the Sydney Roosters. And it was so moving to see every single Storm player visit Warbrick on the Medicab as he's led into the sheds, knowing that the injury meant he wouldn't play for the Storm again. He is Warriors bound. A cruel blow for Canberra during its 10-point win over Souths on Saturday. It's been confirmed star second rower Hudson Young has also suffered a ruptured tendon in his Achilles and, like Warbrick, will require surgery. And he would have been a walk-up star for the Kangaroos as well. He's also out of the World Cup. And then at Robina Stadium yesterday, Manly Warringah fullback Tom Trbojevic limped from the field because of yet another hamstring injury. Devastating for Turbo and the Seagulls, as it's been confirmed today, he's out for the remainder of the year as well. So horrible to see all of those injuries. We do have seven rounds of the NRL season to go. And what did we learn over the last 4 days? Well, there's still life in Canterbury, Bankstown and Canberra, while the West Tigers and Manly Warringah are in danger of a complete collapse off the cliff. I'd also be very concerned, I reckon, if I was a supporter of South Sydney. The Bulldogs won again, 32-0 over the West Tigers. They're now 10th on the table on 22 points, just one win outside the top eight. Now, this last 4 or 5 weeks has been very good for the Bulldogs after their season appeared to be doomed. Canberra's up to 12th, and a full-strength Raiders team remains a very, very good rugby league team. They dominated the majority of Saturday's home game against South Sydney, winning 34-24. But, and it is a massive but, they did lose Hudson Young, as I mentioned, with that Achilles tendon injury. It's huge. He's involved in most good things that the Raiders produce, and I don't think they can make the finals without him. The team they beat, South Sydney. Now, this season looks so good for the Rabbitohs, and there's still more than enough time for it to be an outstanding season. But they stumbled and bumbled against the Raiders. I don't even begin to understand how Jai Gray is not in that team. He has been with Keon Kolomatangi, I guess, and Cam Murray. He's been their best player all year. But now he's been back on the bench for a couple of weeks and didn't even get on the field against Canberra. It's as easy as this for mine. South Sydney is a much better team when Jai Gray is on the field for 80 minutes and in the fullback position. Crazy to me. Again, if you have a theory as to why he's no longer in the starting team and you follow the Rabbitohs, please let me know. Michael Carayannis reported on Saturday that it's because Matt Dufty is a better passer of the footy. Now, this is not a knock in any way on Matt Dufty, by the way. He's been playing really well too. But Jai Gray, he is the Rabbitohs' best fullback. And I'm not sure there's even an argument against that. Now, the West Tigers, I don't wish to pile on. I know a lot of people are doing that, but you West fans are doing it tough enough at the moment. A promising, exciting start to the season has turned into, and I say this nicely, manure. That performance against the Bulldogs was terrible. The lack of discipline shown by players like Alex Twol. Now, Alex Twol, we're talking about someone who's been around for a long time, a really good player having, I think, his best ever year, and a great demeanour playing rugby league. He's normally very, very calm. But the fact that he went off the rails on Saturday night shows you something is going on there, whether it's the playing group, the coaching staff, I don't know. But with seven games still to go, as I keep saying, this could turn into an absolute disaster. And I don't know even how things improve.

0: broke numerous records. He moved up the ladder with Dean Young, got told to move on, gain more experience elsewhere. Went and gained more experience with Wayne Bennett, applied for this position, got told again, no, sorry, not successful.
1: Yeah, no, I'm a fan of Ben Hornby as a coach. I probably know more about his coaching than I do about Dean Young, but the way I felt, he always had the box seat because he was in the chair as the interim coach. But I think Ben Hornby needs to look outside the Dragons now. I thought he did a great job as an interim coach at South Sydney and will get another start. Thank you for your call, David. 0467 920 222 is the text line. Surely Turbo must be contemplating medical retirement. You wonder how much more he can take. Must be so deflating for him. Should you be signing him at a club if it's odds on that he'll be missing the bulk of the season? I'll be allocating those funds elsewhere, I reckon. Well, he's tied up still at Manly, Nick, but, yeah, I just feel horrible for him. Evening, Maury, love the show, mate. Very happy for Dean Young to get the Dragons job. He's really turned them around. We could have easily had four wins in a row. He bleeds red and white, and hopefully it works out for him. He has my full support, says Park Dragon. We are coming up to the news at 7 o'clock. Keep the text coming, 0467 920 222. Has MC arrived yet? Michael Carayannis allegedly will be here as co-host in the second half of the show, straight after the news at 7 o'clock.
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4: Good evening, Jennifer Sexton with ABC News. US Secretary of State Marco Rubio says the United States will always have its door open to a diplomatic solution and will continue to try with Iran. The comments come as the US conducted a new round of airstrikes targeting Iran after announcing the death of another American service member. Iran responded by launching an attack targeting Bahrain, the home of the US Navy's Fifth Fleet, as well as Kuwait. Mr. Rubio says Iran is not complying with the recent agreement set out to negotiate a permanent end of the war.
5: I mean, the straits are supposed to be open, free of tolls, free of attack, free of all the things they're doing against these ships. So they can't have an MOU that's alive if they're violating the terms of it.
4: In the UK, Andy Burnham is set to become the country's seventh Prime Minister in 10 years later today, the BBC's Rob Watson reports.
6: Andy Burnham is promising the biggest change in British politics in 40 years, quite a claim given those four decades have included such political giants as Margaret Thatcher and Tony Blair. He strongly indicated he wants to lead an even more left-leaning government than Keir Starmer's, but the details have been few and far between. On foreign policy, there's likely to be more continuity than change, with Mr. Burnham wanting to concentrate on domestic politics and improving living standards at home, something that has eluded his six recent predecessors.
4: Former Federal Defence Minister Christopher Pyne has delivered a fresh warning that the AUKUS submarine program is unlikely to be delivered on time or on budget. Mr. Pyne is now chair of a strategic advisory firm working with defence suppliers. He told a crowd-funded public inquiry led by former Labor Minister Peter Garrett late last week that a program of such massive scale was nearly impossible to hold to a strict deadline or spend. But he's told the ABC today those aspects matter less than delivering subs with the capability to adequately defend Australia.
7: Money changes, circumstances change, capabilities change. It may well be that new capabilities are added to these submarines over the course of their lives, and that means that the budget will change. So those two aspects, timetable and budget, are quite variable.
4: ACT Public Service Minister Rachel Stephen-Smith says there's been a positive response to voluntary redundancies in the City and Environment Directorate. The Directorate announced in late May it would cut 130 positions to manage rising cost pressures and keep spending within its budget. Minister Stephen-Smith says the Directorate is working through applications to ensure there are no risks associated with the redundancies.
8: This isn't about asking staff to do more with less. It's about ensuring that our services can be delivered efficiently and working with staff to understand any potential risks, including psychosocial risks, of these redundancies.
4: Concerns are being raised over the lack of new medicines being listed

0: on the pharmaceutical benefits scheme. A new report by Medicines Australia has found only a quarter of medicines launched globally over the past decade have been listed for government-subsidised access in Australia. The CEO of Medicines Australia, Liz DeSummer, says pharmaceutical companies have been deterred by declining investment in the PBS.
1: It's a rational commercial decision that if you cannot get recognition of the value of a medicine, it is not worth, selling products under their value and making a loss. It's about whether we are recognising value and whether we're taking that value into account.
0: Medical teams are celebrating the government-subsidised access in Australia. The CEO of Medicines Australia, Liz DeSummer, says pharmaceutical companies have been deterred by declining investment in the PBS.
1: It's a rational commercial decision that if you cannot get recognition of the value of a medicine, it is not worth, selling products under their value and making a loss. It's about whether we are recognising value and whether we're taking that value into account.
0: Medical teams are celebrating after a Brisbane mother beat astronomical odds to safely deliver identical quadruplet girls. In a rare biological occurrence, the four developed from a single fertilised egg and shared the same placenta. Leading obstetrician, Associate Professor Gina Picoraro, wasn't involved in the case but says it's a medical marvel for the mum.
2: The fact that she got pregnant with four, that they were identical, that they all came from the same embryo that split, also that she got to 28 weeks and all four of them seemed to be normally grown and delivered in really good condition. This is an amazing day for that family.
0: In sport, Adelaide forward Darcy Fogarty has failed to have a three-match ban overturned at the AFL tribunal. The 26-year-old was cited for striking Sydney's Harry Cunningham during the second quarter of the Crows' clash against the Swans at the SCG on Friday night. The tribunal's decision means Fogarty will miss Adelaide's games against Collingwood, Essendon and Richmond. Canberra's weather tonight clear with a low of -2. Areas of frost, the chance of fog in the morning, then a mostly sunny day with a top of 15 degrees. At the moment, it's 4 degrees at Tuggeranong, 7 at Dixon. ABC News.
3: Are there any winners in the cost of living crisis? What's causing the algal bloom?
4: Questions. They've never been more important. So the one thing we'll never question is our duty to keep asking. ABC News, keep asking.
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6: And welcome to the second half of NRL Monday. I'm Andrew Moore. Into the last half hour we go, and joining me shortly as co-host, Michael Carayannis. Plenty to talk with Michael about, including the PNG Chiefs apparently going after West Tigers gun second rower Samuel Afainu, who's off contract at the end of next year, plus who he's buying or selling. Your text messages remain welcome on 0467 920222. The Perth Bears are expected to announce their latest signing for next year, and it's Brisbane Broncos centre Giamat Shibasaki. He's on the cusp of signing a 2-year deal with the new club starting next year. He's 28 years of age. He's had a really remarkable rugby league jersey. A lot of jerseys, because he began at the Broncos in 2018, then on to Newcastle, North Queensland, South Sydney, back to the Queensland Cup, a train and trial contract with the Broncos last year, and in 2025, he made his State of Origin debut for the Maroons and played for Australia. So a good pickup for the Perth Bears, Broncos centre Giamat Shibasaki. In the first half of the show, Thriller Minute Gold Coast fullback Keanu Kinney joined me after the win over Manly, and he's just grateful to be out on the field after a scary spinal injury last year.
7: I try to remind myself every time I put the boots on, it's always a privilege to put on the boots and be able to walk and be able to wake up every day with your family and do the normal things. And going through an injury like that definitely puts things in perspective. So yes, the season has been up and down, and I'm still finding my feet on the league field again. But I know that I'm nowhere near my potential, bro. But other than that, my spinal injury is all sweet now, and
6: yeah,
7: I don't really feel it. And touch wood, everything's all okay for now.
6: What a game that was at Robina yesterday. All right, Rugby League's number one writer is here in the studio with me, the Daily and Sunday Telegraph's Michael Carayannis. How are you, MC?

first, this might not be as sexy, but dementia is a very real issue affecting close to 500,000 Australians right now. So what to know about dementia?

0: probably ambiguous, and it could make you feel, well, a sense of eeriness. Hey, Rick, always great to chat. Thank you so much for being here.
1: Thanks, Renee. Take care. See ya.
0: 23 minutes past nine. Natasha Hopman next with what's trending, what everyone's talking about. Yeah.

0: Always get Caroline's cryptic clue. Are you screaming the right answer at your radio? Well, we are hosting a trivia night on August the 6th. Radio presenters versus our expert audience. For tickets, stay listening all this week.
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4: Does it live up to the hype? There has been so much talk around Christopher Nolan's latest.

to you. How do I find?

0: we can't really afford this because there's quite a cost involved in procuring the bins, in rolling it out, in getting the collection happening and all those sorts of things. And some councils are just flat out saying, look, no, we're not doing it. We're not going to, yeah, we can't afford it. It's not going to be done by next year. And I think the government have sort of, there was a bit of a rumour last week that, well, maybe this is something that's, you know, could be damaging when we're heading towards an election. So the government was suggesting that maybe they'll sort of back away from this. And the opposition, once again, sort of smelling, you know, an opportunity here, I think pretty quickly put out a press release last Friday saying, well, if we're elected, we're not going to enforce this. You know, you won't have to have this glass bin anymore. And of course, we've had the container deposit scheme come in as well in the past couple of years, and that's probably diverted a lot of glass into that stream instead of into people's purple bins. I mean, I don't know, Kate, if your purple bin, if you, how, I mean, the one we have at our place, I reckon I put it out maybe once every 4 or 6 weeks. It doesn't go out that often.
1: Look, I'd only be talking for a friend of a friend of a cousin of mine that just says that it can be very embarrassing when you're putting your purple bin out. And it's clink, clink, clink, clink, clink, clink, clink, and you think,
0: that's right.
1: Oh,
2: isn't that the case when you're putting the glass and you do it really, really quietly
1: trying.
2: And you lean all the way down.
1: Yeah, but when you wheel that down, clink, clink, clink, clink, clink, clink, it's like it's been amplified up the whole street. Jeez, I've had a big week.
0: Well, certainly, you know, because like all of us, I go to bed pretty early, and I always seem to go to bed around the time the glass collection bin comes. And, you know, you get this sort of enormous clatter coming down the street, you know, because it's the noisiest bin to empty, of course, is the glass bin. But anyway, we'll see if that indeed does loom as another election issue. A couple of people here were saying, look, maybe what we really need is a fifth bin for soft plastics. That's a bigger problem, perhaps, than glass. Mm. But, you know, I don't know if that's... I can't see a fifth bin coming anytime soon, given some of the opposition that's around to this fourth bin at the moment.
2: Jeremy Lee, good talking to you. Thank you very much for joining us.
0: Trevor, you have a lovely retirement too.
2: Thank you, Jeremy. I've worked with Jeremy for a very long time as a producer as well here. So it's been a delight talking to you and also working with you, Jeremy.
0: Trev, I can't wait to hear your podcast that you're going to start as soon as you get the ABC.
2: Oh, if only. Thanks, Jeremy.
0: Thank you.
2: Jeremy Lee, ABC Southwest Breakfast in Warrnambool. Kate Mead, thank you.
1: Thank you. I'm off to go have a Spanish hot chocolate. I bought the box, so I'm off.
2: Make one for me. News time.
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5: ABC News, good morning, I'm Anna Vito. The Community and Public Sector Union says a revised pay offer from the ACT government is an improvement. The updated proposal includes a $600 cost of living payment if the ACT's annual CPI reaches 3.5% or higher, increasing to $1,000 if that figure reaches 4% or more. That's in addition to proposed salary increases totalling 9% over 3 years. CPSU's ACT Secretary Maddie Northam says the proposed pay increases are less in the first 2 years than union members have been demanding.
6: We've got a poll out with our members to ask them what they think, and come Monday next week we'll be able to come back and tell you what members have actually said, whether they want to vote no and run a big campaign and take industrial action, or if it's enough for now.
5: The Hellenic Club has been cleared of allegations it failed to record signs of problem gambling from a married couple, despite them losing close to $350,000 on pokies at the club. As Peter Lusted reports, the husband died by suicide.
7: The Hellenic Club was handed a $1.2 million fine by the Racing and Gaming Commission for breaches of gambling regulations. It's contesting the decision in the ACT Civil and Administrative Tribunal. ACAT heard the couple spent up to 150 days a year at the Hellenic Club and lost $345,000. However, ACAT found the club had not breached regulations because staff said they were not aware the couple had a problem with gambling. The Hellenic Club was found to have breached other gaming regulations due to the couple regularly withdrawing more than $200 at once for the pokies. The ACAT hearings will continue in November.
5: The Iranian-backed Houthi rebels in Yemen have announced a maritime blockade of Saudi Arabia in a move which will put more pressure on global energy markets. Here's Middle East correspondent Matthew Doran.
8: The conflict between the Houthis and the Saudis predates the broader war between the US and Iran, but it's flared up again in the last week, and now the Houthis say they'll block Saudi shipping in the region. That will mean disruption to the Red Sea, through which the Saudis have been exporting millions of barrels of oil, while the Strait of Hormuz on the other side of the Arabian Peninsula is blocked to shipping traffic. Iran had promised to disrupt global energy supplies as its conflict with the US deteriorated further, and now this move could make that threat a reality. Matthew Doran, ABC News, Jerusalem.
5: The UK's new Prime Minister has sacked several members of his predecessor's cabinet as part of a major frontbench reshuffle. His Europe correspondent Elias Clure.
9: The UK has a new Prime Minister, Andy Burnham, and within minutes of taking up residence at 10 Downing Street, he sacked several members of his predecessor, Sir Keir Starmer's, cabinet. As part of Mr Burnham's reshuffle, John Healey, whose resignation as Defence Secretary last month proved to be a major blow for Sir Keir's leadership, has been promoted to Chancellor, the government's most senior finance minister. Mr Burnham has also been busy speaking to foreign leaders, holding calls with US President Donald Trump and Ukraine's President Volodymyr Zelensky. Elias Clure, ABC News, London.
5: The Therapeutic Goods Administration says it's putting peptide promoters and suppliers on notice, warning of serious legal consequences. Rachel Carbonell has more.
10: A Four Corners investigation identified around 100 Australian operators offering treatments promoting wellness and anti-aging, despite limited evidence for many of the claims. The investigation raised concerns that gaps in regulation of unapproved products may be exposing consumers to health risks. The TGA has warned that there are significant legal consequences for individuals and businesses unlawfully advertising, importing, manufacturing or supplying unapproved peptides. Australia's health practitioner regulator, APRA, says it's concerned that some practitioners may be seeking to exploit the latest health trends by putting profits ahead of patients.
5: And in sport, Olympic swimming champion Cam McAvoy says he's determined to leave a lasting impact on the sport as he prepares for his third Commonwealth Games. The 32-year-old heads to Glasgow this week after breaking the 50 metres freestyle world record earlier this year, having overhauled traditional swimming training methods to focus on strength work. He's told ABC Sport that work is paying dividends.
11: There's the game of the sport, which is trying to win, trying to get a gold medal, trying to get a world record. But then this has given me this almost meta game, which is changing the sport, helping people evolve to that next level and raising the sport as a whole. And that's given me a lot of purpose.
5: Canberra's weather: frost and the chance of fog this morning before a mostly sunny day and a top of 15 degrees. Right now it's -3 degrees at the airport, but feels like -6. It's -4 in Tuggeranong, feels like -6. It's -1 in Dixon.
12: Yuma, this is Shane Halloran on ABC Radio Canberra Wiradjuri. I'm speaking the Ngunnawal language. On behalf of my elders, I say, Yuma, Yumalundi, Yangul Galanyi Nalawiri Ngunnawal Dara. Hello and welcome. Today we're all here on Ngunnawal country.
13: ABC Canberra acknowledges the Ngunnawal people as traditional custodians of the land we broadcast from, and we recognise any other people or families with connection to the lands of the ACT and region. We acknowledge and respect their continuing culture and the contribution they make to the life of this city and this region. We acknowledge and welcome other Aboriginal and Torres Strait Islander people who are listening.
14: Way out west there lived a kid called Ross. He got kicked off the farm and he travelled across. Now he's made it big, hosting Canberra Breakfast Radio. Woo, woo, woo, woo, woo.

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2: La, la, la, no, I know, that's going to confuse you, isn't it? It's a Tuesday. And I've got the roosters and the cows and the sheep and...
0: No.
2: The tractor and my mum.
0: Oh, my word. La, la, la,
2: la, la, la, la. G'day, everybody.
0: You okay, mate?
2: Yeah, no, I'm good. I'm rested. I am rested. It's been a lovely break. Missed you all, of course. How are you? My name is Ross Solly. Great to be back with you. And thank you very much to the weather for just reminding me what it can be like at 3 o'clock in the morning when you get up and realise that somebody's turned the heaters off overnight. Thank you so much to Alice Matthews and Saskia Maven way back on that Friday when I wasn't here, and Alice Matthews all last week, and then when I sprung that little surprise and said, oh, by the way, I might just take Monday off as well. Thank you to Alice Matthews. God, she's good, isn't she? I mean, her and Saskia, like, seriously, between the two of them, how lucky are we here in the national capital to have them on the wireless. And I know what you're thinking at home. I bet you they're going to be really good at trivia and stuff as well. Yes, they will be. And if you'd like to take them on, and in fact, the rest of us at a trivia night, yes, indeed. I know you yesterday, all throughout the day, all the presenters were giving you the chance to come along and take us on a trivia. I mean, look, just between you and I, don't tell the rest of the presenters I said this, but I reckon we're going to get our asses kicked. That's what I reckon is going to happen. The presenters, but we're going to put up a brave show. But if you would like to take us on, keep listening, because a little bit later on, in fact, I'm going to give you a couple of chances to come and join us at a trivia night, which is coming up very, very soon. I'll give you all the details later. I'll tell you how you can get in and win that double pass to come along and take us on at a trivia night. It's going to be a lot of fun. In fact, you know, a lot of people were stopping me on the street while I was away and saying, Ross, I wonder whether, while you're away, whether management and everyone else will organise lots of things for you to talk about and give away on your first day back, and will you be across it all? And I said, highly unlikely, but I'm going to give it a go. So, not only are we giving away trivia night tickets, next Wednesday night, we're back off to the movies. The movie review team, and hopefully you can join us at the National Film and Sound Archive for our second movie screening of the year. And next Wednesday night, we're going to go and see The Dressmaker, as requested by Grace O'Day, who was very much lobbying for this one. In fact, to be fair, there was no discussion. It was like, we're going to see The Dressmaker. What? No, we're going to see The Dressmaker. So we're going to see The Dressmaker next Wednesday night at the National Film and Sound Archive. I'm going to give you a chance a little bit later on to join us for that. The first one, we had a lot of fun. We went and saw Lantana and everybody loved it. We had a great night. There was popcorn. There was all sorts of stuff. It was fun. So that's coming up. And also, while I've been away, the ABC's kicked off this Your Say thingy-madooby, where you can go online. In fact, look, rather than me sit here and try and explain it, have a listen to somebody who knows what they're talking about.
3: 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ABC Your Say is your chance to join the conversation. 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
2: Yeah, I mean, you just go online, go to the ABC webpage and go click on Your Say, and there's lots and lots of options there for you. There's lots of questions for you to get your head around. There's lots of chances for you to talk about what's important to you, for us as a country, for our neighbourhood, et cetera, et cetera. So go to Your Say and have a look at that. Good morning, Roy Girl. Good morning, Kestrel. Good morning, Julie in Hay via Dunlop this morning. Thank you very much for the welcome back. It is nice to be back. As Anna was just saying, it is cold. Let me just give you the temperature, the official temperature and the apparent temperature just now as you're contemplating, what am I going to do this morning on this Tuesday morning? Am I going to bounce out of bed and run around in my shorts and my singlet? No. At the airport at the moment, -3.9, apparent temperature -7.5. Tuggeranong, -3.8, apparent temperature -6.3. Braidwood, your apparent temperature at the moment, -6.5. Cooma, -7.2. Goulburn, -6.7. Somehow, I'm not quite sure how, but somehow from that, the weather is actually going to

0: climbed to 15 today. And it should be sunny. I mean, yesterday when the sun came out, it was glorious. Today, sunny and 15. Tomorrow, 0 to 15. Thursday, 2 to 12. 2 to 12. Yes. What else? Good morning. Thank you, Mike, for your message. Mike 4573. Nice to have a welcome back from you as well. 18 minutes to 6. I know that many of you, while I've been away, have been thinking of words of the day. And I've got one for you this morning. My word of the day for my first day back is euphoric. Euphoric. Because yesterday I was watching the Football World Cup final. And yes, indeed, there was a lot of euphoria on display, except for the Argentinians, who, I've got to say, were very badly behaved. And I think they disgraced themselves and their country and their shirt by their behaviour yesterday. First of all, they played very bad football. It was dreadful, it was boring, and nobody wanted to see that. And then they really disgraced themselves afterwards by getting into a bit of a tete-a-tete with a couple of the other players. And yeah, look, it was just not befitting of a national standard, of international standard of football. But there was lots of euphoria on display. Here is an example of someone being very euphoric. And I'm talking here of the Spanish commentator when the goal was finally scored yesterday. Here is someone being euphoric. If you're thinking, oh, what's an example, Ross, of some euphoria that I could use in a sentence?
1: Vamos a ver Lamin con Facundo Medina ahora. El centro muy pasado, buscando a Nico. Nico de cabeza, el remate.
0: Yes, indeed. Quite euphoric and very enthusiastic was that commentator. Here is somebody not being euphoric when they're trying to do a television interview and they get interrupted.
2: I want to be joyous that your decision to defect to One Nation is dragging you further into a place of intolerance and racial discrimination. You're defending your leader, but are you really comfortable with where she is taking you?
3: I think, sit down! Sorry, it's a dog.
0: Yeah, not euphoric, Barnaby, with that his dog. I don't know who his dog is. I don't know what sort of dog it is. I don't know what its name is. But obviously it was not welcome during the 7:30 interview last night between Barnaby Joyce and Sarah. And he wasn't euphoric when the dog stuck its head up. If you would like to use our word of the day today, euphoric or euphoria, either or, I'm accepting both, 1-300-681-666, 0467-922-666. Good morning, Liz of Spence. Thank you for your lovely welcome back message. 5:45 on The Breakfast Show.
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0: Yes, not sure I'll ever get involved. I did go to the lodge once when I was working up in the press gallery, and when the Prime Minister's 11 used to come to town, they used to always put on a little barbecue at the lodge the night before the game, and I actually went there. It was a lot of fun. And I was very tempted to jump in the pool, but nobody else did, so I didn't, because I'm very, very sensible when it comes to those sorts of decision-making processes. Early morning quiz for this morning. All right, first of all, here is a movie. Here is a movie.
6: Hey, this is not a test. This is rock and roll. Time to rock it from the Delta to the DMZ.
0: All right, what's the movie? What is a movie? I probably made it too easy for my first day back. Second one, here is a theme for an Australian TV show. Now, I'm going to play this, and then I'm going to tell you something about it. Now, I know a lot of you are going to say, oh, that's the theme for the cricket, Ross, which it was, but it was also the theme to an Australian TV show. Now, I can give some more clues if required, but I reckon many of you will get it. So first of all, here's the movie.
6: Hey, this is not a test. This is rock and roll. Time to rock it from the Delta to the DMZ.
0: Yeah, that's the movie for you this morning. And

0: And here is an Australian TV show. One 300 681 666 or 0467 922 666. 13 minutes to 6. Thank you. Good morning. Sick and tired of Turner. Love. God, so many of you up and about this morning. I bet you. I wonder how many of you are that out from under the doona though, or right now thinking, no, I'm just going to stay here for a little bit longer until it at least gets to zero. Some newspaper headlines and news headlines from around Australia and around the world. The Canberra Times is reporting today that, and you've heard it in our news with Anna this morning, that the ACT public sector workers have been offered top-up payments if inflation spikes under a new offer designed to de-escalate the threat of industrial action after almost a year of bargaining talks. Now, we'll be talking to Rachel Stephen-Smith about this a little bit later on this morning, but on Drive yesterday, and I'll play some audio from this a little bit later on, the teachers' union, Angela Burrows, was saying that the offer was just not up to scratch. In fact, here's what she had to say about the offer.
1: It's a shocker. It's an absolute shocker. The government says that it's been listening to unions as in terms of cost of living pressures, and they acknowledge that their offer, their initial offer, didn't meet those living costs. But it's a Clayton's offer. It's an offer that doesn't actually come into effect until 2027 at the earliest, and they are projecting that won't need to come into effect in 2027. So it's so cynical.
0: Yeah, not welcomed with open arms, it's fair to say, from Angela Burrows. We'll talk to the minister a little bit later on. We'll also get Maddie Northam from the CPSU on about it as well. And Maddie Northam might also have some interesting things to say about the latest figures which have shown how many people are working from home in the Australian public service. Now, Jane Hume and Dave Sharma from the Libs asked some questions about this, and the latest figures have just come back. Have a listen to this, folks, and tell me what you think. Services Australia, which is the largest public-facing agency in the Australian public service, almost 50% of the 3,500 staff in the agency have an approved working-from-home arrangement, according to astonishing new figures, the Australian says. 42% of Service Australia staff working in service delivery roles apparently do so from home for part of the week, which compares to over 60% of staff in non-service delivery roles that have some kind of work-from-home arrangement. And around 3.6% never come into the office at all. Now, breaking down across the whole public service, the numbers of people who are working at least three, if not more, days per week from home, APS 4 is the biggie, 5,068 APS 4 level public servants, 5,068 working from home at least 3 days a week. APS levels 5, 1,476, APS 6, 2,646. The Sydney Morning Herald reports this morning that Israel has demanded Australia be more impartial and stop joining UN ambushes against the Jewish state if it wants to repair the Canberra-Jerusalem diplomatic relationship, as its ambassador sharply intervenes against Labour's anti-Netanyahu draft policy platform. The Daily Telegraph reports today that monopoly energy networks are pushing for an increase in everyone's electricity bills to pay for more electric vehicle charges, even though many people do not own electric vehicles and will never use them. I wonder what you think about that. I mean, what they're basically saying is that the EV, this is what, according to the Daily Telegraph, the EV charger rollout could add almost $10 million in total every year to all New South Wales electricity bills and has been opposed by councils, electricity suppliers and politicians. I mean, should everybody need to pay for this? If we want more electric vehicle charges, do you think that everyone's electricity bill should go up to pay for it, even if you don't have an electric vehicle? And I'm not likely to ever have one. Interested to hear your thoughts about this. And The Guardian reports today that alpine ski resorts in New South Wales and Victoria saw climate records shattered at the weekend, with maximum

0: temperatures up to 12 degrees above average. In the UK overnight, they've got their seventh Prime Minister since, well, not very long, in the last decade. Andy Burnham has now taken over as the Prime Minister.
1: Britain needs to show the world that we can regain our stability once again. And that is our challenge, to make politics work, to make it work better. I know people at home are fed up with politics. I hear you, and I want to be honest with you. We have not been good enough, and we need to be better. We will be. We will help people to live well, and that work starts now. I will soon go through that door behind me and issue my first instruction to end rough sleeping in our country. I will put the care of people at the heart of everything I do. I will give this my all, and I ask you all to pull with me. Let's build a new national sense of unity, of common purpose and positivity. Let us make this the moment when Britain starts to believe again, the moment we bring back hope. Thank you very much, everybody.
0: Yeah, he's got a bit of a job in front of him, but he sounds confident. He's talking the talk. I wonder if he can walk the walk, though. 7 minutes to six on The Breakfast Show. All right, our quiz this morning. A lot of you have got the movie. Well done. Here we go.
2: Hey, this is not a test. This is rock and roll. Time to rock it from the Delta to the DMZ.
0: Yes, if you have any idea about that movie. Now, the TV show is causing some headaches. Mick from O'Connor has it. I'm going to give you another clue. Its star was Lucky Grills. Do you remember Lucky Grills? And to give you another clue, I think Roy and HG might have parodied this. Was it Roy and HG or one of them on a TV show many years later? +1 300 681 666 0467 922 666.
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0: Love Her Madly.
1: Got all the way to number three on the charts back in 1971. Good morning, Jenny from Murrum Bateman. Good morning, Kay, who says, that's great news about all the services Australia workers who are working from home. Less global warming when there are less cars on the road. My daughter works there. She's bought her own monitors and cords and she'll start working from home soon, says Kay. Well done to so many people, including Mike in Holt, Jeff 2650, Jen OG, Andrew, Kath from Gunners, Suzanne 2614, Helen, Kay, Claire, who else? Trish, Mick from O'Connor, Suzanne the Horizontal Granny, Angela from Nichols, Gordon from Benger and WA, Kath from Gunners, Dawn, Mick 2619, Julian Canbar, Brownie, Emily from Jera, Tim 2905, John from Lynham, sick and tired of Turner. This, of course...
2: Hey, this is not a test. This is rock and roll. 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
1: It is, of course, Good Morning Vietnam, starring the late, great Robin Williams, who, if he was still with us today, would be celebrating his 75th birthday, born on this day, 1951. And this... Yes, the clue I gave with Lucky Grills gave it away for many of you. It was, of course, Bluey. Yes, there was another show called Bluey. I know. The original Bluey, which began on our TV screens 50 years ago today, 1976. The original and the best Bluey, says some. Three clues. Oh, goodness gracious, Ross. Just wanted to ease you back into it. ABC, it's 6 o'clock.
3: ABC News, good morning, I'm Anna Vito. The Prime Minister has acknowledged his views on Australia's border controls have changed during his political career. At the 2015 Labor National Conference, Anthony Albanese voted against a boat turnbacks policy supported by then-leader Bill Shorten. But since winning the election in 2022, the Albanese government has continued the policy as part of Operation Sovereign Borders, established by a coalition government in 2013. Speaking to Annabelle Crabb on tonight's Kitchen Cabinet, Mr Albanese has described Australia's migration system as orderly.
4: If you want to run a migration system that's respectful of the contribution that migrants make, it has to be orderly. That's the lesson that the British Labor government is dealing with. It's a lesson that the US Democrats should have learnt but didn't, and it's something that we have.
3: A meeting of Southeast Asia's foreign ministers begins today, with senior leaders from the US, China, Russia and Australia all joining. Southeast Asia correspondent Tim Swanston reports.
5: The meeting of the foreign ministers of ASEAN countries comes amid renewed conflict in the Middle East, sparking fears in Asia of a worsening energy crisis. Southeast Asia bore much of the brunt of the closure of the Strait of Hormuz, restricting oil and gas supplies to heavily import-dependent Southeast Asian countries. It'll likely dominate discussions, particularly between ASEAN foreign ministers and US Secretary of State Marco Rubio. China's Foreign Minister Wang Yi will attend. So too will Australia's Foreign Minister Penny Wong, who will likely have a meeting of the Quad, a partnership between Australia, India, Japan and the US.
3: Andy Burnham has begun his tenure as UK Prime Minister by sacking key members of his predecessor's cabinet. In London, his Europe correspondent Elias Clure.
6: Andy Burnham has been sworn in as the UK's seventh Prime Minister in a decade. Shortly after his first address as PM, he began a major frontbench reshuffle, sacking several of his predecessor, Sir Keir Starmer's, closest allies. British media outlets have described the reshuffle as brutal and ruthless. Mr Burnham also spent his first day in 10 Downing Street speaking to foreign allies, including US President Donald Trump and Ukraine's President Volodymyr Zelensky. Elias Clure, ABC News, London.
3: The Hellenic Club has been cleared of not doing enough to highlight a Canberra couple's problem gambling, despite the pair losing nearly $350,000 on the club's pokies. As Peter Lusted reports, the husband died by suicide.
7: The Racing and Gaming Commission handed the Hellenic Club a $1.2 million fine for gaming regulation breaches, but the club is fighting that in the ACT Civil and Administrative Tribunal. ACAT heard the couple spent up to 150 days a year at the club and lost $345,000 on the pokies. But the club has been cleared of breaches because staff said they were not aware the couple had a problem with gambling. The Hellenic Club was found to have breached other regulations by allowing the couple to regularly withdraw more than $200 at once for gambling. ACAT will resume the hearings in November.
3: ACT Treasurer Chris Steele will face questions about the Territory Government's budget at an estimates hearing this morning. Mr. Steele handed down his second budget in June, which forecast a deficit of just over $323 million for the 2026-27 financial year. Also up at estimates today are the Auditor General, the ACT Government Solicitor, and Public Service and Finance Minister Rachel Stephen-Smith. Public hearings into the budget will continue for several weeks. Sport and Spain's World Cup winning men's soccer team has returned home, where the squad has begun an open top bus parade through central Madrid. They've been greeted by the country's royals and have met with Prime Minister Pedro Sanchez. Hundreds of thousands of Spanish fans have turned out to greet the team as they travel through Madrid's historic avenues from the Prime Minister's official residence to the main square, where a ceremony with the players will follow. And at the AFL Tribunal, the Adelaide Crows have failed in their bid to challenge Darcy Fogarty's three-match striking ban. The panel found Fogarty had time to decide to swing his arm at Sydney's Harry Cunningham in the second quarter of Adelaide's win over the Swans at the SCG. Cunningham was ruled out of the rest of the game with concussion and will miss this week's match against the Giants. The hit was assessed as careless conduct, severe impact, and high contact. Canberra's weather: frost this morning and the chance of fog before a mostly sunny day with light winds and a forecast top of 15 degrees. Tomorrow morning, frost then partly cloudy with a top of 15. The low was around minus 4 degrees and it is minus 4 degrees now at the airport. It's minus 4 degrees in Tuggeranong, but in both places feels closer to minus 6. It's minus 1 degree in Dixon. ABC News.
0: Good morning. Welcome to AM. I'm Melissa Clark in Canberra, coming to you from Ngunnawal country and acknowledging other custodians. The UK officially has a new Prime Minister, Andy Burnham, Britain's seventh leader in 10 years. He replaces Sir Keir Starmer, who was ousted just 2 years after leading the Labour Party to a landslide electoral victory. Andy Burnham has appointed former Defence Secretary John Healey as his Chancellor. He'd resigned from Sir Keir's cabinet over concerns about the level of defence spending, while former party leader Ed Miliband is the UK's new Foreign Secretary. Cyan Valance reports from London.
8: Britain's new Prime Minister, Andy Burnham, receives a rapturous welcome.
9: Thank you.
8: As he arrives at No. 10 Downing Street. This has become a familiar scene and the new PM knows it.
10: I am acutely conscious that I am the sixth person in the last 10 years to walk up this street. The seventh Prime Minister since 2016.
8: The sixth, Mr. Burnham's unpopular predecessor, Sir Keir Starmer, stepped down following plunging support from the party and the public. In his final speech as PM, Sir Keir defended his legacy before leaving with grace.
11: I now pass the baton to Andy Burnham. I wish him every success. He has my full support.
8: Mr. Burnham is a former minister in the Blair and Brown governments who stepped back from national politics to become the mayor of Greater Manchester. But amid Sir Keir's plummeting popularity, he returned to national politics via a by-election last month. He's popular in the party and in Manchester, where he was nicknamed the King of the North. But for many Londoners, he remains an unknown.
12: So I'll be interested to learn more about his policies and what he's got planned.
13: I don't know him, like, personally. But he seems to have a lot of ideas.
8: In his first speech as Prime Minister, Mr. Burnham promised to do things differently.
10: We will make this moment a circuit breaker for Britain.
8: He delivered his speech without notes or a lectern, a big break in tradition, pledging cost of living relief within days and a long-term plan to follow.
10: I will bring forward a new plan for Britain, a 10-year plan.
8: But in post-pandemic, post-Brexit Britain, patience has been in short supply. He's former Labour MP, now politics lecturer at Queen Mary University of London, Tony McNulty.
14: That's a dilemma of politics. Everyone, including those backbench politicians, want instantaneous
9: success at a time when the way the world, the complexities of the world dictate, it takes time.
8: Foreign leaders have been quick to congratulate him, including Australia's Anthony Albanese. Mr. Burnham's revealed little about foreign policies so far, but in his first speech pledged to
10: honour our commitments on defence to our international partners.
8: A hint he won't alter the AUKUS submarine pact. But for now, his focus has been largely domestic and optimistic.
10: Let us make this the moment when Britain starts to believe again. The moment we bring back hope.
8: This is Cyan Valence in London, reporting for AM.
0: One Nation leader Pauline Hanson is back in Australia after a controversial trip to Europe that included meeting a far-right political activist and holidaying with Australia's richest person. But she's returning with extra political baggage. Rachel Mealy reports from Canberra.
14: Pauline Hanson has been on tour, but what happened on tour isn't staying there.
15: So they opened up and got rid of the White Australia policy, then they started bringing in the different migrants.
14: Her overseas trip, which included an appearance on far-right activist Tommy Robinson's podcast, is causing headaches for her party. Added to that, this interview on Channel 7's Spotlight program.
16: Do you think, Senator, this concept of mass deportation is a good one?
17: Oh, I love it.
14: Her deputy Barnaby Joyce hasn't enjoyed a Euro summer, but has been feeling the heat back home. Appearing live on the ABC's 7:30 program, his barking dog added to his stress.
18: 5 feet. Sit down! Sorry, it's a dog.
14: He carried on with the interview, but the dog barked again.
18: I have to apologise for this dog, which has decided to bail up.
17: Don't worry about the dog. Just answer the question.
18: Don't be rude. Otherwise, this interview will come to a grinding halt, Sarah.
14: Barnaby Joyce says Pauline Hanson wasn't suggesting Australia return to the White Australia policy, and he defended her decision to meet far-right figure Tommy Robinson.
18: I believe that there is not a condoning of every action of Tommy Robinson. I don't think that was ever said.
14: But he says he doesn't know who footed the bill for the European sojourn.
18: No, I don't, Sarah. I don't know the answer.
17: You didn't ask?
18: Next question.
14: Professor Mark Kenny is the director of the Australian Studies Institute at the University of Canberra.
19: You know, this has been a very expensive trip, and it had an interregnum in Sicily and a Dolce & Gabbana event and so forth. So there are questions about who paid for all of this. These questions have not been resolved, and Barnaby Joyce doesn't seem to know the answer, so perhaps Pauline Hanson can enlighten voters.
14: This week's poll numbers indicate One Nation is now on an equal footing with the Labor Party on a primary vote at 30%. Mark Kenny asks if the support will remain when the detail of One Nation's policies is revealed.
19: The question is, do the details matter? Does what Pauline Hanson had to say at the press club, what she said about workers, what she said about childcare and parental leave and these types of things, does any of that detail matter, or is it the overall vibe that she's speaking to in the nation, and particularly so in respect of migration, of immigration numbers in this country? She's very strong on that. That seems to be the thing that's animating quite a lot of support. And the recent polls show that even though there's been a bit of a dip, there's also now been a bit of a recovery.
14: Senator Hanson is due to address a breakfast hosted by Seven West Media this morning in Perth.
0: Rachel Mealy there. The global oil shortage caused by the war in Iran has prompted a surge in demand for electric vehicles. At the turn of the century, China's government bet big on EVs, a calculation that now sees the nation dominate the industry. Alison Horn with this report.
20: Inside this Chinese car-making factory, there's barely a human in sight. Robots wheel the car frames along the ground between different stations, where more robots piece the rest of the electric vehicle together. The factory is owned by one of China's most well-known electric vehicle brands, NIO. Manufacturing in China is now so advanced, the company is able to produce one car every single minute. China is now the undisputed global leader of the electric vehicle industry. Almost 75% of the world's EVs are made here. But it's not just manufacturing. China is also now recognised as a top innovator and designer. At the Beijing Auto Show, the biggest car show on the planet, China's cheap standard EVs are on display, featuring luxury items like fridges, TVs and massage seats, all for about $30,000 to $50,000 Australian dollars. But China's companies are also showcasing their newest tech, with flying vehicles, voice-controlled cars and EVs that can be charged in just 5 minutes. Global auto analyst Bill Russo says China has reimagined what a car can be.
2: They're introducing a whole new product configuration to the world, which is the smart device on wheels. Turning the car into a moving living space with digital connectivity features, that's the transformative innovation coming from China.
20: But China's EV success wasn't by accident. As far back as 2001, China's government identified EVs were the future, bankrolling hundreds of billions of dollars into building infrastructure, funding new car brands and developing new technology. Car brands across the world now increasingly look to China to keep competitive, like European brand Renault, who don't even sell cars in China, but set up a top-level research lab in Shanghai to get the China advantage. Xiao Xing from Renault says the Chinese know-how is helping them develop cars three times quicker than ever before.
21: China is the most competitive market in the world, so you cannot run away. You cannot hide. You need to embrace it. Cars, like, if you don't embrace it, but your competitor embrace it, you will lose. We don't want to lose, we need to win.
20: A winning Chinese industry that's now flooding markets across the rest of the world. This is Alison Horn in Beijing reporting for AM.
0: And you can hear more on China's electric vehicle industry tonight on Foreign Correspondent on ABC TV. And that's early AM for today. Briefly in finance, oil is higher, Brent crude trading at $89.27 US a barrel, and the Aussie dollar's higher, it's buying 70 US cents. I'm Melissa Clark. It's a quarter past six.
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1: Yes, indeed, it is me. I'm back. It's great to be back. And thank you to everybody who sent lovely messages in this morning. I know you've all very much enjoyed having Alice Matthews and Saskia Maven doing the show in my absence. I'm sure they're quite enjoying having a bit more of a sleep in, though, to be fair. It is nice to be back, though, and thank you for being part of the show. A lot of you are working on my three clues to the news. Well done. I'll get to that in just a moment. Well done also to a few people who pointed out I played earlier this morning the theme to an Australian TV show, which many of you had forgotten about until I dropped the big clue that the show starred a chap by the name of Lucky Grills. Remember Lucky Grills? And then the penny dropped and many of you were onto it. Bluey. Yes, the original Bluey. The one that we'd forgotten about. Totally different to the Bluey of the modern generation. And I mentioned that I thought that it was Roy and HG or someone who had done a parody of it. In fact, it was that thank you to quite a few people, including Trish, who said that it was actually the D Generation and the parody was called Barge Ass. Do you remember that? Barge Ass. Yes, it was a parody of Bluey. Also on the text line, using my word of the day today, my word of the day today is euphoric. Euphoric. And, well, there's been a lot of euphoria around in recent days, except from the Argentinians, who are not euphoric at all. In fact, they're very downcast about life, having been smashed in the World Cup. I use this as an example of somebody who was quite euphoric.
23: Vamos a ver Lamin, Lamin con Facundo Medina ahora. El centro muy pasado, buscando a Nico, Nico de cabeza, el remate. Ferran.
1: Yes, the Spanish do get a little bit euphoric, and rightly so yesterday. On the text line, Brendan in Sutton says, yesterday I was clearing our building in the city, trying to remove all the graffiti. Nothing would help except for euphoric acid, says Brett. That's a different use of the word, but it's a good one. Well done. Thank you, Brendan in Sutton. Good morning to Kestrel. I'm lucky to be listening in from a balmy 7 degrees Sydney this morning. Also, I watched the football final yesterday. I was too tired to feel much, but I was euphoric when the Wallabies finally won a game on Saturday night. Yes, they were very, very good against Italy in Perth. I also watched that game as well. I watched a lot of sport, actually, which is, I don't know if that's a good thing or not. Good morning, Ellie from Kayleen says, my main reference point for the original Bluey was the redub that the D Generation did of and called it Barge Ass. They also redid Rush as The Olden Days. They were side-splittingly funny and still get referenced at least weekly in my family. We had it on DVD on high rotation when I was a kid. And last Hanukkah, my sister found me a VHS tape of the same series. It was officially named Best Present of the Year. They were good, weren't they, the D Generation? They were cutting edge. All right, our three clues to the news this morning, and so many of you, I sort of thought I'd ease you all back into it whilst I've been away. You know, just to get your head around the game. Here are our three songs for this morning. Yes, if you can identify, even if you just identify one of those songs, if you're new to this, just one of the songs, just so you can help out for the other listeners, go right ahead. 1-300-681-666-0467-922-666. Yeah, it's so simple to be part of our three clues to the news.
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1: And you know, while I've been away, just keeping it all together has been Saskia and Alice, and that's it, really. Apparently Grace and Ains were there, but according to Alice and Saskia, they were doing all the heavy lifting. Anyway, lovely to have you both here with me this morning. Good morning, Ainsley McGibbon.
5: Good morning, Ross Solly.
1: How are you?
5: I'm very well, thank you.
1: Did you enjoy your lots of Ross-free days?
5: Yeah, it was a little. No, missed you.
1: Yeah, that's good. Grace, good morning to you.
5: Ross.
1: How are you?
5: Good.
1: Anything either of you to report while I've been away? Anything I need to know about?
5: Spain won the World Cup.
1: Did they?
5: Yeah.
1: Yep. How'd the Wallabies go on the weekend?
5: They also won.
1: How'd the Swans go?
5: They did lose.
1: Did they?
5: Yeah.
1: Oh.
5: So did the Giants by 3 points to Essendon.
1: Seriously,
5: But the Raiders won.
1: Yes, the Raiders did win, although they've got some injury problems. Yes. Hudson Young did that thing, and this happened to my brother. I don't know if either of you ever had any Achilles problems, but my brother one time, he was playing football, and he snapped his Achilles, and apparently it's never happened to me, but people have told me it feels like somebody has come up and kicked you in the back of the ankle, because he turned around, you know, what's going on? But it's, and I think that is, did Hudson Young snap his Achilles, or is he just torn it? Or anyway,
5: it's an Achilles injury.
1: Yeah.
5: And it's one of those ones where you can kind of walk off.
1: Yeah, maybe he hasn't snapped it then.
5: Yeah.
1: But he looked, when I saw him go down, it looked like it was one of those injuries where you're just standing there or walking, all of a sudden, who's that kicked me in the back of the ankle?
5: Yeah.
1: Sort of thing. Apparently it's really nasty. Yeah. And I'm sure, surprised with all your climbing that you haven't had an Achilles.
5: No, I have not had that. I've certainly dislocated the whole foot. Had to sort of pop it back in. But no, I haven't had the, sounds...
1: Did you pop it back in?
5: Yeah, it was to the side. It was right totally to the side. It was a terrible, sorry. I don't mean to. It's pretty early to have this conversation.
1: You popped it back in yourself?
5: And then I'd sort of fallen from a height. Well, I'd fallen from a height that I didn't have time to sort of collect under and fall well. So I fell with my foot at quite an angle and landed totally on it. So it was just, not so much. Like it was sort of moving it slowly back.

0: walking to be able to walk, but I have dislocated. Same with fingers. Like, it's, yeah, terrible.
1: But I'm very, very impressed that you just popped it back in yourself.
0: And I think I was, to be honest, I think I was in denial a bit, and I thought, okay, I'm fine, I'm going to be fine. The next morning, my whole, it was like a balloon, and I could not walk or do anything. I think I was hoping that there was, it was okay.
1: So yeah. When you popped it back in, did it feel okay when you did it straight away? Did you think, oh, that was easy, I should do that more often?
0: I did.

0: was in denial about how that it was quite, it was significant.
1: Right.
0: And then I was off, yeah, not climbing for a year, but yeah. Anyway.
1: Sad. Mm. It turned out to be a sad story.
0: It was.
1: Sorry. Anyway, if you're just sitting at home and you're sitting there about to eat your Weet-Bix or something and one of them is broken in half and Ainsley's vision of her snapped ankle has just flashed between your eyes, apologies for that. Now, a couple of things. Someone on the text line said apparently it's a ruptured Achilles that Hudson Young's got and it's been operated on today.
2: Oof. So that's kind of the worst Achilles injury you can get.
1: I wonder if a ruptured and a snapped is the same thing.
2: Yeah, it would be,
1: wouldn't it? Anyway, I'd say that's it for him for a long, long time, I would have thought. There'd be people listening who've had that and might be able to give me a better idea of what it actually means. A couple of things we need to let people know about. I'm so excited, and I'm going to give you 1 minute to talk up The Dressmaker as a movie, Grace O'Day, because we're going to see it next Wednesday night at the National Film and Sound Archive. We had so much fun when we went to see Lantana, and it was so lovely to have listeners come along and join us. The Dressmaker.
2: It's a Kate Winslet, Liam
1: love
2: Hemsworth
1: Kate
2: film.
1: Winslet. Yep. You love Liam Hemsworth, I think. Ains, do you or not?
0: Yes. Yes. Definitely. Yep.
2: Sure.
1: Yeah. Just going to Google him.
2: But, you know, this woman returns to the town she grew up in. Yeah. She's a dressmaker. And, you know, we kind of learn that she probably wasn't treated the best in town. It's one of those, you know, classic country Australian towns with everyone knows each other, everyone knows each other's business.
1: Like Pingrup.
2: Exactly.
1: Yeah.
2: Because
1: I grew up on a farm and my farm was in Pingrup.
2: And she's trying to win back the townsfolk who don't really like her.
1: And we
2: learn kind of what happened while she was there growing up.
1: It's fair to say you were very much in the Dressmaker corner when
2: it came
1: to...
2: I think it's a great Australian film.
1: So coming up a little bit later on this morning, we'll give you the chance, the first chance to come along, and we'll get, have a question for you and you can come along, you and a friend, next Wednesday night. I think we're putting popcorn on again. I think the good news is this time it's not clashing with State of Origin. As it was last time. So that's coming up. The other thing we need to let you know about is the Trivia Night, of course, which is coming up, I think, on the 6th of August... That's right, isn't it? I think it's the 6th of August at the Ainsley. Oh, no, we're not saying where. Oh, Jesus.
2: Rough. At an undisclosed location.
1: No, I was just saying, is that right, Ainsley? So this one is a little bit different. It's a trivia night. And so if you want to come along, and I know many of you are listening on digital, et cetera, so there's a slight delay and you always feel, oh, I'm left out. At 6:50 this morning, set your timer. At 6:50 this morning, as soon as it clicks over to 6:50, call. I'll remind people, but you might get it in delay. But call on 1-300-681-666. Call at 6:50, right on 6:50, and we'll take a random caller, and I'll have a question for you. And then hopefully you can come along to our trivia night. It should be a lot of fun. Lots of tables. It's going to be a lot of bonhomie. There's going to be a table there of dunces, a.k.a. the presenters. But we're going to mingle. We're going to get around and have a lot of fun and get to meet a lot of you and chat with you and just have a good time. Just kick them back and I guess we'll answer some questions as well. So that's 6:50 this morning. Call in right on 6:50 and we'll take a random call and hopefully you can join us. All right, 26 past 6. Ainsley McGibbon, what else is happening around the place?
0: So today at Parliament House, there's the public hearing into the cash distribution framework bill.
1: It sounds like fun.
0: Well, it's talking about cash being available in our economy. So it does impact a lot of people. And there are a couple of submissions of interest around this. One's from COTA, which is Council of the Aging. And they've made some recommendations, including that there should be a maximum distance to a cash withdrawal point, like an ATM.
1: Okay.
0: Yeah.
1: What is the distance?
0: They're just saying that there should be a maximum distance and minimum. So it is close by because they're saying ATMs are disappearing. Also, the ones that you can actually deposit cash are going as well and withdraw, obviously. And they're also saying that the ACCC should be look into this geographic access to cash and make sure that these standards are kept, which is interesting.
1: I don't remember the last time I took cash out. And before people say, oh, that's most because I have no money. But I don't actually remember the last time I went to an ATM and took cash out. When was it, Grace?
2: The last time I would have done that would have been for a wedding gift to put in the card. to put cash in the...
1: Like,

0: In the last 6 months or so?
1: Yeah.
0: Ains, what about you? When was the last time?
2: I have definitely done it more frequently than that.
0: Okay.
2: And I do go through that
0: thing. To be fair, though, you are the best paid person on this show, so that makes a lot of sense.
2: But I do. It's funny because you go to some of the ATMs and they just charge you a few dollars just for taking it out, which is so infuriating.
0: And I do know because I've had conversations with people who are very frustrated with this, that tell me that the ATM at their local shops has closed down or something, and so they can't go to the ATM anymore, and they've got to drive to another suburb or catch a bus somewhere just to get cash out, which is...
2: And Choice is saying that in their submission as well. They're saying the banks are missing in action, whereas the government has placed a lot of obligations on supermarkets and petrol stations and things like that, but it's really the banking industry who have the greatest influence over cash. Yeah.
0: Okay. That'll be interesting. We might talk to someone about that a little bit later on, potentially. Grace, anything you want to share with us this morning?
1: Quickly, the Downer Community Association is wanting a pedestrian crossing near the Downer Community Hub there. So that's where Gang Gang Cafe is. Apparently, there's been a few close calls with pets, elderly and kids because there's no, it's you can pick up quite speed and there's a blind corner there. Ooh. So they're wanting some pedestrian improvements put in.
0: Sounds like the corner from Colin from Accounts, that opening scene.
1: Exactly.
0: Yeah.
1: So they're looking for speed humps, a traffic fisheye mirror and a pedestrian crossing for that area.
0: That might be a good thing to send Mary Good out to on her return to breakfast this morning. Ains, this is a message from you, for you from Quilian. Ainsley, it is hard to dislocate your ankle. You must have torn a ligament and that ankle will be unstable and keep rolling unless you get that surgically treated.
1: Not the news you wanted.
2: Good morning.
0: Quilian also says, lovely to have you on the wireless. No, she didn't say that. I was just saying that to make you sound. And Quilian also says, the dressmaker, I love it. The book is a good read, but I cried at certain scenes.
1: Yeah, it's a sad one. It's bring her tissues.
0: Oh. Yeah.
1: But come on the 29th of July.
0: Lantana wasn't exactly uplifting either, so... What sort of movies are we putting out there? Thank you, Ains. Thank you, Grace. It's 6:30.
3: ABC News, good morning. I'm Anna Vito. ACT public servants will vote on an updated pay offer as part of negotiations for a new enterprise bargaining agreement. The Territory Government's revised offer includes a $600 cost of living payment if the ACT's annual CPI reaches 3.5% or higher, increasing to $1,000 if that figure reaches 4% or more. It also proposes increasing superannuation contributions to 13% from January 2028. Community and Public Sector Union ACT Secretary Maddie Northam says the pay increase does not match what members were demanding, but other promises are compelling.
4: For non-birth parents, once this agreement goes through, they'll be eligible for 18 weeks paid leave as opposed to 6 weeks, which they have now, which is pretty appealing for new parents in the service. So I think there's different things that appeal to different people, but it's up to members now.
3: The Iranian-backed Houthis have pledged to disrupt Saudi Arabia's shipping through another busy trading route, threatening global energy supplies. Here's Middle East correspondent Matthew Doran.
5: The Houthis have announced a blockade on Saudi Arabia, the country it's been in conflict with for more than a decade. The tensions between the two sides have flared in the last week, and it's fueling more chaos in the Middle East because any blockade will likely target Saudi oil shipments through the Red Sea. And the kingdom has been dispatching millions of barrels through that waterway after Iran shut down the Strait of Hormuz early on in its war with the United States. Iran had threatened global energy supplies in recent weeks as its war with the United States escalated again, and the move by the Houthis could do just that. Matthew Doran, ABC News, Jerusalem.
3: Controversial influencer brothers Andrew and Tristan Tate have appeared in a US court as UK prosecutors fight to have them extradited to England. Here's North America correspondent Cayman Gogg.
6: Self-proclaimed misogynist Andrew Tate and his brother Tristan were arrested in Miami after UK prosecutors said they had brought further rape and sex trafficking charges against the brothers. These are on top of previous charges they already face in the UK. The two fronted court today as Britain's Crown Prosecution Services tries to have them extradited to England. The ultimate decision on whether they will be extradited falls on the US Secretary of State Marco Rubio. The controversial brothers have denied any wrongdoing. Cayman Gok, ABC News.
3: Australia's medicines regulator is warning peptide product promoters and suppliers that they face significant legal consequences if they continue to flout the law. National Health Equity reporter Rachel Carbonell.
7: A Four Corners investigation into the Australian longevity industry has raised concerns that gaps in regulation of unapproved

0: therapeutic goods, such as peptides, may be exposing consumers to health risks. The Therapeutic Goods Administration has warned that individuals and businesses unlawfully advertising, importing, manufacturing, or supplying unapproved peptides face a range of penalties and, in serious cases, criminal prosecution. Australia's health practitioner regulator, APRA, has told Four Corners it's concerned that some practitioners may be seeking to exploit the latest health trends by putting profits ahead of patients.
1: A new study shows spouses of people with dementia have a higher risk of developing dementia, but that risk can vary depending on income. Paige Coburn has the details.
2: New research published in the Journal of the American Medical Association has examined the dementia risk among married couples in Taiwan. It found both men and women had a roughly 70% higher risk of developing dementia if their partner had the condition. Spouses with a higher income and more children had a lower risk. Researchers say this could be because they can afford more professional support and have a larger family to rely on, which takes the pressure off the partner.
1: Sport and Olympic swimming champion Cam McAvoy says he's determined to improve on his own 50-metre freestyle world record at the Commonwealth Games in Glasgow, which begin later this week. The 32-year-old swam 20.88 seconds at the China Open earlier this year, breaking the record set in 2009. He told ABC Sport that wasn't the plan.
3: It was something that was not on the horizon, which means that coming back from China, I had to spend a bit of time to, I guess, decompress, recalibrate, find a new levelling zone, so to speak. But you've also got to think, this season is nested within a four-year plan.
1: And Spain's World Cup winning men's soccer team is being feted by hundreds of thousands of fans in an open-top bus parade through the streets of Madrid as they continue celebrating their victory. Canberra's weather, frost and the chance of fog this morning before a mostly sunny day and a forecast top of 15 degrees. The low was around -4 and it is -4 degrees now at the airport and in Tuggeranong, but it feels like -6. It's -1 in Dixon. ABC News.
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6: You know, it's fair to say there weren't a lot of days when I got out and about at this time of the morning while I took my break. I mean, I was up watching the football and stuff like that, but it's feels like -6.1. Good on you, folk. If you're out and about this morning, let me know if you're brave and out and about this morning. Send me a picture, especially if you're around frosty grass and it looks particularly chilly. We are going to be in for a nice day today. Just hold it out, folks. Hold in there because it's going to get to 15, as Anna said. Apparent temperature, -6 at the airport, -6.3 at Tuggers. Braidwood, you're on -7 at the moment. Cooma, -8.6. Goulburn, -7.5. Just reminding you, if you want to have a crack at our

because we would love to have you come along. 6:50 this morning, you need to call in. As soon as it hits, because I know I'm telling you this because many people say, oh, you know, on digital, we're about a minute behind or something. And that's right. So when the clock ticks over to 6:50, give us a call on 1-300-681-666. And we're going to take a random caller. And also just check your diary. So it's the 6th of August. Check that you're available to come on that night. And because we'd love to have you come along and join us on the 6th of August. So 6:50 this morning. Also, a little bit later on this morning, we'll give you that chance to come along to our film night. And if you ask anybody who came along, they'll tell you it was a fun night. We had a lot of fun. And so that's coming up a little bit later on this morning as well. Our three clues to the news this morning. Well done. God blimey. So many of you have got onto this already, including amongst others, Suzanne 2620. Squeak from Barton, Quinn from Monash, Ned from Holt, Steve from Franklin, Pat Worthy, Babs from Palmerston, Jeff 2650, Roy Girl, very excited. Roy Girl's got all three songs. Jules, Phil from Greenway, and Leo from Marimbula, who, like a few of you, have not only got the three songs, but have also got the story associated with these three songs. Have another listen. Yeah, give us a call, send us a text if you recognise any of those three songs. 1-300-681-666-0467-922-666. You also heard me play the little promo there for Your Say. It's something which we're running right across the country at the moment. It's your chance to go online to our website and follow the buttons, click on the buttons for Your Say, and it's a chance for you to just to have, you know, to give us your thoughts on what's important for you at the moment, you know, as a country, as a neighbourhood. It's just a good chance for us to tap into the sorts of things that keep you awake at night or that you think we're doing well, not the ABC generally, but the country. But go and have a look on the website, Your Say. On ATMs, this texter says the ATMs are so often out of order. Another texter says, I see more people with

0: there's going to be a submission there from the Council of the Aging, basically saying there needs to be minimum distances put in so that, that people are away from ATMs, and maximum distances as well, because so many people now, there's no ATM in their neighbourhood. And I'm wondering whether that has affected you at all, whether it's something that concerns you, or whether, like me, you just never use them anymore. On the Achilles, Tracy says, fun legend for Trivial Pursuit. The flowering plant Achillea millefolium is what Achilles actually used to heal his heel. There you go. And this is from Dawn. And Dawn, I'm with you on this 100%. I am absolutely euphoric that Spain won. Was over the dirty tactics that seemed to abound in games that Argentina was in. The red card in the grand final served them right. Absolutely, Dawn. And it was a long time coming. And they deserved it 100%. And great use of my word of the day today, euphoric or euphoria. Either or, it's my word of the day, euphoric or euphoria. If you want to have a crack, use that in a sentence, then please be my guest.
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Elizabeth. Just a bit frosty out there this morning. Look at the dogs, though, out there enjoying themselves. Della from Deakin, chilly on Red Hill this morning. Kate from Bywong. Beautiful sunrise, but too dark to take a photo of our small dam, which is completely frozen over. Wow.

Yeah, I was asking you to send in photos to show me how cold it is, because photos, they can tell 1,000 words. Stella the Kelpie had to be begged several times to go to the toilet in the frosty Tuggeranong. Thank you to a

0: Concrete Blonde and Caroline on ABC Canberra Breakfast, 6:45. Don't forget, 6:50 is the time to call in. If you want to have a go at getting a seat at our trivia night. So the Australian Labor Party has had a long and interesting history, I think it's fair to say, and certainly some of its most interesting chapters have come in recent years. Ross McMullen is an historian. He wrote The Light on the Hill, and he's just updated the book to cover the years from 1991 up until, pretty well the present. And Ross joins us on the program. Ross, good morning to you. Thanks for joining us on the ABC Canberra Breakfast Show.
1: Thanks very much, Ross. Good morning.
0: It must have been fascinating, but I guess a little bit frustrating as well to go back over, as somebody who has written about the history of the Labor Party, to go over what has been happening within the party in recent years, certainly pre-Anthony Albanese's ascension to the prime ministership.
1: Yes, well, that phase between when Rudd was voted out and when Albo became leader, that was a frustrating period, yes, definitely.
0: A couple of quotes that I'll just read from your book. One is from Anthony Albanese. This is talking about the whole Rudd-Gillard issue, Anthony Albanese. This is a direct quote from your book, Ross. I told a gathering that evening, if you do this, you will destroy two Labor prime ministers. Martin Ferguson said, we were in disbelief about what our great party was doing to itself. We had just killed ourselves. I mean, that, I think, underlines a sense of frustration, not only within the party, but I guess Labor supporters generally at the time, Ross.
1: Absolutely. Absolutely, speaking very much as one of them.
0: Yeah.
1: It was extraordinary what went on that one night when there was this sudden surge that wasn't expected or foreshadowed publicly, and at the end of it, Julia Gillard became Prime Minister. Yes.
0: Where do you think the party is, as somebody who's documented its history? Ross McMullen, where do you think the party is now?
1: Well, I think it's interesting at the moment when there's such fluidity in the polls and One Nation's rise and everything. But one thing that jumps out from the history and the recent history is that Labor was seen federally as in serious strife under Albanese very shortly before the last election, which I also highlight in the book.
0: Yes.
1: That things were not seen as going well, and Albo's leadership was seen as not going brilliantly well. In fact, Nikki Savva, as I say in the book, you know, suggests that he ought to resign. This is just relatively shortly, was shortly before the last election, and yet the last election result was one of the most spectacularly stunning results, positive for Labor, in their entire history. So things can turn around pretty quickly. That's my main point, Ross, in answer to your question.
0: Yeah.
1: Things can turn around remarkably quickly.
0: Yeah. Yeah, I mean, this whole 24-hour media cycle, the social media, et cetera, my goodness, it does change things around and can put anything in play that wasn't even thought of as a possibility maybe one day earlier. It's a fascinating history of the Australian Labor Party. The book is called The Light on the Hill. Its author is Ross McMullen. Ross, thank you so much. Congratulations on what is really a labor of love. It's such an extraordinary collection of stories from the history of the party. Thanks for joining us this morning.
1: Thank you, Ross. And we should emphasise that it goes right back to the origins too.
0: Absolutely, most certainly does. Yep.
1: We've only talked today about the

0: the recent past and the present, but in actual fact, it goes way, way back to 1891.
1: There's so much there for just fans of Australian political history generally. Good on you, Ross. Appreciate your time.
0: Thanks very much, Ross.
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1: Yes, and now I'm giving you the chance to get a ticket for our trivia night. Now is the time to call in on 1300 681 666, 1300 681 666. Call in now. And we'll take a random caller and I'm going to put a question to you. And hopefully, if you get the question right, you can join us for our trivia night, which is, just reminding you, just check your calendars, the 6th of August. The 6th of August will be the trivia night. So call in now, 1300 681 666, and we'll take a caller. And hopefully you can come along and join us for our trivia night. Just on ATMs, this is Michelle from Hawker. Michelle says, even rarer than a working ATM is one that accepts coins. I still keep a money box for coins gathered from paying cash. I use these to partially fund Christmas, but coin accepting ATMs are as rare as hen's teeth, and then they aren't accurate, says Michelle from Hawker. Another texter says, how do businesses deposit cash? I remember carry the night safe up the street at the end of my late night chemist shift to deposit in the bank drawer. It was very unsafe when I think about it. Yes, I remember my very first job, and we used to get paid once a week cash in a little brown envelope, and everyone had the cash given to them. And I think my first job, I got paid $118 a week cash, and it was like Christmas. But the poor old, the woman at our office who had to go and get it, she used to have to take one of the blokes from out the back, one of the printers from out the back at the Albany Advertiser had to go. I mean, he wasn't very good security, to be fair. In fact, he was useless. But he used to have to go along. I mean, you wouldn't do it these days, would you? You wouldn't get away with it. On ABC Canberra Breakfast. All right. Let's go to a random caller. I'm just going to hit a button here. Let's try this one. Good morning, Steve.
4: Good morning, Ross.
1: Is that Squeak?
4: That would be correct,
1: Squeak,
4: Mr. Solly. How are you?
1: Squeak from Barton. How are you, my friend?
4: I'm very well. I'm very well. Yourself?
1: Yeah, good, mate. Nice to chat with you. Now, just for people who don't know, Squeak and I used to play. How random is that I just picked out your call? How are you, mate? Squeak and I used to play cricket together for the Barton Pegs.
4: And we had some many good times on the field, didn't we?
1: They were the salad years, though. We were actually quite a decent cricket team.
4: We went all right.
1: People will find that very hard to believe. Squeak was a stodgy number three. Would come in and scored a lot of runs, actually, over the years. Hey, Squeak, before I give you the chance to join us for the trivia night, why don't you show off your skills with our three clues to the news, because I see you've already sent in a text. Here we go. Have a listen to these. Go on, mate. How many of those can you identify for us this morning?
4: Oh, I got the obvious one, New York, New York, at the end there.
1: Yep.
4: Number two sounded familiar, but I couldn't put my finger on it, and not sure about number one at all. So I wasn't that successful this morning.
1: No, well, you got the last one. You were spot on the money. Frank Sinatra is song number three. I'll reveal the other two in just a moment. All right. So for our trivia night, Squeak, in fact, I should call you Steve, actually. Don't get too familiar on the wireless. Steve, my question for you, all right, you should get this. This should be an absolute doddle for you. In which Canberra suburb would you find the Australian Institute of Sport? In which Canberra suburb, Steve, would you find the Australian Institute of Sport?
4: I'd have to go with Bruce, Ross.
1: You would be spot on the money. Well, God, that was easy. Well, yay! I know the good announcers, they have like a crowd or something cheering, but I'm not up to that standard. Well done, mate. Are you available on the 6th of August to join us?
4: I certainly am, my friend.
1: You're going to bring
4: up. Would love to be there.
1: Yeah, well, I'd love to see you there. It'll be a fun night. I think we're going to have a lot of fun. So make sure you bring along someone really I can't remember anyone from our cricket team who was particularly clever, actually. So you might.
4: Let's not go there.
1: No, exactly.

0: You're right. So well done, mate. Well, stay on the line. We'll get your details and tell you more details about it. But I'm looking forward to seeing you there on the 6th of August. Thanks a lot, Steve.
1: Thanks very much, Ross, and good to have you back, mate.
0: Thanks, mate. Lovely to be back as well. Well done. And thank you to everybody who called in. Don't despair. We'll do the same thing again a little bit later on this morning. I'll give you the chance to join us for it. And that's how easy the questions are. If you're thinking, oh, I don't want to call in and get a question wrong, it's not that difficult. Okay. It's a lot of fun. And we'd love to have you at the trivia night. So keep listening. A little bit later on this morning, I'll give you another chance to be joining us for a trivia night. Gee, there's a lot of photos. I tell you what, it's a morning which I'm quite glad to be in this very, very warm studio, breakfast studio. Quilian's just sent a picture in of the sunrise. Libby has sent in a photo in of the Rivette Oval, which is all frosted up this morning. Good, Libby, have you got a dog? Did the dog dare step out on that oval, I wonder? This is Spike, who says, I dropped the car in Tuggers earlier for a service, so I'm now riding off into the sunrise on Shank's pony. It must be cool. Look at Greg's dog this morning. I'm out walking Millie at the University of Canberra. It's a little brisk. The dog is looking, for those who are out walking their dogs this morning, are the dogs enjoying it? And are they bounding across these frozen ovals that I'm seeing so many photos of? This morning. It's a tough morning for the dogs as well. They love it though, don't they? Our three clues to the news this morning. Here we go. Yes. So the first song was Spanish Harlem. The second song by B.B. King, brother. Not B.B. King. I'll come back to that. Winner Takes It All by Benny King, for Spanish Harlem. Winner Takes It All by ABBA. And New York, New York by Cranky Frank Sinatra. And the story, well done those who worked it out, that it was Spain winning the World Cup in New York. Although, as someone pointed out, it was also New Jersey. It was. They kept calling it New York, New Jersey. But I couldn't find a song with New Jersey in it, so I just went with New York. I hope that's okay. 3:07 on The Breakfast Show. Betty on the text line says, hi, Ross, if I need cash, I withdraw it from the local post office. So easy. Well, that's the other point, I guess, Betty. If you don't have an ATM, there are other options available, aren't they? So I wonder whether, I mean, I know CODA is pushing for it, but do we really need the ATMs anymore? Are they still useful, or should we just put them to one side and reminisce with our grandchildren one day about these holes in the wall where we used to go and get cash out? Casey McCarthy, when was the last time, Casey, you went to an ATM? Do you do it very often?
2: Oh, I'd say there's a need sometimes, but I'd use it if need, but not too often. No. I think along the course of what you're saying, yeah.
0: Yeah. If your local one was gone, you might not miss it potentially.
2: Yeah, I'm not sure.
0: you got more important things to do, and that is tell us, is it going to get warmer today, and how cold actually is it this morning?
2: Yeah, well, we're sitting on about -3 at the moment through Canberra, and earlier -4. That's to add to, really, it's a third morning in a row of mornings of that ilk, of -4, -5. So certainly another cold start, and with, of course, frosty patches and clearing fog, particularly in the north. But usually as well, that comes with a sunny afternoon. And again, we're seeing tops of 15 to 16 degrees across the ACT and a sunny afternoon today.
0: Yeah, I mean, it's pretty glorious. This is a great time in the national capital, I reckon. If you're brave enough to get out and about and take on the elements in the morning, you get reward later in the day. As we head later into the week, are the cold mornings going to stay around? There's certainly no rain anywhere I can see on the forward forecasts.
2: Yeah, we will see these cold nights continue. Moving into tomorrow, we'll see a weak cold front moving past the southern part of the state, and looks to evade the ACT in terms of any rain, but only really a millimetre or two just towards the southwest. So, look, not so much rain with that one. A little bit of passing cloud through the ACT tomorrow, late Wednesday into Thursday. So, look, we will get a warmer morning, if you like, through Thursday morning, but down to 1 or 2 degree, but 1 or 2 degrees, but so above zero at least on Thursday morning. Tomorrow, tops of 15 again, but with that change, much cooler from Thursday, both day and night, tops of 12 on Thursday, and then again, -3, -4 on the forecast, and sunny, frosty days from there.
0: In the last 15 seconds or so, any snow on the horizon in the snowfields?
2: Yeah, with that change midweek, we will see a few snow showers over the course of Wednesday to Thursday. The snow level drops fairly low, 900 metres, 1,000 metres into Thursday, but only expecting a few centimetres, if that at all, unfortunately.
0: Yeah, all right. Oh, that's been a bit of a slow start to the season. Casey, appreciate that, mate. Thanks for the latest weather.
2: No worries. Cheers. Talk soon.
0: Casey MacArthur, the duty forecaster at the Weather Bureau, coming up after the news. The Minister, Rachel Stephen-Smith, will join us to talk about the new offer they've put on the table to public servants, which, it's got to say, initially hasn't been welcomed.

0: ACT public servants to vote on a revised pay offer, more pressure on energy supplies as the Houthis announce a maritime blockade of Saudi Arabia, the new UK Prime Minister shakes up his cabinet, and the TGA puts peptide promoters and suppliers on notice. This is ABC Canberra News. Good morning, I'm Anna Vito. The Community and Public Sector Union says a revised pay offer from the ACT government is an improvement. The updated proposal includes a $600 cost of living payment if the ACT's annual CPI reaches 3.5% or higher, increasing to $1,000 if that figure reaches 4 or more percent. That's in addition to proposed salary increases totalling 9% over 3 years. CPSU's ACT Secretary Maddie Northam says the proposed pay increases are less in the first 2 years than union members have been demanding.
1: We've got a poll out with our members to ask them what they think. And come Monday next week, we'll be able to come back and tell you what members have actually said, whether they want to vote no and run a big campaign and take industrial action, or if it's enough for now.
0: The Hellenic Club has been cleared of allegations it failed to record signs of problem gambling from a married couple, despite them losing close to $350,000 on pokies at the club. As Peter Lusted reports, the husband died by suicide.
2: The Hellenic Club was handed a $1.2 million fine by the Racing and Gaming Commission for breaches of gambling regulations. It's contesting the decision in the ACT Civil and Administrative Tribunal. ACAT heard the couple spent up to 150 days a year at the Hellenic Club and lost $345,000. However, ACAT found the club had not breached regulations because staff said they were not aware the couple had a problem with gambling. The Hellenic Club was found to have breached other gaming regulations due to the couple regularly withdrawing more than $200 at once for the pokies. The ACAT hearings will continue in November.
0: The Iranian-backed Houthi rebels in Yemen have announced a maritime blockade of Saudi Arabia in a move which will put more pressure on global energy markets. Middle East correspondent Matthew Doran reports.
3: The conflict between the Houthis and the Saudis predates the broader war between the US and Iran, but it's flared up again in the last week, and now the Houthis say they'll block Saudi shipping in the region. That will mean disruption to the Red Sea, through which the Saudis have been exporting millions of barrels of oil, while the Strait of Hormuz on the other side of the Arabian Peninsula is blocked to shipping traffic. Iran had promised to disrupt global energy supplies as its conflict with the US deteriorated further, and now this move could make that threat a reality. Matthew Doran, ABC News, Jerusalem.
0: Meanwhile, the Israeli military says a pilot zones program in southern Lebanon has begun in cooperation with the US military and Lebanon's armed forces. It's warned it will respond to any violation of the agreement. The pilot zones are patches of territory in southern Lebanon where the US-backed agreement between Israel and Lebanon foresees Hezbollah's disarmament, the withdrawal of Israeli forces, and the deployment of Lebanese army troops. The UK's new Prime Minister has sacked several members of his predecessor's cabinet as part of a major frontbench reshuffle. Here's Europe correspondent Elias Cloor in London.
4: The UK has a new Prime Minister, Andy Burnham, and within minutes of taking up residence at 10 Downing Street, he sacked several members of his predecessor, Sir Keir Starmer's cabinet. As part of Mr. Burnham's reshuffle, John Healey, whose resignation as Defence Secretary last month proved to be a major blow for Sir Keir's leadership, has been promoted to Chancellor, the government's most senior finance minister. Mr. Burnham has also been busy speaking to foreign leaders, holding calls with US President Donald Trump and Ukraine's President Vladimir Zelensky. Elias Cloor, ABC News, London.
0: The lawyer for influencer brothers and

0: Drew and Tristan Tate say they'll fight extradition to the UK after being arrested to face rape and sex trafficking charges. The Tates have appeared in a Miami court in the US for the first time since their arrest on Saturday. They're being held in US federal detention with a district judge to consider whether they meet extradition conditions in the coming weeks. Their lawyer, Joseph McBride, has blasted the charges as filth and slander.
1: We are, of course, objecting to extradition because Andrew and Tristan are innocent. They've never done nothing wrong. They shouldn't be extradited for crimes they did not commit. They're entitled to have their day of court.
0: One Nation MP Barnaby Joyce says he suspects Australia's richest person paid for Pauline Hanson's recent trip to Italy. During her so-called fact-finding mission overseas, Senator Hanson visited Sicily, where she was spotted several times with friend and political benefactor Gina Rinehart. The One Nation leader has assured the trip will not cost the taxpayer a dollar. Mr Joyce has told the ABC it's probable Ms Rinehart footed the bill.
2: First of all, I don't know whether that's the case. I suggested it probably is. But I don't know, Sarah. So I haven't confirmed it. I don't know. Maybe she did it, paid for it all herself. I don't occupy my day worrying about what Pauline has paid for or hasn't paid for.
0: The Royal Commission will today hear evidence from the community at the Adas Israel Synagogue in Melbourne's inner southeast, which was gutted by a firebombing in 2024. Georgia Lenton-Williams has more.
3: The Royal Commission on Anti-Semitism and Social Cohesion is holding its fifth hearing block in Melbourne this week before moving back to Sydney. It's focusing on security arrangements for the Jewish community, and later today we'll hear from a member of the Adas Israel Synagogue in the Melbourne suburb of Ripon Lee. The synagogue was destroyed in an arson attack in December 2024. Yesterday, the Commission heard evidence from members of Jewish community security groups as well as former Attorney General Mark Dreyfus.
0: The Therapeutic Goods Administration says it's putting peptide promoters and suppliers on notice, warning of serious legal consequences. Here's National Health Equity reporter Rachel Carbonell.
4: A Four Corners investigation identified around 100 Australian operators offering treatments promoting wellness and anti-ageing, despite limited evidence for many of the claims. The investigation raised concerns that gaps in regulation of unapproved products may be exposing consumers to health risks. The TGA has warned that there are significant legal consequences for individuals and businesses unlawfully advertising, importing, manufacturing or supplying unapproved peptides. Australia's health practitioner regulator, APRA, says it's concerned that some practitioners may be seeking to exploit the latest health trends by putting profits ahead of patients.
0: Researchers say antibiotic resistance in remote central Australia is occurring at more than twice the rate of major cities. Around half of local golden staph infections there are resistant to first-line treatments, compared with between 10 and 20% nationally. Alice Springs Hospital Director of Clinical Research, Dr. Danny Sy, says it means an increase in patient's death rate and hospitalisation.
5: So resistance, it has such a great impact on patient health outcomes and healthcare costs. And if the trend of the resistance remains unchecked, the existing antibiotics will eventually stop working.
0: And a new study published in the Journal of the American Medical Association reveals having a spouse with dementia puts you at a higher risk of also developing the condition. Paige Coburn has more.
6: Researchers in Taiwan studied almost 1 million people to examine dementia risk among married couples. The paper found female spouses had a 74% higher risk of dementia if their partner had the condition, while male spouses had a 69% increased risk. The researchers said this association may exist because partners have similar lifestyles and health habits. It could also be due to the stress of being a caregiver for someone with dementia, which has known impacts on mental health.
0: Finance, the Dow Jones closed a little over 0.5% lower. The S&P 500 lost 0.2%. The Brent crude is another 1% higher at $89 US a barrel, with analysts now monitoring the flow of trade through the Red Sea. The Australian dollar is buying around 70 US cents. Now a sport, here's Jared Coote.
7: Spain's World Cup winning men's soccer team has returned home with an open-top bus parade through central Madrid. The 26-man squad has been greeted by the country's royals and have met with Prime Minister Pedro Sanchez. Hundreds of thousands of fans have turned out along Madrid's historic avenues and the main square. Olympic swimming champion Cam McAvoy is determined to improve on his own 50 metres freestyle world record at the Commonwealth Games in Glasgow. The games start later this week, and McAvoy will be the favourite to claim gold in his event. The 32-year-old swam 20.88 seconds at the China Open earlier this year, breaking the record

0: But in 2009, he's told ABC Sport it was never the plan.
1: It was something that was not on the horizon, which means that coming back from China, I had to spend a bit of time to, I guess, decompress, recalibrate, find a new leveling zone, so to speak. But you've also got to think this season is nested within a 4-year plan.
0: And the Adelaide Crows have failed in their bid to challenge Darcy Fogarty's 3-match ban at the AFL Tribunal for striking Sydney's Harry Cunningham.
2: Canberra's weather after frost and the chance of fog this morning, a mostly sunny day with a forecast top of 15 degrees. The low was around -4 and it is -4 in Tuggeranong, but feels like -6. It's -3 at the airport and -1 in Dixon. ABC News.
3: This is 666 ABC Canberra. Welcome to Breakfast with Ross Solly.
4: It's been a lovely break. Missed you all, of course. How are you? My name is Ross Solly. Great to be back with you. Enjoy your lots of Ross-free days.
5: No, missed you.
4: Yeah, that's good. The latest figures which have shown how many people are working from home in the Australian Public Service. Now, Jane Hume and Dave Sharma from the Libs asked some questions about this. Anything either of you to report while I've been away? Anything I need to know about?
5: Spain won the World Cup.
4: Did they?
5: Yep.
6: So today at Parliament House, there's the public hearing into the cash distribution framework bill. So
4: it sounds like fun.
6: Well, it's talking about cash being available in our economy, so it does impact a lot of people.
4: My word of the day, my first day back, is euphoric. You're thinking, oh, what's an example, Ross, of some euphoria that I could use in a sentence?
6: The Downer Community Association is wanting a pedestrian crossing near the Downer Community Hub there. So that's where Gang Gang Cafe is. Apparently, okay. There's been a few close calls.
4: The numbers of people who are working at least 3, if not more, days per week from home. APS 4 is the biggie, 5,068.
3: 666 ABC Canberra. Breakfast with Ross Solly.
4: It's so good to be with you on a frosty morning. And thank you to everybody. I said earlier on, just because I'm sitting here in this nice warm office studio, send me in some pictures just so I can get an idea of how blooming cold it is out there. And I can see from the pictures, they speak 1,000 words. Stephen has sent me in a picture from a building site of a screw covered in ice. Libby sent a picture in of Rivette Oval that's frosted up. Brad from Lynham has sent me a picture of the beach because he's currently at Main Beach, but even that looks frosty cold at the moment. And good morning to Kath, who's just sent me in a picture of a beautiful frosty morning in Murrum Bateman. If you're up for it and your fingies aren't too cold, a bit hard to take photos when you've got gloves on. And I'm not encouraging you to take gloves off to take photos, but if you are up for it and you want to take a photo and show me how cold it is this morning, go right ahead, please. Coming up this hour, I'm going to give you a chance to join us next Wednesday night at the National Film and Sound Archive to watch The Dressmaker. It's going to be a great night. We had a lot of fun for the first film night. Next Wednesday night will be our next one. Also, another chance for you to join us for the trivia night, which is coming up next month. I'll give you more details about that very soon as well. 13 minutes past 7 on The Breakfast Show. So the government has put a new offer on the table for the ACT's public servants. This has been going on for about a year or so now. There's been back and forth on the best deal, and hovering in the background is the threat of escalated industrial action. Now, the government's basic offer is at 9% over 3 years. Yesterday, they came back with a new offer, and basically they're saying that if inflation over the coming year, so from next year onwards, if inflation gets to 3.5% in the ACT, then public servants will get a $600 cost of living payment. If inflation gets above 4%, it's $1,000. So that's the new deal on the table. Now, Angela Burrows was on the Drive show yesterday with Georgia Steins talking about negotiations going on with the education department about teachers. But this is what Angela Burrows had to say about the latest offer from the ACT government.
7: It's a shocker. It's an absolute shocker. The government says that it's been listening to to unions as in terms of cost of living pressures, and they acknowledge that their offer, their initial offer, didn't meet those living costs. But it's a Clayton's offer. It's an offer that doesn't actually come into effect until 2027 at the earliest, and they are projecting that won't need to come into effect in 2027. So it's so cynical.
4: Cynical and a shocker. That's Angela Burrows from the Teachers Union. Rachel Stephen-Smith is the Minister. Good morning to you, Minister.
8: Yuma Ross, good morning and welcome back.
4: Thank you. It's lovely to be back, and it's nice to be in a nice warm studio this morning, I can tell you that. Obviously, that's not the response you were hoping for from Angela Burrows, who is not speaking on behalf of the entire union movement and will be talking to the CPSU later on. But her response obviously is not one that you were hoping for.
8: Oh, no. Look, Ross, I think the Australian Education Union has a lot of other issues and concerns that they are also prosecuting. And so they're definitely looking for movement in relation to learning support assistance. I can assure your listeners, we have been working with the unions on this. And one of the things that we have been hearing is we're projecting according to Federal Treasury, a 2.5% CPI for every year for the next 3 years. We've made a pay offer of 3% a year. So we're expecting that we will be delivering a real pay rise every year of the agreement for our ACT public servants. But we heard very clearly from staff and from unions that there is no certainty about that projection, and that's also reflected in our budget papers. We recognise that sharing the risk that inflation will be higher is an appropriate thing to do, and therefore, if inflation is at 3.5% or higher, an additional cost of living payment of $600. If it's at 4% or higher, an additional cost of living payment of $1,000. That is effectively sharing the risk of the global and national economic uncertainty and CPI changes.
4: I think, what's our current inflation figure? It's about 4% at the moment, isn't it? So
8: It is about 4% at the moment. And I think this is one of the issues, Ross. We do recognise that people are experiencing cost of living pressures at the moment, but this enterprise agreement is for the next 3 years.
4: Mm.
8: And we did have some conversations about that is really the period over which we are seeking to deliver a real pay increase for our employees compared to our inflation forecast.
4: Do you have a lot of wriggle room, Rachel Stephen-Smith? I mean, let's be honest about it. It's a fact, isn't it? You don't have the money to meet the demands that are currently coming your way from the CPSU and the Education Union. I mean, the Education Union, they want more resources. The health department wants more money. The staff there, the public servants want pay increases. They want better staffing as well. But to be honest, you don't have the money for that, do you?
8: Well, this is the challenge, Ross. We're in a really difficult fiscal environment. We also are impacted by inflation and global and national economic uncertainty that has an impact across the board in terms of the costs of delivering government services and demand for those services and things like supply chain issues. So we are trying to seek a balance where we recognise the really important work that public servants do, how much we value that work, and offering a genuine fair pay rise while at the same time taking into account the fiscal environment and the constraints that we're facing so that we can continue delivering high quality services to the people of the ACT without further putting the budget into deficit.
4: So do the unions need to be more realistic then? I mean, Sol Eslake basically, you know, he nailed it, didn't he, in his report. He said that, you know, if you look at what's happening in the ACT, we're spending more on education and health than most jurisdictions. And you know, you can argue whether we're getting bang for our buck or not. But he identified this as areas where we could definitely find some savings. Yet you have those departments, especially, who are demanding more from the government, Minister.
8: Well, I'm not going to tell the unions how to run their campaign, but what we have been working with them on.
4: But do you think they're being reasonable, Minister?
8: Well, I mean, I think they're representing their members, Ross, and that's what they are. That's what their job. And if that's what they're hearing from their members, then that is reasonable. But we have also worked with them to deliver some really significant improvements to conditions as well, particularly around parental leave for non-birth parents, tripling the amount of parental leave that non-birth parents are automatically entitled to, expanding access to parental leave for both parents so there's a more flexible option to take leave over the first 24 months of a child's life, and removing the 12-month service requirement for birth parents, which is actually really inequitable because it doesn't apply to non-birthing parents, and a range of other leave improvements that have been negotiated with staff, as well as some commitments to things like safe staffing and including clauses about the use of AI in the enterprise agreement. So all of those things have been negotiated in good faith with our union partners.
4: All right, 20 past seven. Just on a couple of other quick matters while I have you here, Minister. I noticed this petition that's been going on around the relocation of Arcadia House to Cook. It now has 850 signatures. James Milligan, I notice now, is joining with Chuck O'Barry to urge people to sign the petition. They're basically saying that they want a halt to all discussions, all plans on putting it there until you have more community consultation, until you have a better understanding of the strength of the community feeling about this. Last time I spoke to this minister, you were very, very frustrated about how this is going. Are you more confident today that Arcadia House will end up in Cook, or is this still a long, long way away?
8: Well, Ross, I'll just repeat what I've said all the way through, that the round of consultation that concluded last Thursday, the 16th of July, was really early consultation. We just wanted to hear from the Cook community about how those two spaces that we had identified were used by the community, whether they would be concerned about anything being built there. Unfortunately, the public conversation has deteriorated into a conversation, and not from everybody, and I really hasten to add, we've heard very clearly from the Cook community about how valued the green space is, but there has been, unfortunately, also a lot of stigmatising and scaremongering about the people who use Arcadia House. So I do want to just really re-emphasise that there is no risk associated with Arcadia House as a service itself. So there have been a lot of calls for risk assessment and no evidence that the risks that people are identifying actually exist. But we have heard very clearly from the Cook community about the value of that green space.
4: Obviously, obviously it would be useful for you, Minister, if you had cross-party support on this, but it seems obviously that's not coming because both... I shouldn't presume that, but James Milligan and Chuck O'Barry are both certainly out there saying there needs to be more consultation. I mean, have you had discussions with them at all on this? Or briefings?
8: I went to a town hall that Chiaka organised, and we're always open to briefings. We've briefed Jo Clay as well and engaged with her closely. She's also been a bit sceptical about the siting options that we have been consulting on with the Cook community. But Ross, we'll be developing a listening report from that consultation as quickly as possible. We're hoping to get it out in the next week or so after consultation closed. We thought it was really important to maintain that consultation until the 16th of July because that's what we'd told the community, and in good faith we had to do that. But we have been also publishing the outcomes of the two drop-in sessions and the town hall. Those are all available on the Your Say site, along with a range of other materials that the community had asked for.
4: And just one other thing, you're kicking off today this independent review of the ACT's motor accident injury scheme, which I think you have to do every 3 years. So this is the latest review. A couple of years ago, when a review was done, Rachel Stephen-Smith, it found that it was a minefield to navigate, and personal injury lawyers were saying at the time that it was drip-feeding victims with support. Do you think it's improved since then? What's word of mouth that you're hearing? Is the system working better?
8: Well, that's what we want to hear from people, Ross. A lot of improvements have been made since that last, the first 3 years.

0: from people, Ross. A lot of improvements have been made since that last, the first 3-year review. I think there will always be people who are sceptical. There were people who didn't support the move to a no-fault system. But what we do know is that it is providing earlier support for people who've been involved in motor vehicle accidents. But what we're really doing now, as you say, it's a mandatory 3-year review. We're really asking Canberrans who've claimed support through the MAI scheme and other stakeholders to share their views. We're doing a minimum 8-week consultation period. There's a discussion paper available on the MAI Commission website under the consultation page. And that discussion paper is really in both outlines what's been done since the last review, but really then provides some questions that we're encouraging people to think about as they develop their response to the review. We've also got an independent consultant, and he'll be supported by an oversight panel that will be undertaking face-to-face consultations as well. So we're trying to make it a bit more of an independent review than it was the first time round. Obviously, the reviewers, while independent, do need to get a lot of information from the MAI Commission, so they will be involved in supporting the review as well.
1: All right. Interesting to see how that pans out. Minister, appreciate your time this morning. Thank you.
0: No worries. Thanks, Ross.
1: That's ACT Health Minister and Minister for the Public Service and Finance Minister Rachel Stephen-Smith on ABC Canberra Breakfast. It's 25 minutes past seven, and at the moment it is sitting on the apparent temperature, -6 at the airport and Tuggeranong, officially -3.6. So yesterday, the ACT Civil and Administrative Tribunal handed down an interim decision. This is on the Hellenic Club of Canberra, who is fighting against a $1.2 million fine, which was handed down for breaking poker machine laws. Now, this was a high-profile case, which centred around a very, very sad story. That is, the case involving Marlene and Ray Kasurinen, who basically became pokey addicts, and unfortunately, Ray Kasurinen ended up taking his own life. David Chambers is the son-in-law of Ray and joins us on the program this morning. Good morning to you, David.
2: Good morning, Ross.
1: So there was a good part of the decision yesterday, which I'm sure you were happy about, but also basically, the tribunal agreed with a lot of the witnesses from the Hellenic Club, who all stood up and claimed that they were not aware of Marlene and Ray's addiction to the pokies. How are you taking the decision from yesterday? Do you see it as a win, or are you disappointed?
2: I'm extremely happy with the tribunal's decision. My complaint was always and only ever about the unlawful use of the FPOS machine. And the tribunal has agreed with me, and I think that decision will save lives.
1: So this was the case where Marlene, your mother-in-law, was able to somehow get around the system and take out $200 on numerous occasions, which basically circumvented the restrictions placed on the cash you were able to take out in one hit, wasn't it?
2: Yes, it's my argument that the Hellenic Club intentionally and knowingly breached these laws. The laws make it quite clear, and they allow for a $200 cash withdrawal in a single transaction from an FPOS machine. What happened in our situation, Ray and Marlene were allowed to swipe their card 5 times in quick succession and receive up to $1,000 in a single transaction that allowed them to keep gambling in defiance of the law.
1: So do you think that this decision will have ramifications for the way that the clubs operate and the way that they allocate or allow people to access money?
2: Well, the tribunal's made it very clear that this practice is unlawful. Now, you may recall the Hellenic Club remained in denial about this entire thing to their advantage, because they've been allowed to operate for the last 6 years doing the same thing. And in that time, I note that they received approval for a multi-million dollar redevelopment and construction while this investigation was going on. The tribunal will finally put a stop to all of that. They've made the decision quite clear.
1: We won't know until later on this year whether the $1.2 million fine will stand. I mean, is that important to you, David, or basically is it more about just getting the system changed so that, as you said in the answer to my first question, so that more lives can be saved?
2: Exactly right. The fine doesn't really mean anything to me. The Hellenic Club is a massive money-making machine. They'll make that up in one day, I imagine. What's important to me, I asked the Gambling Racing Commission to do a full audit on that FPOS machine. That would have identified

0: identified any other potential victims who were caught up in this same scam and may have helped them. But the Gambling Racing Commission refused to do that. So we've only ever, although this was common practice, we only ever know that Marlene and Ray were victims. I'm sure there are many more. The tribunal will finally stop this from happening, and I do believe it will save people from financial stress and it will save lives. What we don't know in the last 6 years if another life was lost because the work was never done.
1: Mm. David, it must be hard for you to keep having to revisit this, I guess, though, but you are doing it on behalf of a lot of other people who are in similar situations.
0: That's right. Look, Marlene told me that she saw other people doing this FPOS transactions as well. I'm sure there are other victims. I don't know who they are. And this struggle for me, we've already lost our father-in-law. He's not coming back. We've lost our money. It's not coming back. Marlene's currently in hospital at the moment. She doesn't have enough money to feed herself or keep herself healthy or buy medication. We don't know if she's going to survive this current hospital stay. Her life is completely ruined. If this six-year struggle for me can save another person's life or financial circumstances, it's worth it.
1: David, I really appreciate your time this morning. And the fight goes on. Appreciate it. Thanks, David.
0: Thank you.
1: David Chambers there, the son-in-law of Ray Kasurin. And 131114 is the number for Lifeline.
2: ABC News. Good morning, I'm Anna Vito. The Hellenic Club has been cleared of not doing enough to highlight a Canberra couple's problem gambling, despite the pair losing nearly $350,000 on the club's pokies. As Peter Lusted reports, the husband died by suicide.
3: The Racing and Gaming Commission handed the Hellenic Club a $1.2 million fine for gaming regulation breaches, but the club is fighting that in the ACT Civil and Administrative Tribunal. ACAT heard the couple spent up to 150 days a year at the club and lost $345,000 on the pokies, but the club has been cleared of breaches because staff said they were not aware the couple had a problem with gambling. The Hellenic Club was found to have breached other regulations by allowing the couple to regularly withdraw more than $200 at once for gambling. ACAT will resume the hearings in November.
2: ACT Treasurer Chris Steele will face questions about the Territory Government's budget at an estimates hearing this morning. Mr. Steele handed down his second budget in June, which forecast a deficit of just over $323 million for the 2026-27 financial year. Also up at estimates today are the Auditor-General, the ACT Government Solicitor and the Public Service and Finance Minister, Rachel Stephen-Smith. Public hearings into the budget will continue for several weeks. The Prime Minister has acknowledged his views on Australia's border controls have changed during his political career. At the 2015 Labor National Conference, Anthony Albanese voted against a boat turnback policy supported by then-leader Bill Shorten. But since winning the election in 2022, the Albanese government has continued the policy as part of Operation Sovereign Borders established by the Coalition in 2013. Speaking to Annabel Crabb on tonight's Kitchen Cabinet, Mr. Albanese has described Australia's migration system as orderly.
4: If you want to run a migration system that's respectful of the contribution that migrants make, it has to be orderly. That's the lesson that the British Labor government is dealing with. It's a lesson that the US Democrats should have learnt but didn't, and it's something that we have.
2: A meeting of Southeast Asia's foreign ministers begins today, with senior leaders from the US, China, Russia and Australia all joining. Southeast Asia correspondent Tim Swanston.
5: The meeting of the foreign ministers of ASEAN countries comes amid renewed conflict in the Middle East, sparking fears in Asia of a worsening energy crisis. Southeast Asia bore much of the brunt of the closure of the Strait of Hormuz, restricting oil and gas supplies to heavily import-dependent Southeast Asian countries. It'll likely dominate discussions, particularly between ASEAN foreign ministers and US Secretary of State Marco Rubio. China's Foreign Minister Wang Yi will attend. So too will Australia's Foreign Minister Penny Wong, who will likely have a meeting of the Quad, a partnership between Australia, India, Japan and the US.
2: Andy Burnham has begun his tenure as UK Prime Minister by sacking key members of his predecessor's cabinet. Elias Clure has more.
6: Andy Burnham has been sworn in as the UK's seventh Prime Minister in a decade. Shortly after his first address as PM, he began a major front bench reshuffle, sacking several of his predecessor, Sir Keir Starmer's, closest allies. British media outlets have described the reshuffle as brutal and ruthless.

0: Mr. Burnham also spent his first day in 10 Downing Street speaking to foreign allies, including US President Donald Trump and Ukraine's President Volodymyr Zelensky. Elias Kluwer, ABC News, London.
1: And thousands of protesters have taken to the streets of New Delhi calling for India's education minister to resign. South Asia correspondent Rachel Clayton is there.
2: Demonstrators from the youth-led Cockroach Junta Party are demanding the resignation of Education Minister Dharmendra Pradhan over repeated exam paper leaks. Police fired tear gas, used batons and detained some demonstrators after protesters tried to march towards Parliament without a permit. The youth-led protest movement has gained momentum in recent days after activist Sonam Wangchuk, who was almost 3 weeks into a hunger strike in support of the students, was forcibly taken to hospital by police. Rachel Clayton, ABC News, New Delhi.
1: Finance. The Dow Jones has closed a little over 0.5% lower. The dollar is buying just under 70 US cents. And in sport, three-time Olympic gold medalist Jessica Fox has won the women's kayak cross individual time trial at the Canoe Slalom World Championships in Oklahoma. Fox set a time of 51.05 seconds, which the remaining 27 paddlers failed to beat. Her sister, Noemi Fox, finished 11th, and in the men's event, Australian Mel Long finished 6th. After a frosty start, a mostly sunny day with a top of 15 degrees, it's minus 4 degrees, but feels closer to minus 6. ABC News.
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4: Hi, I'm Melissa Clark. On AM After 8, the UK's new Prime Minister Andy Burnham takes office, vowing to be a circuit breaker. And how China's taking advantage of global uncertainty, dominating the EV industry.
5: Wangarali Majinu, Rossoli Breakfast, ABC Radio Canberra, Ngunnawalrari Wurundjeri.
6: Yeah, good to have your company this morning. Look, something I played much earlier this morning, and you might have seen this last night. It was quite... I mean, even by his standards, it was quite bizarre. And I know that sometimes when you're live on radio or live on television, that it can be very, very tricky if something happens in the background or something happens alongside you to distract you. Last night, Barnaby Joyce was on 7:30. And if you missed this, just have a listen. I don't know what you think about. Okay, just have a listen and then you be the judge.
7: I want to be Joyce, that your decision to defect to One Nation is dragging you further into a place of intolerance and racial discrimination. You're defending your leader, but are you really comfortable with where she is taking you?
8: I think... Sit down! Sorry, it's a dog.
6: Yeah, look, I know dogs can be annoying, and yeah, but anyway, and obviously there was a bit of frustration there from Barnaby Joyce. Maybe probably just ignore it. It wasn't going to, unless it was going to jump up in front of the camera. 23 minutes to 8 on The Breakfast Show. Just on the pay increase or the or new offer on the table from the government for public servants. Ross says, Robert 2603, to put the pay offer into perspective, my Commonwealth superannuation pension increase in July 2026 was 2%. Unfortunately, retirees cannot take industrial action. Angela Burrows has got back in touch with us to say this core offer to be improved immediately if cost of living payment applies in 2026. The CPI currently is above 4%. The pay rise offered for 2026 is 1.5%. The next 1.5 is not scheduled until 2027, says Angela Burrows. This is Stu from Canberra. Good morning, Ross and crew. MLAs never seem to miss a pay rise or get a pay rise with CPI conditions attached. If they were paid based on performance as decided by the voters, they would receive tuppence, says Stu from Canberra. And this listener says, the minister is effectively saying we are facing a really challenging fiscal environment and inflationary pressures and can't afford a higher offer. And then in the same breath, we expect inflation to drop to 2.5% over the next 3 years. It doesn't add up, says this listener. 22

0: minutes to eight. Coming up in just a moment. In fact, after my chat with Mary Good, I'm going to ask you a question, and it's going to be your first chance to get a double pass to come and join us at the film night next Wednesday night at the National Film and Sound Archive. We're going to go off and see The Dressmaker, and we'd love you to join us next Wednesday night. So keep listening. I'm going to ask you a question off the back of my chat with Mary, who's out and about this morning because it's her first day back, and she came in and I think she was thinking, oh, it's so cold, I might have a day in the office. No, no, no. We sent her out on the streets. Mary, where are you? Good morning and welcome back, Mary.
1: Hello, Ross. Welcome back to you too. Yes, I am on a Downer Oval here. It's very frosty here this morning. There are lots of dogs out here. They don't seem to be minding the frost this morning, but they're having a good run around warming up. It is quite chilly out here this morning, Ross. Now, the reason I'm in Downer is because there are concerns about the road here that sort of weaves around Gang Gang Cafe to a parking lot. There are concerns from the community that it's quite dangerous and that dogs or children crossing the road here or just running along chasing a dog or going to their parents at the cafe or across the oval, it's a danger to them because they're saying that cars are coming around the corner here and there are no measures to slow down those cars. Now, Helen Lundy is out walking her dog here this morning. Good morning, Helen. Just explain the concerns you have as a community member.
2: I've been coming here for about 6 or 7 years and find this an absolutely superb place for my dog to chase other dogs and chase bulls. But there's always been a problem with the fact that the oval is just around a blind corner. And it means that people who are coming to the cafe or the Downer community come round here not really expect, unless they're locals, not really expecting to see lots of toddlers and dogs running around. Toddlers and dogs. I might say that again. Tods and dogglers do not look where they're going when they're crossing a road. They just go for it. And all it needs is some means of, preferably something that will physically deter them from speeding. Signs are not overly effective, but physically stopping them, which is, speed bumps or something of that ilk, would probably work. We have but wanted it for a very long time, and we've been trying to get some attention, and now, fortunately, we have.
1: Well, there's a petition that has been released, and it's calling for the ACT government to install traffic calming measures such as two speed bumps, traffic fisheye mirror, and a designated pedestrian crossing, as well as a speed limit and safety signs. What do you think about that, Helen? What would you like to see here?
2: Well, out of all of those choices, several of them would be good, but the most important one is to stop them speeding. And I think once they've slowed down, they will see dogs and toddlers and people and with their coffee. And it would solve most of the problems. About 15%, 10 to 15% of people who come round here are going too fast. The rest know the area. They know what goes on here. It's a very, very popular cafe. It opens early. And lots of people are here, particularly in the weekends.
1: And you say that this has been a problem for a while. Do you have hopes now that something's going to be done, Helen?
2: Absolutely. It's been a problem ever since I've been coming here, which was at the beginning of COVID, because they closed the O'Connor Dog Park and locked the gate. And I had to bring my Kelpie somewhere, so I brought her here. So that's since 2020. It's always been a problem, yes.
1: So there we go. That's the views of Helen, who's out walking her Kelpie this morning, Ross.
0: Yeah, Helen, I'm sure all the dots and togglers of Downer will be very, very happy that you're taking up the
2: No, it's dogglers and tods.
0: Those ones.
2: You've got to get it right.
0: Those ones as well. Lovely to catch up with you, Helen. Is the dog enjoying the walk this morning or not? Be honest.
2: Well, my dog's favourite thing is to chase dogs chasing balls. She doesn't chase balls herself. She chases all the dogs chasing the ball. She never takes it from them.
0: Yeah.
2: She lets them catch it. She just loves it. She's a Kelpie, who's now 11 and is still very fast and very fit.
0: I grew up on a farm, Helen, and kelpie. We had lots of kelpies there. There we go. See, the dog's barking. It knew that I grew up on a farm, and it's just acknowledging.
2: She is. Farm Her boy. Name is Gypsy, and she is a very talkative dog.
0: Good stuff, Gypsy. Thank you, Helen.

0: And good luck with the campaign. Yeah, indeed. And I think that dog sounds a lot happier than Barnaby's dog last night. Just on the text line, Gillian from Holt says, Rossi's behaviour was not nice. Another texter says, what the hell was the dog doing for that type of tone? You'd never talk to dogs like that. Tuggeranong Bob says he must have been under the influence. People think he's capable of leading the country. Dave says, do we need a welfare check on Barnaby's dog? And Rowan says, I'm dumbstruck as to why the ABC continues to send film crews to interview the rodeo clown at various obscure hick locations in the New England electorate. Like Trump's foreign interference speech, they just do not carry the Orange Party rubbish, says Rowan from Everett. Yeah, look, it did seem a very harsh way to talk to a dog. And especially on national TV, live on TV. Would you like to join us at the movies next Wednesday night? Were you listening in to Helen there when talking about dots and toggles? I'm going to ask you a question. I'm going to take the 15th texter on 0467 922 666. What suburb was this happening in? Are they concerned about? Is Helen concerned about where these roads are quite dangerous? What suburb is it? I'll take the 15th texter on 0467 922 666, the 15th correct texter. And you can join us next Wednesday night at the movies at the National Film and Sound Archive. It's 7:45 on The Breakfast Show. You are with me, Ross Solly. All clear on the roads at this stage, but it is very, very cold. You don't need me to tell you that. But currently the apparent temperature is around -6. Now, lots of stuff happening on the government front as well, because the ACT government is going to progress further, it says, reforms to how the ACT government works with the community services sector to identify and respond to needs of our community. They're hoping to get some input from the sectors that rely on government support in terms of where the money should be spent, how it should be spent. We'll talk to the minister very, very soon, but Dr. Devon Bowles is the CEO of the ACT Council of Social Services. Devon will be working with the minister on this process. Devon, good morning to you.
1: Good morning to you.
0: Great to have you on the show. Now, I know that there's been frustration in the sector that, the money comes quite late in a budget cycle. There's also a lack of information sometimes on how it's going to be divvied up, how it's going to be spent, where it's going to be prioritised. So how important is it for you to be part of, and for the community generally to be having this discussion now?
1: Well, it's really important, and the government has made some important steps to addressing community sector concerns. I think the ACT government and community sector here are really long-term partners that combine to provide services to the community with a focus on people who are experiencing periods of vulnerability. And like any long-term relationship, it's important to sort of refresh how the relationship is going, to talk about it, and to keep evolving it. We know that the challenges that our community is facing today are not the same as they were during COVID, and are not the same as they were a decade before that. And so it's important that we keep evolving the way that we interact with government so that we can combine to provide the best suite of services.
0: I mean, are there simple solutions to make it life easier for people? For example, would it be easier, Devon Bowles, if community organisations knew much earlier in the process how much money they were getting so they could plan? Because, you know, there's a lot of frustration there that quite often they don't learn how much money they're getting until, you know, the 11th hour, and they've got a plan for the next 12 months or so.
1: Yeah, that's absolutely right. And there are issues if you're trying to make decisions as a community sector leader about how do I retain my good staff if I can't guarantee them a job in 3 weeks. Now, the government's done a couple of things in response to that. One, this year it brought the budget forward by a couple of weeks, which, you know, gives a little bit more visibility. But also it is shifting toward longer-term contracts. There's absolutely still more work to do in this space, and we continue to talk with government about how they can help. But it's important to acknowledge the improvements that have been made.
0: And is there also room for improvement in terms of providing information, Devon Bowles, on how the money's expected to be spent and what areas it's going to be spent in? It's one thing to, you know, to have a line in the budget saying, well, next year you're going to get $1.5 million, but there's no information there on how that's going to be allocated, how you're going to qualify for the money. There seems to be a frustration from some in your sector about a lack of information.
1: Yeah, I think that's right. And the way that I look at the government and community sector combining really does focus on the flow of information.
0: Oh, sorry, hang on. Sorry, Devon, keep going.
1: Yeah, governments of all stripes all over the world, I think, have challenges governing for everyone because some people are more visible than others. And the community sector is probably the government's best source of information about a number of priority populations, not least because many of those priority populations have formed peak bodies that are part of the community sector. And so being able to engage with government to make sure government decision makers have that information is key. And we've been working with government to improve how that happens. And then the flip side is government keeping the community through the community sector as updated and informed as possible. There's more work to be done, I think, especially in that latter space, but the community sector and government are working well together.
0: All right. We are hoping to speak to the minister shortly just to get her take on how this might work. Really appreciate your time this morning, Devon Bowles. Thank you.
1: Thank you.
0: That's Devon Bowles, who's the CEO of the ACT Council of Social Service. Congratulations, Miss M in Holder, who is our 15th texter, and yes, Downer is the suburb where they've got concerns about some of the road safety around there. Well done, Miss M, and you'll be joining us. Hopefully, we'll see you at the movies next Wednesday night at the National Film and Sound Archive. I'll have more opportunities for the rest of this week to come along and join us. Also, next hour...
2: Georgia here. I believe trivia is not a trivial pursuit, but a worthy battle. Inviting you now to meet and possibly beat the 666 ABC Canberra presenters at our inaugural Trivia Night on August 6th. Listen all week to win tickets, if you think you've got the goods, that is.
0: Yes, another chance to come along to our Trivia Night. It's going to be a lot of fun. We're really looking forward to it. It's going to show how silly and how ill-informed all of us... Well, in fact, I can't speak on behalf of the other presenters... But certainly, I don't think I'm going to be bringing much to the trivia night. I'm going to be relying on the other presenters to do a lot of the heavy lifting because I got nothing. I got absolutely nothing. But I'm looking forward to meeting and chatting with as many of you as possible at our trivia night. So keep listening. Next hour, I'll give you the chance to be part of that. 9 minutes to 8 on The Breakfast Show. Good morning, Mike.
3: Oh, hi, Russ.
0: How are you, Mike? Nice to chat with you. Yeah, thank you. It's great to be back.
3: Yeah. I just wanted to say, Ross, beware the half-truth. Your listener who said that the public service pensions had increased by 2% is absolutely right, but that's for 6 months, and that takes effect on the 9th of July, so 10 days ago, thereabouts. But on the 8th of January this year, there was another 2.1%.
0: So it's not 2%. You know, as someone else said on the text line, give me a miniature violin because it's not as bad as this texter says. The retiree on the defined benefit that texted to lament their 2% rise, let me fetch my violin. So it's actually a lot better than that, then, Mike.
3: Well, it's double that.
0: Yeah.
3: And a bit more.
0: Yeah, right.
3: And I'm one of the recipients, so I'm not being critical. I'm happy with the scheme. I'm very happy with the scheme. But yes, we need to be honest about it.
0: Good to have your input this morning, Mike. Really appreciate it. Thank you.
3: Do you have a moment, Ross?
0: Yes, I do. Of course. I've always got a moment, Mike.
3: On another topic,
0: yes,
3: you were going to whip out your soldering iron, and that's not a euphemism, and you were going to rewire your phone so that it could take WhatsApp calls. How are you doing with that?
0: Well, I think we've got I don't know where you were listening yesterday to poor old Alice Matthews, but all the tech went down.

0: yesterday, and I think that sort of put everything back a little bit. We do have a cord here that allegedly can take WhatsApp calls, but I'm not quite sure if it works properly. Grace and Ainsley are both nodding. So they're saying, yes, it does. Is that a vigorous nod, Grace, or a sort of a it might work nod? Yeah, we can take WhatsApp calls. Grace is just telling me my earpiece. We can take WhatsApp calls, Mike, if you...
1: Okay, well, that's good. Yeah. So maybe your adventures with the soldering iron...
0: has worked.
1: ...temporarily disabled line.
0: It's a bit like turning the Queen Victoria, though, isn't it? Good to chat with you, Mike. Thank you, mate.
1: Thanks, you, Ross.
0: You're welcome. Bye-bye.
1: All the best. Bye.
0: This texter says ACT public servants have been expected to take a cut in real wages in order to compensate for the fiscal incompetence, etc., of Barr and Steel. And Kathy says, I received my rates notice yesterday. I received my rates notice yesterday and was surprised to note that community services receive less funding than Access Canberra. Given everything the community sector does, this seems out of whack. Well, the minister is Suzanne Orr, and she joins us this morning. Minister, good morning to you.
2: Good morning, Ross.
0: We just had Devon Bowles on talking about what he hopes to see from this. Basically, earlier warning, earlier information about when, how much money sectors are going to receive, and also more information, Suzanne Orr. Do you agree that these are two areas that there could be improvement?
2: Oh, I think there's a lot of changes that we can see with how we work with the community sector. That's a large part of what we're going out, the discussion that we're about to start. And this has been a lot of feedback from the sector in the whole time that I've been in the portfolio previous to that we've worked on and had lots of input in shaping up in how we go out and getting that feedback and how we can improve that relationship and that way we work together.
0: Yeah, because I've spoken to a few different organisations and I was at an event recently that you were at, Suzanne Orr, where people were asking you questions. And a general feeling that came across from that was people were saying, you know, we don't know until the 11th hour whether we're going to have enough funding to provide our services for the next 12 months. And the other feeling was, well, you know, there's a figure there on how much we're getting, but there's no information about how we qualify for that and how it's going to be disseminated. So these are areas which it would seem on the surface would be quite simple, Suzanne, or to fix.
2: Yeah, certainly. With the contracting renewals, this is actually something that the Treasurer worked quite a bit across all portfolios in the most recent budget to improve. So making sure that we're making those decisions earlier.
0: Were they made earlier though? Because all I heard was people saying, "When are we going to find out if we've got money or not?"
2: Yeah, no, they definitely have been. It's certainly one where you have to balance making sure that you're taking your steps to meet probing and making sure that you're meeting all the requirements you need to under the Financial Management Act, with making sure that you're also providing the time for organisations to do their business planning and to have their continuity there. So that is something that the government has actually worked on quite a lot in knowing when it is appropriate to sort of be making those decisions for organisations. And that's different for different organisations too. There's not just here's a particular time and that works for everyone. So that's certainly something that we've become very conscious of.
0: And
2: looking at making decisions for funding for multi-year contracts as opposed to doing shorter term ones where you're always renewing.
0: And will this be an exercise for people to actually lobby for more money, Suzanne, or is it more about this is the money you're going to get, here's a chance for us to talk about how it can be spent?
2: Yeah, so the reforms that we're looking to start that I'm going out with are looking at how we work together in identifying the needs and the priorities. So it's what we're doing as much as the money, but it's looking at how we're working with the community sector. So refreshing the social compact, that is that's the agreement between government and community sector in what our roles are and how we work together. Looking at our commissioning framework, what it is that we're actually prioritising within that. What are the needs of the community? What is it that we're going to actually look to respond to and how are we going to do that? And the big change here is moving from looking at a population lens to looking at a needs and a vulnerabilities assessment.
0: So, well, there's a lot of people in the sector who are very, very determined to get some good answers on this. Appreciate your time this morning, Minister. Thank you.
2: Thanks, Ross.
0: That's Minister Suzanne Orr on this new consultation that's happening and a better path forward, hopefully, for community organisations. 2 minutes to eight. Way up north, to Alaska. Way up north. I hope you're ready to do the heavy lifting on our trivia night, Saskia Mabel.
3: Please do not rely on me.
0: I've got nothing.
3: No, you've got sport knowledge.
0: I don't.
3: You've got the sport covered. You've got the music for, you know, particular era covered.
0: I just bluff my way through it. I just shout a lot. I'm like that Spanish commentator.

0: given, and we think that's manageable.
1: The site is adjacent to the busy highway connecting Brisbane and the Gold Coast. Commuter Clive Ibanez worries the development will increase traffic.
2: It barely can cope the way it is. The commute, it's, you know, one broken down Commodore away from being absolute gridlock.
1: Jared Blayey says the approval is tied to traffic mitigation.
0: And that's all manageable, and we went through that process in the 8 months of deliberation.
1: The development is expected to provide some of the accommodation for visitors to the Olympics in 6 years. It adds to a list of fast-track projects, including the Olympic Stadium in Brisbane's Victoria Park, which faces community and Indigenous protests.
3: Annie Guest. Briefly in finance, Wall Street's had a quiet finish and oil's trading higher, Brent crude at $89.27 US a barrel. And that's AM for today. I'm Melissa Clark. It's 8:30.
4: This is 666 ABC Canberra. Welcome to Breakfast with Ross Solly.
5: It's been a lovely break. Missed you all, of course. How are you? My name is Ross Solly. Great to be back with you.
6: We're projecting according to Federal Treasury, a 2.5% CPI for every year for the next 3 years. We've made a pay offer of 3% a year. There is no certainty about that projection, and that's also reflected in our budget papers.
7: Marlene told me that she saw other people doing this across transactions as well. I'm sure there are other victims. I don't know who they are. And this struggle for me, we've already lost our father-in-law. He's not coming back. We've lost our money. It's not coming back.
5: The latest figures which have shown how many people are working from home in the Australian Public Service. Now, Jane Hume and Dave Sharma from the Libs asked some questions about this.
8: So today at Parliament House, there's the public hearing into the cash distribution framework bill. So
5: it sounds like fun.
8: Well, it's talking about cash being available in our economy. So it does impact a lot of people.
5: My word of the day for my first day back is euphoric. You're thinking, oh, what's an example, Ross, of some euphoria that I could use in a sentence?
9: Just explain the concerns you have as a community member.
10: There's always been a problem with the fact that the Oval is just around a blind corner.
5: The numbers of people who are working at least three, if not more, days per week from home. APS 4 is the biggie, 5,068.
4: 666 ABC Canberra. Breakfast with Ross Solly.
5: Yes, and good morning to all of those who do have the opportunity to work from home today. You're missing a great morning, though. Get out and about. I'm just looking at the grass outside the window here. On Northbourne Avenue, and it is looks like an ice skating rink out there. It's all frozen. It is bloomin' cold. Hello, everyone. Yes, I'm back. Thank you to Alice Matthews and Saskia Maben, who were, God, they were good, weren't they? And I know people always say, oh, why can't we always have quality breakfast like that? Because you can't. And now I'm back, so it's great to be here. Now, let me tell you something that's coming up this half hour. I'm going to give you another chance to come along to our trivia night. Yes, indeed, we're having a trivia night. We're going to be there. I know a lot of people might be scared off by the news that Anna Vito is going to be there because you're all thinking, oh, no, we can't take on Anna Vito. That's not fair. But no, Anna's told me she's only going to answer half the questions to give you guys a fair chance. But if you would like to come along to our trivia night, it's the 6th of August, so check your diary. At exactly 8:45, so I'm telling you this in advance because I know some of you listen on digital, so you're about a minute behind and you feel that you always miss out on opportunities. If you call in at exactly 8:45, we're going to take a random caller and then I'm going to ask you a question. And then if you get that, you can join us. You can bring a friend along to our trivia night on the 6th of August. So, I mean, that's pretty awesome, isn't it? You've got to... it's going to be a good night, isn't it, Anna Vito? Are you looking forward to it?
11: I am, but I'm very concerned about everyone overselling my abilities.
5: Someone on the text
11: line.
5: Settle
11: down, that'd be great.
5: No, someone on the text line says, I think Anna Vito needs to be running coaching sessions prior to the trivia night. I think she will be the guru. That's
11: oh,
5: Sue
11: no.
5: from Belco.
11: No, that's Thank you, Sue. That is a lovely thing to say. But I know how smart and how knowledgeable our listeners are.
5: So do I.
11: So I don't rate our chances at all.
5: So do I. And when the bosses came and said, let's have a night, trivia night, where we put you guys up against the listener, I went, no. Because,
11: That said, it would be bad taste if we did win our own trivia night, but happily I don't think that would be a problem.
5: We've got Buckleys.
11: Yeah, I don't think that'll be an issue.
5: We have absolute Buckleys. But you know what? I'm just looking forward to having a night where we can meet some listeners and just
11: Me
5: have
11: too.
5: A fun night. So if you'd like to come along, 8:45, call in. I will tell people anyway at 8:45 to ring, but if you're listening on digital and you're a little bit delayed, just start ringing at 8:45 and I will take a random caller, and that's how easy it's going to be. How have you been, Anna? You might not have noticed, I've been off for a little while.
11: We missed you. Did you have a – we had a lovely time with Sass and Alice, obviously.
5: I heard that, yes.
11: But did you have a nice break? You feel rested?
5: I watched a lot of football.
11: Me too.
5: Watched a bit of Tour de France, did some stuff with the kids, did some swimming, did lots of stuff. It was nice.
11: That sounds delightful. Sadly, the news continues even in your absence. Today, ACT public servants will vote on an updated pay offer as part of negotiations for a new enterprise bargaining agreement. The CPSU says it does not match what members were demanding, but there are other promises around parental leave which are compelling. The Hellenic Club has been cleared of not doing enough to highlight a Canberra couple's problem gambling, despite the pair losing nearly $350,000 on poker machines at the club. The ACT Treasurer, Chris Steele, will face questions about the Territory Government's budget at an estimates hearing this morning. The Iranian-backed Houthi rebels in Yemen have announced a maritime blockade of Saudi Arabia in a move which will put further pressure on global energy markets. The UK's new Prime Minister has sacked several members of his predecessor's cabinet on taking office. Andy Burnham also had calls with world leaders, including Donald Trump, with the World Cup and the Middle East among the issues they discussed. Self-proclaimed misogynist Andrew Tate and his brother Tristan have appeared in a US court as UK prosecutors fight to have the controversial Manosphere influencers extradited to England on charges including rape and sex trafficking. Police in New Delhi have used tear gas and batons to disperse demonstrators who've been trying to march towards Parliament, calling for India's education minister to resign over repeated exam paper leaks. The Therapeutic Goods Administration says it's putting peptide promoters and suppliers on notice and warning of serious consequences for those who flout the law. A new study shows the spouses of people with dementia have a higher risk of developing dementia themselves, but that risk can vary depending on income. And hundreds of thousands of jubilant Spanish fans in Madrid are this morning celebrating the return of their World Cup winning team with an open-top bus parade and a concert in the main square. A sunny top of 15 degrees ahead after a very cold start. It officially got down to -4 degrees, but it's felt colder than that for much of the day. Finally, it's -2 at the airport, -3 in Tuggeranong, and it's finally cracked 1 degree in Dixon this morning.
5: I'm going to take this bloody jumper off, I reckon. Nearly. Did you hear that the Spanish commentary I've been playing this morning?
11: So good.
5: I mean, listen, just have a listen.
12: Vamos a ver Lamin con Facundo Medina ahora. El centro muy pasado, buscando a Nico de cabeza, el remate.
5: To be fair, Anna,
11: joyful.
5: To be fair, like me, they'd probably been watching for 105 minutes or something and thought, my God, well, how can I get these 105 minutes back?
11: There may have been a similar noise here in the newsroom when that happened as well yesterday.
5: Because it just meant we weren't going to go to a penalty shootout because nobody wanted Argentina to win.
11: Spain deserved it.
5: Sure did. What was it, 106
11: they
5: shots on
11: it.
5: Goals to nothing?
11: To none. What? And then, honestly, some behaviour from
5: afterwards,
11: some of the Argentinians
5: appalling.
11: As well. And during, frankly.
5: Yes, they should have got a red card earlier.
11: Anyway, no offence, Argentina. But, you know,
5: no, there is offence.
11: But you did win last time, so, you know, you're fine.
5: Yeah.
11: But I'm glad Spain
5: Me too.
11: Took it out.
5: Me too. By the way, on the text line, somebody says, do you have an independent body writing the questions and do you have an independent quiz master?
11: I assume so.
5: You and I are writing the questions, Anna. Of course we do. We're not the Argentinian football team. We're ABC local radio. Everything's above board. We've got
11: that's a good question, though. I wonder who is doing the questions.
5: Someone.
11: A person.
5: It is, yes. Their name is Deo Grace. Deo Grace is writing the questions. We've got an independent person.
11: I think it'll be really fun.
5: It's
11: I do love
5: fun.
11: A trivia night. And I'm really looking forward to meeting everyone.
5: Me too. So if you want to come and join us, Anna and I are going to be there. Everyone's going to be, it's going to be fun. 8:45, just call in on 1300 681 6661. Thank you, Anna.
11: Thank you. Nice to have you back.
5: Yes, thank you very much. Lovely to be back.

0: This is on the text line. Pretty sure if there's questions on Canberra, older questions, then only Anna will be able to answer. Some of these newbies struggle with some of the names of Canberra's suburbs. That's from Martin. Yes, that's true. There's a few of us, though, that have been around for a while. Not to put too much pressure on Anna, but a few of us have been around in Canberra for quite some time. And I know how to say Gungahlin. So, yeah, I'll be safe. It's just everybody else I worry about.
1: Mornings with Saskia May.
0: And Linaham.
2: What would you bring for dessert if you were dining at the lodge with the Prime Minister? Annabelle Crabb thought she hit the nail on the head, but missed by a long shot.
1: Saskia Maven's Mornings, weekdays from 9.
0: Yes. Today, up on the hill, the big hill, so there's inquiries happening here on the little hill where the Legislative Assembly will have their estimates. Hearings beginning, and amongst others, Chris Steele will be fronting up for that. But up on the big hill, there's going to be some evidence taken on, now stick with me on this, the cash distribution framework, in brackets, consequential amendments and transitional provisions bill. Basically, they're looking at whether the system's still fit for purpose in 2026 when it comes to ATMs, cash distribution, how much cash there needs to be out there and how easily accessible it will be. The Council on the Ageing has put a submission in. I don't think they're appearing today, but they put a submission in regarding the number of ATMs there are now in Australia and how easily accessible they are. Patricia Sparrow is the CEO and joins us this morning. Patricia Sparrow, good morning to you.
3: Good morning.
0: So you're basically arguing that there should be like a minimum distance and a maximum distance for people to have to their closest ATM?
3: Yeah, what we really want to make sure is that, you know, and the bill does sound exciting when you...
0: Good, doesn't it?
3: Really exciting. But it's really important because it is talking about how money gets around the system, which is about making sure you can access it. What we're concerned about is that the way the legislation stands at the moment doesn't really cover the consumer-facing points. So it talks about how you get the cash to those places, but it doesn't necessarily cover making sure that ATMs and branches and bank at post and all of those places where people who want to use cash go are still available for people. And we think the bill should do that and that we should make sure we've seen lots of branch and ATM closures, particularly in regional and remote areas. We want to make sure that there is some ability for the community to have input into making sure that these services stay accessible.
0: What is a reasonable? I mean, I know you're asking for minimum and maximum distances. What do you think is a reasonable distance now that people should have to travel? Or I mean, we're talking obviously people who are living in cities. Patricia?
3: Well, we're talking about Australia-wide, aren't we? Yeah. And I think that it's going to vary in some ways. We do think there should be a minimum and maximum, but we haven't put figures in because it's really hard to say. You know, if you're living in a country area, an amount that seems reasonable in the city where there may be public transport infrastructure and other infrastructure, but if you're an older person living in a rural and remote area and you don't have your driver's license and there's not very good public transport, then, you know, it might be a very different approach to how we make sure that you're able to get cash. So I think, you know, that's why we didn't specify figures. We think there's a lot of work that needs to be thought through, but we think it's an important principle that we think about that in terms of how do people actually access it rather than just assuming that people can.
0: We were talking about this a little bit earlier this morning, and there were some who were suggesting, Patricia Sparrow, that maybe in 2026 we don't need ATMs as much anymore because people can go and get their money out from the post office or from the supermarket, etc. Is that a fair argument?
3: Look, there are other places to get it, but what we're keen to make sure is that people can do that easily because you know, we've had to make sure that bank at post remains. Government's had to legislate around, you know, businesses providing essential or taking cash for essential services. So we can't take any of this for granted. We need to make sure that people can access it in a variety of different ways.
0: I wonder, I mean, obviously this is going to require the banks to do the right thing, or do you think that it should be, the government should stipulate that banks need to make sure that there are a certain number of ATMs that are up and running and easily accessible? I mean, is that what you think we should be doing
3: now? Our submission is basically saying that there needs to be, you know, these access for consumer-facing access needs to be as part of the framework around the distribution of cash, and that there needs to be some regulations and monitoring of that. So I think it requires
0: so the bank stipulating,
3: individual banks, yep, et cetera, but

0: Also, there needs to be some oversight of that to make sure that older people and others who use cash and want to use cash can continue to do so.
1: Because obviously this is a cost for the banks, isn't it? And it's extra security they need. There's also other things in play. If they're closing down branches, if they're going to leave an ATM there, there's obviously a cost associated with this for the banks.
0: There's some oversight of that to make sure that older people and others who use cash and want to use cash can continue to do so.
1: Because obviously this is a cost for the banks, isn't it? And it's extra security they need. There's also other things in play. If they're closing down branches, if they're going to leave an ATM there, there's obviously a cost associated with this for the banks.
0: Sure, but we think that's reasonable, and that there are still, it's not a small number of people who continue to use cash. I mean, in last year, around half of us would use cash in a typical week. It is true that older people and people on low income use cash more often, and they're just not confident using all of the online approaches for privacy, for security, and sometimes it is around budgeting, and people in regional and remote areas are the same. So there are groups in the community that will continue to need to be able to access cash easily, including through the banks.
1: It's 8:45, by the way. Now is the time to call on 1300 681 666 if you want to get in the draw, if you want to have a chance to win a double pass to come to our trivia night. 1300 681 666. Call now if you want to be in the running for that. I'm just on the text line. One listener says everyone needs to buy groceries and all such stores offer cash out. Another listener says some of the banks in Canberra won't let you take out cash, like the ANZ in Manuka. This has affected many elderly people. Another text that says, Ross, people still use cash because of a distrust of online banking. Again, that's another. That's surprising, isn't it, that a bank won't let you take cash out, Patricia Spell?
0: No, we do know that some branches are doing that now. And when we said at the time, we think, that's one of the key reasons people go.
1: Isn't that what a bank is meant to do?
0: Well, you would think so. But I guess that's overall why we're saying, this framework about distributing cash also needs to make sure that you can access cash.
1: God, blimey. All right. Look, it'll be interesting to see what comes out of this inquiry. Patricia Sparrow, always good to talk with you. Thank you for your time this morning.
0: Likewise. Thank you.
1: Thank you. Bye-bye. Patricia Sparrow, who's the CEO with the Council of the Aging, on the text line. Is it legal that my kids were refused service at a cafe because they could only pay with cash pocket money? I wouldn't have thought so, surely. Another listener says, regarding cash in society, I still get paid in cash from my boss in an envelope. No more questions will be asked on that. Everyone needs to buy groceries and all such stores offer cash out. And Nancy 2602 says, the harder we make it to access cash, the less we use it. So it's a self-fulfilling proposition. If we take away options to get cash, we'll use less cash, and then we may all find that we don't have it when our electronic banking goes down, says Nancy. This listener, Jay, says, when there are outages, some of us are helpless without cash. And Mandy says, Ross, I use cash at hotels, especially when they sting you with a Visa surcharge. Yeah, well, that's another thing, isn't it? That can be problematic. All right, let's go to... God, we've got a full board of callers here. Let's go to Tanya. Hello, Tanya.
2: Good morning, Ross.
1: How are you this morning, Tanya? Have you been out and about this morning to enjoy the frost?
2: I've put a toe out the door and brought it back in very quickly.
1: Well, if you're looking to me for some sort of guidance on this, let me tell you, it's still... The apparent temperature, -4.5, Tanya, so maybe just keep your toes indoors. Have you got some good slippers or some Ugg boots or something like that can do the job?
2: Absolutely, Ross. I'm a skier, so I've got all the warm thermals and warm gear.
1: And, people listening from outside of Canberra would think, how stupid, people aren't going to walk around in ski gear. Yes, we are in Canberra, and we do it often, so don't judge us. This is what we do when it's -6. Now, Tanya, thank you for calling in. We would love to have you at our trivia night. I'm going to ask you a question, okay? Are you ready for this?
2: Ready.
1: It's an Australian, very Australian question. Who wrote Waltzing Matilda, Tanya? Who wrote Waltzing Matilda?
2: Banjo Paterson.
1: Oh, God, that was easy, wasn't it?
2: Well, luckily I knew the answer. Otherwise, I'd be a very embarrassed Australian.
1: In fact, we'd have to go get you to check out whether you are actually really an Australian. Yes, it is Banjo Paterson. Well done, Tanya. Are you available to come on the night, are you, for our trivia night?
2: I do too. I might have to come back from the ski slopes for the trivia night.
1: Well, you'll have to now because you're going to have a double pass. So make sure you

0: you do put that in your diary. Stay on the line, Tanya, and we'll get your details and we'll see you at the trivia night.
1: Thank you, Ross, and thanks for the opportunity. Love the ABC Trivia Nights. I've been to a few before. Thank you.
0: Well,
1: good luck to the public and to the staff.
0: Yeah, the public won't need any luck. It's us that needs all the luck, I can tell you. Thank you, Tanya. Yes, thank you to everybody who called in. Don't stress. There's so many more opportunities. Keep listening throughout the day with Saskia on mornings, Alice in the afternoons, and Georgia on drive. They will be giving away tickets, and I'll be giving away more tickets over the rest of the week. And I'm also giving away tickets for our film night. We're off to see The Dressmaker next Wednesday night at the National Film and Sound Archive. The movie review team, the whole breakfast show is going to be there. So I'll be giving away more opportunities for that as the week progresses as well. Now, if you've got things to get off your chest about the way you think our country is operating at the moment, what's good about it, what's bad about it, we have got the platform for you.
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0: Yes, go and have a look at, and just have a bit of a look around. You might see something that you find really interesting, and it's your chance to have your say. So abc.net.au/yoursay. 11 minutes to 9 on The Breakfast Show. Earlier this morning, we spoke to Rachel Stephen-Smith about the new offer that she's put to ACT public servants. Basically, it's still the 9% over 3 years. But there's now also a potential cash top-up if inflation hits certain marks. If it gets to 3.5% in the next couple of years, it's $600. If it gets to above 4%, it's $1,000. So is this enough? Earlier this morning, I played you a clip of Angela Burrows, who was on Drive last night. Basically, this is what she had to say.
3: It's a shocker. It's an absolute shocker.
0: Shocker, she described it, and she said it was cynical as well. Maddie Northam is the CPSU's ACT Regional Secretary. Do you feel as strongly about this as what Angela Burrows does, Maddie Northam? Good morning to you.
4: Morning, Ross, and thanks for having me on. Look, we've got a poll out with our members to find out if they think this is good enough or if, like Angela, they think that there's improvements to be made. So by this time next week, I'll have our members' answer. It closes next Monday, and I encourage all CPSU members to have their say.
0: Yeah, I mean, the big concern is that the 9% wasn't going to cut it when you consider inflation at the moment's at 4%, and even though Rachel Stephen-Smith seems confident that it will go down, that people will be left out of pocket. Is this, I mean, does this answer your concerns? From a union perspective, you are asking for more. It obviously is more.
4: Yeah, look, it is more. Is it everything we asked for or close? Absolutely not. So our claim, like many other unions, was 5% in the first year, 4% in the second year, and 3% in the third year. So currently this offer only hits our claim in the third year. We absolutely also had a claim for a measure to deal with CPI. So the government has come back with something, but I think members will have to have their say to figure out exactly what they want to do. And if they say it's not good enough, it means that we go back to the bargaining table and also look at potentially quite a lot of industrial action across Canberra.
0: Yeah, I mean, Angela Burrows' concern was a bit like yours, I think, Maddie Northam, that you know, it doesn't kick in till next year, and then it's still, you know, and then potentially the year after, it's still not going to help out people who are struggling now and want a better deal.
4: I think you could ask any public servant today and they would like to see this kick in this year, of course. So that's why we're giving everyone a chance to have their say and let us know whether or not they are okay to settle. Is this enough? Or do they want to take the fight up and try and achieve some more? Which will mean, and the public should be ready for this, extensive strike action across the public service.
0: Is it at that stage now? Is it, I mean, you've been having these negotiations for a year or so. Are you at the stage now where you have to escalate?
4: Look, if members say that it's not good enough, we'll absolutely have to escalate. So yesterday we had our 45th bargaining meeting. Our bargain just turned one. By the time this ends, it might be walking. And we really have to find out what members think because, you know, protective bargaining doesn't help anyone. Mm. People are going without a pay rise while this happens. So I know that members are weighing up all the options.
0: Do you think, Maddie Northam, and I put this to Rachel Stephen-Smith, do you think that that public servants, yourself and public servants, are being reasonable given, as Rachel Stephen-Smith said earlier this morning, you know,

0: There is a problem at the moment with the books. They don't have a lot of money lying around. Solace like spelt that out in very clear detail when he did his report, that there's, you know, areas there where we just seem to be throwing money around and not getting results that we need. Do you feel that from a union perspective, you are being reasonable here? Because someone else pointed out on the text line this morning, you know, with all the extra money that goes to public servants, there are other areas that are going to miss out, you know, other areas that are also very needy in the community.
1: Look, our members are the ones that deliver these services to the community. And in the vast majority of cases, we're not talking about high-paid workers. We're talking about school assistants in schools. We're talking about allied health assistants in our hospitals delivering physiotherapy programs. All of these different people who, if they weren't at work, the hospital system, the school system, our entire public services wouldn't work. And they have to put food on the table. They've got to pay the bills and they've got to put a roof over their kids' heads. So, no, I don't think it's unreasonable to for them to be wanting a reasonable pay offer. And we've also got to consider, for everyone else that's not in the public service sets the bar in this town. So if we have a low pay offer, everyone else around the community should be expecting the same. We need to make sure we get a decent offer here so that we can reflect that around the community.
0: We will check back in with you after the survey closes, see what the see what your members are saying. Maddie Northam, appreciate your time this morning. Thank you.
1: Thanks, Russ.
0: That's a Maddie Northam, who's the CPSU's ACT Regional Secretary. It's 5 to 9 on The Breakfast Show, still sitting officially at the airport on -2.2, same at Tuggeranong, and the apparent temperature -4.5. Let's cross back out to Mary Good, because she's out today celebrating or helping to celebrate the 100th birthday of public transport in the ACT. Good morning, Mary.
2: Good morning, Ross. And doing that, I'm sitting on one of Canberra's original buses right now. Now, to paint you a picture, there are bench seats with brown vinyl covering them. There's sort of a canvas door. It would be very cold in these very chilly mornings with the wind and the cold coming through those doors. And some of the signs are still, you know, very similar to what we see today on public transport. I see a sign here saying no food or drinks and no standing on seats, Ross. But to help celebrate this, we are sitting on this bus. It's called Matilda. It's from 1949. Jeremy Smith, Executive Group Manager of Transport Canberra. Just tell us a little bit about Matilda.
3: Yeah, morning. So Matilda, as you said, 1949 Regal bus. She was one of the original buses that ran within the Canberra network at the time. She would have been doing route services like our regular buses do now, carrying particularly a growing city's workforce, public servants, etc., to and from their home to their work, much as we do today.
2: Now, people around Canberra won't be seeing Matilda on the streets, but they'll be seeing a lookalike bus on the streets. There's a bus behind us that is sort of dressed to look like Matilda.
3: Yeah, that's right. So we've got one of our new electric buses, which will be running around, as you say, dressed or mimicking Matilda. She's been wrapped and unveiled today. We've taken the design from the 1949 bus and laid that onto the new bus. And so the public will see that for a number of months out in the network to celebrate the 100 years.
2: And also celebrating 100 years, you're looking forward to the next 100 years and you're looking for more drivers, Jeremy. What do you look for in a driver?
3: Yeah, that's right. So we're about to roll out one of our regular recruitment campaigns for drivers. So in the coming week, we'll open up registrations for a come and try day, which will be on the 8th of July. 8th of August. That's where the public can come out after they've registered and give a go at driving one of the buses to see if they're interested and then going through an application process to become one of our drivers.
2: To drive a bus, is it a difficult thing?
3: It's different to a car. So the wheels, the front wheels or the steer wheels of the bus are actually behind you. So that actually makes it quite a bit different to driving a car. And so that's why I encourage people, if they are interested, you know, come out and give it a try. There'll be, you know, a couple of hundred spaces available for people to do that. It is very different to driving a car, though.
2: Okay, so what are you looking forward for in a Canberra bus driver? Do they have to have a certain skill set?
3: Look, probably the most important thing is be friendly, be patient. We carry very important and precious cargo on the buses. The most important thing is, as I said, friendliness, patience. That is some of the key attributes that we would be looking for. Other than that, you know, you need to have a driver's license, have the ability to then gain a heavy vehicle license, which we will put you through that training. Other than that,

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0: 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Unfortunately, it doesn't get piped through to the passengers. So if you want to listen to the ABC in the morning, then yes, you're quite welcome to.
1: There we go, Ross. If you're looking for a career change, I've got one for you.
2: I know. Mary was asking on behalf of a friend there, Jeremy, who may be coming to the end of their other career and looking for it. But I guess, though, if I can't play my own radio station out loud for everybody, that might be a killer for me.
0: We're still welcome out there, Ross.
2: I don't know whether the passengers would. Happy 100th birthday. You're going to do some other things, Jeremy, to celebrate or?
0: Yeah, we will be. So across the coming months, the public will see a number of things, some social posts, for example, celebrating the 100 years. We'll be putting up some fence wraps in public displayed areas around our bus depots that people will be able to see historic images on as well, and maybe a couple of other things. But we'll just say to the public, just wait and see.
2: Enjoy. Happy 100th birthday. Thank you, Jeremy. Thank you, Mary, out and about this morning. Thank you to Ainsley and to Grace and to Anna in the newsroom for today. And thank you, listeners, for welcoming me back. It's been great to be back on the wireless. I'll be a bit smoother tomorrow, I promise, and maybe it'll be a bit warmer tomorrow morning. Who knows? It's 9 o'clock.
3: ABC News with Anna Vito. The son-in-law of Marlene and Ray Kasurinen, who lost almost $350,000 on poker machines at the Hellenic Club, says an ACAT decision will save lives. The club has been cleared of allegations it failed to record signs of problem gambling from the couple, but was found in breach of other regulations by allowing them to regularly withdraw more than $200 for gambling. Mr. Kasurinen died by suicide in 2020. His son-in-law, David Chambers, says he hopes the tribunal decision will help others to avoid the devastating impact his family is suffering.
4: Marlene's currently in hospital at the moment. She doesn't have enough money to feed herself or keep herself healthy or buy medication. We don't know if she's going to survive this current hospital stay. Her life is completely ruined.
3: ACT Public Service Minister Rachel Stephen-Smith says a revised pay offer for the Territory's public servants recognises the increasing cost of living. The new offer includes a 9% pay rise over 3 years and an additional $600 cost of living payment if the ACT's annual CPI reaches 3.5% or higher. The Australian Education Union yesterday described that offer as cynical. Minister Stephen-Smith says it reflects uncertainty around inflation projections.
5: This enterprise agreement is for the next 3 years, and we did have some conversations about that is really the period over which we are seeking to deliver a real pay increase for our employees.
3: The head of Yemen's Saudi-backed presidential council says it will work on resuming oil exports. The Iran-aligned Houthi rebels have announced a maritime blockade of Saudi Arabia in retaliation for a Saudi blockade of ports and airports in Yemen. The country's internationally recognised government has been blocked from exporting oil in a move which also threatens to further disrupt global energy supplies. Rashad Al-Alimi says it will start work immediately to resume exports.
6: Our priorities include meeting the state's basic obligations, paying salaries, improving services, and supporting economic stability, ensuring that Yemen's wealth returns to all Yemenis instead of remaining hostage to the militia's recklessness and extortion.
3: The US president has announced he'll impose a 50% tariff on most Canadian goods unless the country drops what the White House is calling discriminatory trade barriers against US products. Here's North America correspondent Lauren Day.
7: Donald Trump has signed a proclamation that will impose tariffs on a wide range of goods, from hockey sticks to cement, in a move that's set to reignite a trade clash with one of America's closest allies. The White House says the tariffs are punishment for what they claim is Canada's discriminatory treatment of US cars, alcohol and dairy, and will come into effect in 30 days unless the two nations resolve the dispute. The move comes after the president threatened to impose tariffs on Canada following bushfires that sent thick smoke over large swathes of the US. But the White House says this is unrelated.
3: Police in New Delhi have used tear gas and batons to disperse demonstrators who'd been trying to march towards Parliament. South Asia correspondent Rachel Clayton.
8: Thousands of young protesters from the newly formed Cockroach Junta Party movement came together on Monday calling for the resignation of India's Education Minister Dharmendra Pradhan over repeated exam paper leaks and what they've called...

0: have used tear gas and batons to disperse demonstrators who'd been trying to march towards Parliament. South Asia correspondent Rachel Clayton.
1: Thousands of young protesters from the newly formed Cockroach Junta Party movement came together on Monday calling for the resignation of India's Education Minister, Dharmendra Pradhan, over repeated exam paper leaks and what they've called India's failed education system. Barriers to contain the protest in one area were toppled by demonstrators who then spread out across central New Delhi. Some groups tried to march towards Parliament without a permit, but were stopped by paramilitary forces using tear gas, smoke bombs and sound cannon to push demonstrators back. Rachel Clayton, ABC News, New Delhi.
0: And in sport, Olympic swimming champion Cam McAvoy says he's determined to leave a lasting impact on the sport as he prepares for his third Commonwealth Games. The 32-year-old heads to Glasgow this week after breaking the 50 metres freestyle world record earlier this year and having overhauled traditional swimming training methods to focus on strength work. He's told the ABC that is paying dividends.
2: There's the game of the sport, which is trying to win, trying to get a gold medal, trying to get a world record. But then this has given me this almost meta game, which is changing the sport, helping people evolve to that next level and raising the sport as a whole. And that's given me a lot of purpose.
0: Canberra's weather, mostly sunny with light winds today and a forecast top of 15 degrees. Tomorrow morning, frost and then partly cloudy, a low of 0 before a top of 15. It's still very cold, minus 2 degrees at the airport, minus 3 degrees in Tuggeranong, but it feels closer to minus 5. It's 1 degree in Dixon. ABC News.
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6: Good morning. Yes, I'm getting really excited for this 666 Trivia Night with you, the listeners. You have another opportunity to win tickets to attend with me after 9:30 today. So please be listening for that. I know so many of you are really excellent at trivia. You're so good at solving Caroline's cryptic clue. I wish we could offer more tickets than what we've got available because there are so many of you I'd like to meet in person. I think Ross, Alice and I, in our conversations about this on air, we've all sort of convinced ourselves that perhaps the team of presenters won't be that competitive. But I think we need to start training and maybe we can pull something out of the bag. Anna Vito's on the team, so I think we'll be all right. But to win those tickets, you do have to pass through a few gates first. You have to correctly answer some trivia questions that I will throw your way after 9:30, so make sure you're listening for that. Later on this morning, I'm going to be chatting to Annabelle Crabb. She found out the hard way what not to bring for dessert at the lodge.
7: I'm making something I know is special to him from his childhood. Wagon wheels. He grew up in the middle of Sydney in a council estate just next to the Weston's biscuit factory.
8: I still to this day can't really eat wagon wheels because, because the kids had had those boxes of them, often given by the Weston's workers, by the way. So it was all good.
7: It's a good biscuit though.
8: Is it?
6: Is it a good biscuit, the wagon wheel? Not the ideal dessert for dinner with the Prime Minister. Annabelle Crabb's got a brand new season of Kitchen Cabinet coming your way and we'll be chatting to her a little bit later on this morning. Thank you, Kate in Baiwong, for this incredible photo that you've sent to the text line taken by your husband this morning of the frozen dam. Yeah, it is really cold this morning, folks. It looks a little bit deceptive out there because what I can see is blue sky and sunshine, but do make sure you rug up if you're heading out this morning. Also coming your way very shortly, more than 400,000 Australians are living with dementia. A new international study has found spouses of people with dementia have a higher risk of developing the condition themselves. You're going to hear from Dementia Australia for more detail on that coming up next. And later on this morning, some funky roots and reggae musicians. You can see them in Canberra at this pretty funky new venue. It is outside, so again, one to rug up for.

0: but it's sure to be an excellent show. And we'll be chatting to some of the musos after 10. Are you feeling yourself relax already with this music? Just taking a look at the roads. There has been an accident at Tuggeranong Longgully Road and Mugger Lane. The intersection is blocked. We're hearing emergency services are on their way. Please be aware of that if you're driving on Longgully Road and Mugger Lane. Otherwise, school is back today, folks. So traffic is returning to the roads, business as usual. There is a little bit on Parkes Way heading into the city. Lady Denman Drive as well as Barry Drive is looking slightly congested as well this morning. And so is Hindmarsh Drive. A reminder that with school returning, those 40 km per hour school zones are back into effect. Don't get caught out speeding around a school zone. They are in place for the duration of school hours and a little bit before and a little bit after as well. So make sure you stay very much aware of those.
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0: And I cannot believe it, folks, but we've reached the final week of the ABCs of Canberra and Surrounds. Gosh, it's gone quickly. At the beginning of this year, we launched this segment, a challenge to put together the definitive alphabet of Canberra and Surrounds, taking each letter 1 week at a time, taking your nominations and 100% basing the result on your votes. We have put together almost the entire alphabet. If you'd like to take a peek to remind yourself what it looks like, you can text us ABC space CBR, ABC space CBR, 0467 922 666. There you'll see the full list, well, the almost full list, because this week I need your nominations for the letter Z. What is the Z of Canberra and Surrounds? Surely it's the zoo. I think that's the only thing that comes to mind for me, but I've always been surprised by the things that you come up with. So if you have a nomination or you'd like to vote in support of the zoo, which I've just chucked out there, then send us a text, give us a call. This is the final week. So if you have not yet successfully nominated something for our alphabet, today could be your final chance to do so.
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0: A new study has found spouses of people with dementia have a higher risk of developing the condition themselves. For female spouses, it was a 74% higher risk of developing any type of dementia if their partner had it. For male spouses, it was a little bit lower, 69% increased risk if their partner had dementia. The level of risk, according to this study, can vary depending on the income and how many children the couple has. Joining us now is Dementia Australia Honorary Medical Advisor, Professor Michael Woodward. Good morning and welcome to you.
5: Good morning, Saskia.
0: Now, before we get into this, I think congratulations are in order. I heard that you became a full professor yesterday. Congratulations.
5: I heard it yesterday myself. Yes, I'm very happy.
0: Well done. That's a huge amount of work, isn't it, to get there? What did you have to do?
5: Oh, lots of academic things, publications, lectures, and all the things that you associate with a professor.
0: Well done. Well done. It sounds well earned, and I hope that you're celebrating.
5: I shall.
0: Good. Now let's talk about this study. It was published in the Journal of the American Medical Association, but it was actually based on the Taiwanese population. Almost 1 million people were taken into account for this study, all of them in Taiwan. Do you think the results of this study are then relevant for us here in Australia?
5: I think they are, because what they show is that the stress of caregiving can actually have a role in increasing our own personal risk of dementia. Most of the people that had this increased risk were caregiving, either their wife or their parents. And in Taiwan, there's not as much recourse to nursing homes. So most people are looked after at home. So even towards the severe stages of dementia, they're at home and they're usually looked after by the person who has now been found to have an increased risk of dementia themselves. There's other explanatory factors. They share diet, and we know diet is a risk factor for dementia, or good diet protects, bad diet increases our risk. And they also would have had similar socioeconomic backgrounds. We tend to marry somebody from a similar socioeconomic background and educational status to ourselves. So there are other factors that might have explained this association, but I think the main one is the stress of caregiving.
0: Why then did this study not look into, or could we extrapolate from this, that carers who are not spouses, like children or paid carers, might also have a higher risk of dementia?
5: I think it found that anybody who was a carer was at increased risk. I think, no, you're right, it wasn't just spouses, correct. Yeah, I'm not sure. The study was still a very powerful one. As you say, it included a very large number of people. And about 99% of people in Taiwan are entered into a single health database. So it was including pretty much everybody.
0: There was a slight difference in the risk between, you know, female spouses and male spouses. For female spouses, they had a slightly higher risk of developing a type of dementia if their partner had it. Do you know why that might be the case?
5: Well, we know that females do have a slightly higher risk of dementia, full stop, and the factors that explain that are still being understood, possibly related to hormones and other factors. So it's not unusual to have an increased risk in females, but this was being compared with females who are non-carers and the risk was even higher. So I don't know why. Maybe females do a better job, like a more thorough job of caregiving than males, and therefore the stress that they experience is greater.
0: They're punished for it.
5: Yeah, exactly right.
0: But, yeah.
5: Doesn't mean you should withdraw from your natural inclination to caregive.
0: And in a moment, I would like to talk to you more about what caregivers can do to protect themselves. But interestingly, first of all, the study found the risk of dementia was lower for spouses who had more children or a higher income. I guess we can learn from this that those people have more of a stable and solid support structure around them. Is that what you take from that?
5: That's how I would take it, because, as I said, most of these people with dementia are looked after in their home. And if you've got more kids around or you've got more money to pay for carers, there's quite a lot of a use of what's called domestic workers or domestic caregivers that are not within the family but paid for. That's a common thing in places like Singapore, Hong Kong, and I presume Taiwan. So, yes, I think more money and more kids is a way of protecting yourself from dementia. So take that on board, young couples.
0: My guest is Professor Michael Woodward from Dementia Australia. We're speaking about this study that's just recently been published in the Journal of American Medical Association. It looked at almost 1 million people in Taiwan and found that spouses of people with dementia have a higher risk of developing the condition. But as you just heard there, the level of risk can vary depending on your income or how many children the couple has. Obviously, and I think we know this already and we've talked about this before, the pressures on carers are so intense, and that's again highlighted in this study. What are some ways that carers, you know, whether you're a spouse or a child or a paid carer, can protect themselves, Professor Michael?
5: Yes, you've got to care for yourself, Saskia. So that means that you've got to make sure you've got some time to yourself. That might mean you delegate the caregiving responsibility to a child or to somebody else for a while, or to the government aged care support services. Unfortunately, they're stretched too and somewhat hard to access. You've got to make sure that you keep your life as healthy as possible, so don't fall into the trap of no exercise and just junk food. You've got to look after that. Make sure you get adequate sleep. Now, I know that's sometimes difficult because the person you're caring for with dementia may not be sleeping themselves very well, and you might have to therefore be awake to look after them. But if you can get a good night's sleep from time to time, and ideally all the time, that's another way you can care for yourself. Keep your brain active. Keep your social networks up. Sometimes if you're intensely caregiving, you haven't got enough time to socialise, even to be with family, and that's not good. We know that social isolation is a risk factor. If you're getting depressed, make sure that's detected and treated if possible, and keep your own cardiovascular risk profile good. So diabetes, smoking, excess alcohol, all of these need to be attended to. There are many risk factors, many potholes that caregivers can trip into, but they can be avoided.
0: Kath from Weston makes an interesting point on the text line. She asks, is the risk of dementia higher for all carers? For example, other types of disability. So if you're caring for someone in your life who doesn't have dementia but might have another disability, could your own risk of developing dementia one day be heightened? That wasn't, as I understand it, addressed in this particular study. I wonder if you know of any other research in this space, Professor Woodward.
5: No, I don't. But it is a good point. I mean, if the problem, if you like, the risk is caregiving itself, it probably doesn't make that much difference, the reason that you're giving that care. But this was only a study of caregivers of people with dementia. And it followed them up, I think, for an average of about 8 years to see if they subsequently developed dementia. And many of these caregivers would have been a similar age to the person they were caring for. So 8 years is a reasonable follow-up period. May not be so true if the caregiver was a daughter or a child or a son, but we're only looking at spouses in this study.
0: Someone else on the text line says, we all know that correlation does not imply causation. Please ask the professor about common factors or causes in the backgrounds of the two spouses. You did touch on this earlier, that people tend to choose partners who are like themselves in terms of education level and socioeconomic background, as well as having shared lifestyles. Could you expand on that?
5: Yeah, that's correct. It's known that we tend to eat the same as the people we live with. We tend to have a similar attitude to exercise, to socialisation, etc. These are all risk factors, so we would share the risk factors, or at least the absence of good protective factors, if we live with somebody, particularly, of course, our spouse. So that would certainly explain some of this association. You're right, association does not show causality. It generates hypotheses, and the hypothesis here is that caregiving by its nature increases our risk of dementia, and that if we reduce the stress of caregiving, the burden of caregiving, we might reduce our own personal risk of dementia. They're the hypotheses that are generated, but they would need to be tested.
0: It is 19 minutes past nine. You're listening to Mornings with me, Saskia Mabin, and my guest is Professor Michael Woodward from Dementia Australia. Joy has called us on 1300 681 666. Hi, Joy. Welcome.
2: Hello. Could I mention the fact that research is done a few years ago, and it seemed to indicate that lack of magnesium played a big part in dementia. I happen to be 102, and I can assure you I never miss having magnesium every morning.
0: That's wonderful, Joy. Thank you for calling in. I wonder if the professor has heard anything about this. Does a lack of magnesium become a risk factor for developing dementia?
5: It's not a recognised one, but we have linked dementia to a number of metals. Excess aluminium was linked at one stage. Some people have linked it with zinc and other metals, iron. We actually did a study, part of my pathway, if you like, to becoming a full professor. We did a study looking at removing iron from the brain because there was a link between iron and the amyloid plaques that are associated with Alzheimer's disease. We actually found that that increased memory loss, didn't improve at all. So there are some hypotheses around metals. I've not heard of any related to magnesium.
2: The tablets are not so good. You need a half a teaspoon of Epsom salts, and that gives you plenty of magnesium.
0: Epsom salts.
5: Yeah, Epsom salts is good for giving you magnesium. It's also good for making sure you don't get constipated.
0: Multiple benefits.
2: It works for me. I'm 102. That's not bad.
0: Living proof, Joy. Thank you so much for your call. Lovely to hear from you.
2: Bye-bye.
0: Bye-bye. There you go. Thank you, Joy, for the call. And thank you, Professor Michael Woodward, so much for your time this morning. I think this study is a really interesting talking point. Where do you think we can take it from here?
5: Well, I think we need to apply it to populations perhaps a little more similar, such as ours or other white Anglo-Saxon Caucasian type populations, because this was a Taiwanese study. As I said, we also need to test the hypotheses that it generates, such as that reducing the burden of caregiving might reduce our lifetime risk of dementia. But we need to take it as an indicator that caregiving is not just a hard and stressful stressful thing. It might also have long-term health consequences, but that's not to say we shouldn't caregive if it's required.
0: Mm, yeah, and I think, as you said earlier, a reminder that perhaps sometimes leaning on those respite services, if they're available to you, if they're accessible, is a really good idea, and just giving yourself as a carer a little bit of a break and a little bit of grace every so often. Professor Woodward, thanks again and congratulations on becoming a fully fledged professor.
5: Thank you, Saskia. Joy to speak to you.
0: Bye-bye. Dementia Australia. Professor Michael Woodward there. It is 22 minutes past nine. You'll have your next news headlines in about 7 minutes with Anna Vito. I am taking your votes for the Z of Canberra and surrounds, the final letter in our definitive alphabet that we have been putting together as a collective mornings team for this entire year. Zoo definitely has to be the zoo from Tuffers, the National Zoo and Aquarium from Antony. Antony was successful last week in nominating the thing that became the Y of Canberra, Yarralumla and surrounds. Antony walked away with a special exclusive ABC prize pack. You could too if you are one of the people who nominates the winning entry for Z. Who else have we got here? Oh, we've got a suggestion from Jay for the ABC of Canberra. Is it time for a song? I'm loving this idea. We are working away on a special something, a special surprise, which I won't reveal yet. I'll tell you more about it on Friday, to celebrate the conclusion of the ABC of Canberra and surrounds. At the moment, it doesn't include a song, but if we've got anyone musically inclined in our audience who would be interested in helping to draft something, I think I'd be really on board with this idea. Thank you, Jay. Could that be you? Give us a call, 1300 681 666. I don't have any other suggestions, I think, beyond Z for the zoo at the moment. Oh, no, that's a lie. Anne says,

Lake George. What? Seen when going to Sydney until they were vandalised. Oh, you're not talking about real zebras, are you? I thought they were moved to Pegasus as their permanent home. One of your listeners will know if that's where they are, says Anne. This is tickling a faint memory deep in my brain, Anne. I've heard the story about the zebras on Lake George before. They were not real zebras, but I think to the casual passerby driving along the highway, they could have looked startlingly real. But yes, if someone's got more details on the zebras of Lake George, I'd be really interested to hear that story again. This is Rick Price with Heaven Knows. You're listening to Triple Six. It's 25 minutes past 9.

0: came through from a former carer, Rebecca. Rebecca says, I think one of the biggest problems that carers experience is they become socially isolated and don't have a lot of time to manage their own mental and physical well-being. Carers typically earn less money, which is considered another risk factor, and once their care journey ends, they find it much harder to re-establish old networks and socialisation. So it's a combination, I think, of factors that can potentially impact why a carer might be more susceptible to dementia when their partner has it. I think you make so many really excellent points there, Rebecca, which have been backed up by research, including this study that we were discussing this morning. Thank you so much for your text. And thank you to everyone who has surprised me, or not really surprised me. I knew this would happen. The only thing I could come up with for a potential Z of Canberra was the zoo, which I think is a really worthy nomination. But you've come through with some excellent other suggestions. Charlie has nominated Zambreros. It was established here in Canberra in 2005. Yes, indeed it was. And I believe the CEO and founder was a medical student at the ANU at the time. A real success story there. Also, we have a few votes for Zed Seselja from Spike and Griff. Thank you for your texts. And Graham and Jera has nominated the Z number plates on Commonwealth cars. Well, if we couldn't get the Y number plates, perhaps we could get the Z number plates. It's 9:30. Let's get the headlines from Anna Vito.
1: Thanks, Saskia. ACT public servants will vote on an updated pay offer as part of negotiations for a new enterprise bargaining agreement with the Territory Government. The son-in-law of a Canberra couple who lost almost $350,000 on poker machines at the Hellenic Club says he's happy with an ACT civil and administrative tribunal decision relating to their case. ACT Treasurer Chris Steele will face questions about the Territory's budget at an estimates hearing this morning. The Iranian-backed Houthi rebels in Yemen have announced a maritime blockade of Saudi Arabia in a move which will put more pressure on global energy markets. The UK's new Prime Minister has launched a major reshuffle of his cabinet on taking office. Andy Burnham's also had calls with world leaders, including Donald Trump, with the World Cup and Middle East among the issues they discussed. Meanwhile, the US is imposing a 50% tariff on a wide range of Canadian products, it says for trade reasons, but it comes just days after Donald Trump blamed Canada for wildfire smoke spreading across the US and threatened to add the incalculable cost of dealing with the pollution to existing tariffs. The Therapeutic Goods Administration says it's putting peptide promoters and suppliers on notice, warning of serious consequences for those who flout the law. A new study shows the spouses of people with dementia have a higher risk of developing dementia themselves, but the risk can vary with income. And an Adelaide learner driver's first ever time behind the wheel has ended in disaster overnight. Police say the car was driven over the side of a driveway before falling down a 4-metre embankment and stopping against a window of a home. Happily, neither the 27-year-old learner or their 58-year-old supervising driver were hurt, and police say they hope it won't put them or other learners off trying to learn to drive in the future.
2: Oh.
1: Mostly sunny, top of 15 degrees, but still only -2 at the airport and -3 in Tuggeranong.
2: Oh, wow.
1: A balmy 4 degrees in Dixon. More news at 10.
2: Oh, my heart just breaks for that learner driver.
1: Wouldn't that be so frightening? It was their first ever time trying to drive a car.
2: Oh, it's
1: that's
2: just terrible.
1: So frightening.
2: I remember being a learner, and I learnt on an automatic car because that was the only car that was available to me. But The other day, I was not in Canberra. I was somewhere else. So I'm not throwing any Canberra drivers under the bus. But I was standing at an intersection, a traffic light, and this poor learner driver had stalled their manual car, and they were really trying. And of course, you get nervous because the person behind you is honking their horn, and everyone's looking, and that doesn't help the situation. And I was standing at the traffic light, and I just really tried not to look at them, just to try and alleviate some of the pressure.
1: Good on you, yeah.
2: Because I think learning at all is difficult, but learning a manual car and having something like that happen would really turn you off.
1: I have been that manual learner driver. The worst is if you stall uphill. So not only have you stalled, but you have to do the hill start as well. That's the absolute worst.
2: That sounds terrible.
1: The absolute worst.
2: But it didn't stop you from driving manual,
1: I still drive a manual car. Yeah. No, I still drive a manual car.
2: Quite proudly, I think.
1: Well, I mean, something to be proud of, I don't know, but I'm just used to it, I guess.
2: Well, I think it is something to be proud of because I believe it's a dying art.
1: Yeah.
2: Anecdotally, well, anyway.
1: Yes, yes.
2: It seems to be.
1: Yeah, I think so.
2: Yeah, good on you. And good on anyone who's learning how to drive a manual car, yes, or any other type of car, a big car, a tractor or a truck or something like that.
1: Indeed. But maybe very first time behind the wheel, don't be somewhere near a driveway with a 4 metre drop off. Like maybe middle of a car park, yes, for your very first time.
2: Oh,
1: maybe.
2: That's what we did. My dad, who sat next to me for a lot of my 120 hours that I had to accumulate before I could get my P plates, he would have rules like we weren't allowed to listen to the radio or music because I, yep, would get distracted. Yep. So it would be dead silent. And I would try and make conversation and my dad would politely shut it down very quickly.
1: I'm the eldest of three. And so my mum was like, dad was a non-starter. And so it was for mum, it was, I will teach you to learn to drive, but you have to go and do professional lessons first. I'm not teaching you from scratch. And so I had to do that. And then by the time she finished with me, she was confident to teach my brothers from scratch.
2: You were the guinea pig, yeah.
1: Like, thanks, Mum. I had to pay for the lessons. Fine.
2: I've never taught anyone how to drive, and I wouldn't know where to start. I'd start with a car park.
1: 100%. I'm starting in a car park at a time when there is no one else in the car park, and you can just be like, hello, try putting your foot on an accelerator and see what happens.
2: Yep, yep. Test how responsive your brakes are. It would be a very slow process.
1: And P.S., this one's the brake. Don't forget which one the brake is. Very crucial.
2: Very crucial. Thanks, Anna.
1: Dear, thank you.
2: Do you have any tips for learner drivers? Perhaps you've helped to train up a few. Jen OG says, I saw a learner driver with cars building up behind them, stalling at least twice when the light went green. Yeah, it happens a lot, doesn't it? And I think the best thing anyone else in that situation can do is just be patient, be kind, because we've all been there at some point in our lives. Thank you also to this texter who's nominated, I might get the pronunciation wrong, but Zugzwang or Zugzwang, a position in chess where a player is forced to move, but every available move makes their position worse, as found at all of the chess clubs throughout Canberra. I've never heard that word before. I quite like it. Is it iconically Canberran / surrounds of Canberran? Does it make it onto our alphabet? It does entirely depend on your votes this morning. So get them in 0467 922 666. What is the Z of Canberra? Caroline, hello.
3: Hello. I was just talking to my nephew about driving lessons last night because he's just turned 18, and I am so glad that kids have to have, it's an astronomical amount of driving hours before they're driving on their own.
2: Is it still 120 for him?
3: Yeah. He's in Victoria. But I remember having my P plates and rocking up to a hook turn in Melbourne and having no idea what I was supposed to do.
2: Oh, you poor thing. And you didn't have anyone in the car with
3: you? No. And I feel like I learned a lot on my own on the road. Which maybe I shouldn't have been doing.
2: Well, it was different, I think. You know, my mum talks about only doing about 10 hours of driving practice,
3: yes,
2: before going for her test to get her P plates. And I think she might have failed 3 times. Sorry, Mum. But, you know, that was probably a good thing. Probably you need a bit more than 10 hours.
3: I had one lesson with my dear mother, and she has so many strengths, but being a driving instructor is not one of them. And she did grab the steering wheel from me at one stage. I was bunny hopping a lot. And after that, I just paid for driving lessons. And the next time she saw me, I had a full license. Must have been
2: so
3: very unnerving.
2: She actually lurched across and,
3: yes,
2: grabbed the steering,
3: yes,
2: wheel. She was sitting in the passenger seat.
3: Yes.
2: And your feet were on the pedals.
3: Yes.
2: Oh, my goodness. Disaster. Absolute disaster. Oh, Jay has nominated Zero Temperatures for the Z for Canberra,
3: cool,
2: and surrounds. That's good. We've also got Zebra Crossing as a nomination. Yeah, do keep them coming. 0 degrees, apparently an excellent band, according to Stu in Canberra, who were based in Canberra. We ended up buying a carpet in Fishwick, and the lead singer was the carpet salesman.
3: I love this.
2: They won a Triple J competition and still feature on my Spotify list. Enormous talent from these young gentlemen. And the carpet is still going too, says Stu, about 0 degrees. We might see if we can find some of their music.
3: Yes. And we're talking about low temperatures not being so low later on.
2: Yes. Yes, indeed. Again, more news about record temperatures in July for the snow fields, including Thredbo, which is in our neck of the woods. Before we get into the clue,
3: yes,
2: you've got a fun story about.
3: Yes.

0: who's on the run.
1: In the Netherlands, it's like your your story, isn't it?
0: This is such a good story. What happened?
1: Okay, so in North Holland, police got a call to say that there was a kangaroo on the loose and could they come and help? It did turn out to be a wallaby, as you said. And so they had to go and apprehend said wallaby.
0: Well, because it's quite unusual to see a wallaby hopping around the Netherlands. Everyone would have been running around like headless chicken.
1: Yeah, he had to. And you know how kangaroos feel about headless chicken. But he was sedated and safely captured. And the marsupial's owner arrived on scene and explained that the pet, whose name was Skippy, had escaped the previous night. And he's home now.
0: Imagine having a pet wallaby named Skippy living in the Netherlands. You would be the neighbourhood novelty, I think.
1: But imagine you wouldn't look like any other animal you've seen.
0: No, no.
1: Skippy probably.
0: You'd feel quite alone.
1: Yeah.
0: I did read in this story that a law took effect in 2024 in the Netherlands that now prohibits the buying and selling of pet wallabies. But wallabies that were owned before this law came into effect are allowed to stay with their owners until the end of their lives.
1: They're very cute. Yeah. I understand why you'd want them as a pet, but what about if they want to have a play date with another wallaby?
0: Well, this one clearly did.
1: Yeah.
0: Wanted to escape. Skippy on the run. What a good story. Thank you, Caroline. Now, what do you have for us in terms of cryptic nonsense today?
1: Well, first of all, I would like to say that there is a secret project that you and I are embarking upon at the moment, and you don't know this yet. But
0: wait, I don't know that we're embarking upon a secret.
1: No, you know we're in the midst of embarking on a secret project, and that we have put pressure on lots of ABC people to be involved.
0: Very polite pressure, but yes.
1: I just want to let you know that Ross Sully has been added to the list.
0: Oh, this is good news.
1: This is very
0: good. This feels very mean of us to be having this conversation in such vague terms.
1: Oh, we're on air.
0: I can tell you, listener, it is related to the ABC of Canberra and Surrounds that you have so generously given so much of your time to this year with us.
1: I've had so much fun. I'm glad it's staggered so that it's not ending at the same time as the World Cup, because I would be in a world of hurt if both ended at the same time.
0: It's ending this Friday, and then we can tell you a little bit more about this project. But it's very exciting that Ross Sully is involved. I can tell you Greg Jennett, who reads the 7pm news, is also involved.
1: AD Francis.
0: All your favourite ABC personalities are involved. Yep.
1: Alice Matthews.
0: I think a lot of the producers.
1: Saskia Alaska-Maben.
0: It's going to be great. We'll stop teasing you there, but we'll tell you more on Friday. Make sure you stay tuned for more information on that. What is our clue this morning?
1: Today, you are guessing President Jellybean's favourite TV show. Have you ever thought about what it would be like, Saskia, if you had a child who just was born with a completely different value system to you?
0: No, I haven't, but thanks for that new fear unlock.
1: I wonder if any of the listeners are the parent of a child who's very different from them, or were you the child that was very different to the family that you were born into? I'm thinking also of the buyer of Gus the T-Rex, because maybe they bought him because they felt like they'd been together in a previous life, and maybe they feel like they've been together for a million years, and I will wager they will be together for a million more. For other people, it's like they started inhaling and exhaling on the evening that they first pashed, and they cannot cognitively recall what they ever did previously. What is this TV program about an anti-nuclear family who have sprung off a brainy, time-travelling, dunking Wolverine of a capitalist, a fashionista who will bait males, a sporty kid with a PB in sarcasm, and a late surprise baby? A one-off appearance of a Fonzie clone in this program was so loved that he was made a regular character, a real-life pregnancy was written into the show, a cox would be seen on a date with a fox. One actor would improvise a middle initial for his character and make his on-screen girlfriend his IRL wife, after she once told him he was incredibly arrogant. Oh, brother, is that Tom Hanks? Yes, it is. And Gina Davis and River Phoenix and Will Wheaton and one of T.

0: Guide's 50 Greatest TV Dads of All Time. It's not just a TV show, it's also a movie. Take a seated position, Ubu. Take a seated position. For you are a favourable, yet not better or best, dog.
1: I have not seen this show or movie.
0: I love this show so much.
1: Feeling very much out of my depth this morning. I'm getting a few different guesses coming through, which is good. I like it when this happens.
0: Yes.
1: I'll shout out your name shortly when I find out what the real answer is.
0: Also, they had a Skippy of their own in this show.
1: Oh, well, what a coincidence.
0: Yeah.
1: It's weird when stuff like that happens.
0: Yeah.
1: Okay, can you guess the TV show and also movie?
0: Yes.
1: That Caroline is describing this morning. Thank you, Caroline.
0: Pleasure.
1: Thank you, Peter, for your text. Peter from Rouge Mountain says, Saskia, do you realise that when you're retired and it's -5 degrees outside and you do not have an early tea time at golf, you can lie back in bed with the electric blanket on and listen to the morning program on the ABC. This is something you have to look forward to in about 40 years' time. From Peter at Rouge Mountain. Thank you, Peter. You make me laugh. And a different Pete from Fadden says, good morning, ladies. When I was teaching my daughter to drive on her first outing and her first corner, she turned said corner and then forgot to straighten the steering wheel again. So I had to promptly grab it to avoid running up the gutter, says Pete from Fadden. Oh, yes. It sounds like you were very alert. Probably a very good tutor. Pete, how is she at driving now? I'm sure she's an absolute pro. If you've ever taught someone how to drive, what are your tips? We had that story in the news from Anna Vito, that poor learner driver on their very first attempt in the car ran into a little bit of a disaster. Fortunately, no one was injured. Let's hope their pride and their ego wasn't injured as well. In a few moments' time, a little bit more news about this snow season and some record-breaking temperatures in July at the snow fields. To take us there, this is Jimmy Barnes, Ain't No Mountain High Enough.

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2: Yes, and on that trivia night, I hope you've been listening. We are hosting a Presenters Against Listeners trivia night on Thursday, the 6th of August. I do hope you can join in. We've got so many excellent trivia contenders in the morning's listener audience, and so I'm hoping to meet as many of you as possible. I've got one double pass to give away today. This is how it's going to work. I'm going to give you a trivia question.

0: now, and I want you to text in your answer. Please don't cheat. Please just use your own intellect. I want you to text in your answer. Caroline's going to randomly select one of the correct texters, and then you'll chat to me on air. I'll put two more questions to you, and if you can get those questions, you will secure a double pass for yourself to attend our trivia night. So your first question to get your foot in the door is, in which year did the first fleet arrive in Australia? In which year did the first fleet arrive in Australia? Text your answer to 0467 922 666. If you are the lucky correct texter, in about 5 minutes' time, you'll get to do a little bit of more trivia on the air with me. Right now it's 10 minutes to 10 and you're listening to 666. We know it's not been the best ski season. According to the Bureau of Meteorology, Thredbo set a new hottest July day record this weekend, just gone, at 14 degrees. Maximum temperatures at ski resorts in New South Wales and Victoria have been up to 12 degrees above average. Professor Jeanette Lindsay is an ANU climatologist. Good morning. Welcome.
1: Good morning, Saskia.
0: Thanks so much for your time today. We've spoken about this a few times on the air, just how dismal this ski season is. Can you put this into perspective for us? Just how worried are you about this?
1: Well, this is a really severely warm ski season, let's put it that way. You know, anybody who's been paying attention a little bit to what's going on around the world will know that there are many parts of the world experiencing extreme heat, particularly in the Northern Hemisphere, where it's summer at the moment. And we've seen the huge heat waves in Europe and in North America as well during the World Cup and so on. And there have been lots of excess deaths, unfortunately, due to those heat events. And here our winter is proving so far to be very much warmer than average, and these temperatures that are being experienced in the ski areas are really quite something. They are far above average. You know, getting something a little bit warmer than usual from one year to the next is something that you might expect with normal variability, but the size of these extremes is really large. And there's no, well, there's a very high probability that you wouldn't have seen these big deviations from average normal temperatures in these areas at this time of the year without climate change, without global heating going on.
0: El Nino is also now in place in the tropical Pacific. How much does that play into this equation?
1: So it does play some role, although the effect of an El Nino event on temperatures, it creates this big warm pool of water in the Pacific, absolutely, and it shifts weather patterns and so on. And it can affect our rainfall and snowfall as well, because that's another form of precipitation. But really what is more important right now is not the El Nino event per se, although it is starting to show up in reduced precipitation, I think, as it advances, but more that our local sea surface temperatures around the Australian coast are well above average, and that's not due to El Nino. We've got temperatures off the New South Wales and Victorian Tasmania coastal areas that are 2 to 3 degrees above average. And that's been persistently the case now for months, and in fact, almost years. So that is creating localized, well, actually regional, warmer air coming in off the ocean, which is helping to increase air temperatures. Plus, we're seeing that we've got the high pressure weather patterns that extend across Australia at various times. They're very well established in the last few months, and they're a bit further south than they might typically be, and that's tending to push the cold fronts, the low pressure weather producing systems, away to the south. And then they're not coming in over southeastern Australia to produce snow. So, you know, there's a lot going on. Some of it has a bit of an El Nino tinge to it, but it's by no means the primary factor, I don't think, at this point.
0: The primary factor being climate change.
1: Yes, I believe so.
0: So then what can we predict then for the next season and the next one after that? Unless anything changes, it's just going to keep getting worse?
1: Well, there's a higher degree of variability. You know, it's as everybody would be aware, it's a very complex system, our weather and our climate. And we can't expect that any trends of global heating or, you know, anything like that is just going to continue progressively getting worse in a straight line kind of way on a graph. So there's always going to be ups and downs. We will always see some variations due to combinations of factors that play off each other, like what happens in the Indian Ocean affects us, what happens in the Pacific affects us, what happens over the Southern Ocean affects us. Mm. So, you know, lots of those things, and they all interplay in different ways and either reinforce or counteract each other. At the moment, I won't talk about it at the moment now, but when we look ahead, we expect that the overall trend over the next foreseeable future is going to be rising temperatures, but that there will be fluctuations up and down around that trend mm-hmm. due to natural variability, which is still there. And the same is true for the snow season. So we don't expect that overall there's going to be increasing snow cover over the Australian Alps into the future. And in fact, the trend is downwards and has been for the last 30 plus years. But of course, there have been good snow years, and it's quite likely that we will get other good snow years in the future, but not as often. Mm-hmm. And the trend is for the higher elevation snow resorts to still get some decent snowfalls, but the lower elevation ones are the ones that are experiencing the biggest decline, and we expect that to continue, unfortunately.
0: I think we might have a question. I'm just going to see if we can get Alison on the line. It is 4:04. You're listening to 666 ABC Radio Canberra Mornings with me, Saskia May. I can see Alison from Curtin is on the line now. Hello, Alison. What's your question for the professor?
2: Oh, good morning, Saskia. Good morning, Professor Lindsay. Look, my question relates to an article I read recently about the drift northwards from the sub-Antarctic and Antarctic areas of warmer currents, which was, of course, bringing a lot of the sub-Antarctic birds with it for feeding, which would account for why we have seen more numbers of what I'd call unusual seabirds on our mainland, like petrels, particularly skuas. Mm. Is that likely to be an ongoing trend, or is it just a sort of one-off at this point in time?
1: I'm aware of those unusual sub-Antarctic birds being observed in some parts of southern Australia. And in fact, that has been related more, I think, to not so much to long-term trends necessarily, but more to particular weather systems that have gone through. We've had a period where we've actually sort of been flip-flopping, if you like, in the large-scale sort of circulation patterns between this established high-pressure ridge that I was talking about, pushing the low pressure systems to the south, but then having breakthroughs of quite extreme air coming up from far south with strong winds associated when we've had a strong cold front actually make it through this barrier. And that, I think, has added, given a sort of pathway for these birds to traverse northwards. What's actually happening along the East Australian coast is that the East Australian current, which is a warm current from the tropics, has been progressively extending further south and is largely responsible for what we're seeing in these higher sea surface temperatures I mentioned off the coast of New South Wales, Victoria and Tasmania. So, you know, I think there's a combination here of long-term trends and then also the impact of weather systems as they go through. And the more extreme weather systems are happening more often because of global heating.
2: Mm-hmm. Yeah.
0: Alison, thank you so much. Thanks for calling in with your question. We've got only about a minute left till the news, but I wonder if we could just quickly answer Judy's question. How badly the lack of snow will affect the water supply in the river system?
1: Ah, yes. So I think... Now, I'm not a hydrologist, so not an expert on the water supply side of things, but what I can say is that both snow and rain, of course, are types of precipitation, and melting snow does contribute to water in the river systems where snow melt enters those systems. Fortunately, in a way, we are not as dependent in southern Australia on snow melt for water as they are perhaps in parts of New Zealand, where it's a very significant input into many of their dams and hydroelectric schemes, for example. But I think possibly a bit more important than the water input from snow or lack thereof for Australia, for our high country, is just the ecological impact of not having as much